0: army of all these guys, they're going to win. But you got to still get out and vote, okay?
1: The president also urging people in Florida to vote for Byron Donalds for governor. He'll be back in Alabama next week for the Alabama-Georgia football game. The co-pilot of the Fly Dubai jet that nearly crashed this week after he attacked the captain remains in custody as the captain, who was severely wounded, recovers in a hospital in Saudi Arabia.
2: Today, Indian national Captain Sumit Machar spoke from his hospital bed to Indian Prime Minister Narendra Modi about the moment his co-pilot started attacking him midair. In a 2025 YouTube interview, Machar, a 17-year veteran pilot, said crews trained for medical and weather emergencies, but nothing like this.
1: Fox's Jeff Paul in Tel Aviv. The captain said he knew he had one chance to try to open the door and took it. Passengers were able to storm in and subdue the co-pilot as a secondary crew took the controls, landing safely in Saudi Arabia. The G7 group of wealthy democracies has agreed to release 100 million barrels of oil, starting with what they say will be a substantial amount of diesel.
3: This is something President Trump had been calling for as global conflicts push up the price of diesel. He threatened to ban U.S. exports of the fuel. That would have meant more for the domestic market, potentially easing prices in the U.S. while pushing them up elsewhere.
1: Fox's Jonathan Savage. 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
12: After a cloudy start to the day, it's going to be a sunny rest of our day here. A few isolated clouds, not out of the question. Otherwise, temperatures peak into the 60s and 70s. A few gusty winds also possible in the afternoon and evening. With your KKTV 11 Alert weather, I'm meteorologist Nick Lalonde.
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14: 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A traffic update from the KVOR Traffic Center.
15: Accident just reported on North Nevada east of Polk. And they're still working on a wreck on InterQuest eastbound at New Life, slow all the way back to Cross Peak. And I-25 seeing slow conditions, especially northbound between South Academy and Centennial. I'm Scorge, that's traffic.
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0: few smart Republicans up there on Capitol Hill. We have a few, but if they would act, they should put a bill in the hopper demanding that the Democrat Party pay reparations if there's actual evidence. Not new immigrants from different parts of the world. I'm talking about people with long ties. The Democrat Party should pay reparations. I really believe this. And the New York Times maybe should pay reparations directly, given its family's ties to slavery, which apparently run deep and long. I mean, it had a very significant role. It had a very significant role in covering up for Stalin, covering up for Hitler, promoting Castro, promoting Hamas. It's a very sick corporation. Very sick. We're going to have a great Life, Liberty, and Levin tomorrow night. Steve Moore, Nathan Sales, I hope you'll join us. A killer monologue. And Sunday, for the full hour, Justice Sam Alito, who doesn't do one-hour interviews. You're not going to want to miss that either. I'll be right back.
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15: No reports of any stalls or accidents at this time, but you will probably still see some slow conditions, especially up and down both directions of I-25 as people make their way home from rush hour. I'm Scorge, that's traffic.
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1: Nothing. Now you might say, but they're owned by Jews. Well, the family's mostly Lutheran right now, but it doesn't really matter. There's plenty of self-hating Jews. Maybe you've heard of Bernie Sanders. And he's not the only one. There are entire groups of self-hating Jews. But the New York Times must be their favorite publication. If you hate America, it's the favorite publication. If you hate Israel, it's the favorite publication. I think if you're a white supremacist, Klansman, a neo-Nazi, a Marxist, an Islamist, you probably like the New York Times these days. I'm just guessing. Corporation. How does it have any reputation left? How? Well, it doesn't. That's why, even if it has subscriptions, it's down in the gutter. No conservative even reads the New York Times anymore. They're not worried about it. And Republicans barely even read the New York Times. Democrats barely even read it. It's the favorite newspaper of Obama and Biden and their state departments. Blinken, Sherman, Malley, all the disgusting reprobates. The New York Times loved them all, promoted them all. The New York Times is the favorite of the bureaucrats, the leakers, the favorite. Certainly is. But it's just filled with people who hate this country, hate our history. Just filled with people like that. How many stories they've done on Hassan Piker? Mr. Producer, will you Google that? I think they've done 3. And they just kiss that boy's butt. Tucker Carlson, they kiss that boy's butt too. They want to stir the pot, boy. They want the Republicans to lose so badly that they'll take the lowest of the lowlives, the biggest of the bigots, the highest of the haters, and they'll promote them with phony interviews. Phony interviews. Not dismiss these people, no. Promote them. Just as they promoted critical race theory, CRT. Just as they promoted DEI. Just as they promoted the 1619 Project that was full of crap. And real historians said so. Didn't matter. Any port in the storm. So they've done 3 interviews with Hassan Piker. 3. He's that important to them. He's that important to them. 3 interviews with Hassan Piker. I thought so. What a grotesque corporation. Just grotesque. And of course it hires like-minded individuals who think the same way. Michael Goodwin also written here a couple years back, why New York Times praises cancel culture but skips over its own racist history. In a recent article about Mount Rushmore, the New York Times said Washington, Jefferson, Lincoln, and Roosevelt, Teddy Roosevelt, each of these titans of American history has a complicated legacy. I told you, they hate America. Reporters Brian Pitch and J.C. Fortin casually summarized the woke herd's litany of grievances. Washington and Jefferson owned slaves. Lincoln was reluctant and late to the issue of the Emancipation Proclamation, and Roosevelt actively sought to Christianize and uproot Native Americans. Rushmore's sculptor, Gutzon Borgstrom, didn't escape unscathed. He had been involved with another project, an enormous bas-relief.

0: leaf at Stone Mountain in Georgia that memorialized Confederate leaders, the reporters wrote. There was little in the story that was remarkable, and that was the point. The New York Times is the chief media cheerleader for the chaos unfolding across the nation, routinely eviscerates American heroes, its culture, and through the paper's 1619 project, its very founding. 4 years after it abandoned its traditional standards of fairness to try to defeat Donald Trump, the paper is now fixated on rewriting the history of America. The drive-by attack on Rushmore presidents was part of its cancel culture agenda. The New York Times has never applied to its own history the standards it uses to demoralize others. If it did, reporters there would learn that the Ochs-Sulzberger family that has owned and run the paper for 125 years, now 130 years, has a complicated legacy of its own. And you talk about the Confederacy, slavery, and so forth. Complicated history over there. It's not that complicated when you think about what they do today, which is awful. Ox and his descendants continued to own the paper until 1999, including during the enforced segregation of Jim Crow era. An example, the Chattanooga News, which it owned. The Chattanooga Times tenure involves the infamous Scottboro 9 case of 1931, which involved false allegations of rape against a black man. Oh, yes. If I can get around these New York Post pop-up, you know, advertisements, I'd be in good shape, Mr. Producer. Anyway, it goes on about how they reported that, which was pretty lousy. Yes, it's a very incestual newspaper, handed down from one to the other. Yes, long, flowery tribute. After his death, the Congressional Record of the House said the story of Mr. Adolph S. Ickes was the story in the New York Times. They are inseparably woven. Indeed, they are, largely because Ickes was determined to keep the paper and his family well beyond his life. He and his wife, Effie Miriam Wise, the daughter of a prominent Cincinnati rabbi regarded as the founder of the Reformed Judaism, had one child, a daughter, but Ox rarely hired female reporters. Oh, yeah. And there was little chance his daughter would become the next publisher. The job went to her husband, Arthur Sulzberger, and then to their son-in-law, Orville Dreyfus. And it goes on. What a disgusting disgrace. The paper record, they like to call themselves. Paper record. All the news that's fit to print. Wow. Is that true? All the news that's fit to print, the paper record? You think that's true, Mr. Producer? Well, its record's disgusting. It truly is. All right, let's see here. And then we're going to move on. So much more going on. You know, folks, we all know there's nothing like a luxury hotel stay. 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
11: A traffic update from the KVOR Traffic Center.
12: 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I'm Scorge, that's traffic.
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1: Eighth County approval. Friday's gathering was a community meeting, not a commission vote. Yeah, because it wasn't adequately communicated to the community. This is happening now all over Florida, all over the east and west coast of Florida, in some of the most pristine areas where there are heavy Jewish populations, in other areas where there are heavy Christian populations with large churches. And these mosques are being placed strategically, like they are in Texas, in Plano, Texas, the Republican area, the massive epic center there, in Republican states, to flip Texas, to flip Florida, so we can never win another presidential election. The Democrats are in on it. The Marxists are in on it. They're all in on it. Because it's power, baby. That's all that matters. That's all that matters. And you and I, we're the bulwark here. We can't rely on the rhinos. We can't rely on the woke Reich neo-fascists who are kissing the ass of the monarchs in the Middle East and the Arabs in the Middle East as they trash Netanyahu and they trash we constitutional conservatives. They talk about globalism while their hands are in the pot of foreign dictators. Yep. Unbelievable, really. The people in Delray in that area, God bless you and congratulations for being patriots. If you don't stand up for your own community, it's not going to fly. That is, patriotism's not going to work because you're not heard from it. And these counties that are slipping this stuff through, you guys need to hire really ruthless local lawyers, not big-time lawyers, just some local lawyers who understand the zoning rules, who understand the planning rules, and they go in. Noise abatement, traffic abatement, and on and on and on. Go through all the issues. All the issues that limit the granting of zoning approvals for these massive centers that they're building. How about racial discrimination and religious discrimination? Because these imams, this is what they do. They hate black people, they hate Jewish people, they hate Christian people. Really? Well, let's give them approval to build a real hate fest. These local officials are killing us. These local zoning boards and planning boards are killing us. And in your own little community, or maybe it's big, you need to find out when these people are meeting. They're nobodies. They're appointed by the Board of Supervisors or the City Council or whatever it is. These are nobodies. A lot of them are big donors. They want to be involved in commercial real estate and big residential development. You got to start showing up at these things at the local level. Because as you can see, in these heavily Republican areas, these heavily Christian areas, these heavily Jewish areas, they are being destroyed by zoning. Our country's being destroyed, a revolution by immigration. I've talked about this over and over again. I love these guys online. You know what? I think it's a revolution by immigration. Yeah, really? Pathetic. A little bit more information on this co-pilot, the hijacked plane that almost created a disaster. You know, as I said the other day, I've been wondering, if that plane crashed into the ground and all those people died, the vast majority of whom were Jewish and Israelis, do you think that the people we hear trashing Israel, trashing the Jews, embracing Sharia law, do you think that they would be upset by that? You remember 9/11? Apparently too many people do not. Remember 9/11? Remember 9/11? When the Palestinians were dancing in the street? Do you remember that? After the attack on our country and all the Americans who were murdered in cold blood, remember that?

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0: over a Democrat to fill a Senate seat or a House seat, because I know what they want to do to us. I know what they want to do to your children and grandchildren. We have an obligation to defend our country. We have an absolute obligation to vote. We have an obligation to put an end to this. And to teach the Democrat Party once and for all that we reject them and what they stand for. We're not communists and Marxists. We're not Islamists. We're not neo-fascists. We are patriotic Americans. We love our country. We love what it has given to us and what we have given to it. Our country is not as the Marxists say. Our country is not as the Islamists say. Our country is not what the woke right neo-fascists say. It is the greatest country on the face of the earth because we are the greatest people on the face of the earth who've taken advantage of what's been handed to us by our forefathers, by the founders. Third world migrants don't get to call the shots here. Communists don't get to call the shots here. Fascists don't get to call the shots here. We do. We do. We will not be dispirited. Quite the contrary. We're going to be passionate. We're not going to surrender ourselves to the mobs that we see in Europe. We're not going to do it. We're going to defend ourselves. And the first line of defense is to vote. I don't care if you have to crawl to the damn precinct. Many of you are already getting ballots. Use the damn thing. Don't say, I only vote on election day. Yeah, well, you know what? What if you can't get to the poll on election day? Vote! Vote. I'll be right back.
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0: Well, ladies and gentlemen, the week is officially over. The weekend begins now. Please don't forget Life, Liberty, and Levin, 8 p.m. Eastern, Saturday and Sunday. Really two great brand-new shows. And I think you're going to love them. We salute our armed forces, police officers, firefighters, emergency personnel, ICE, the Border Patrol. Thank you all. Our truckers, people, men and women in Ukraine, men and women in Iran, men and women in Israel, you, the American people, red-blooded Americans, we've got to vote. We've got to vote. We've got to vote. You've got to be the Paul Revere's and the Thomas Paine's. It's up to you. Good night, Spritey and Griffey and Pepsi and Smokey. Good night, Zelda and Gigi and Indy and Patton and Rory. Good night, little Barney and Big Marty. We miss you all. Good night, Dad. Good night, Mom. We're holding down the fort. Good night, Leo. Good night, Joe. Good night, Bernard. Good night, Teddy and Lou. Good night, Buddy, Eric, and Tony. All great patriots, all gone. And you're great patriots, too. We're counting on you, folks. I'll see you tomorrow night on Fox, 8 p.m. Eastern, and Sunday night, the big Alito interview. God bless you.
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12: Three states in 2 days. I'm Lisa Lucera, Fox News. President Trump back in safe territory in the deep red state of Alabama after a stop in Durant, Oklahoma yesterday.
13: In the case of Oklahoma and Alabama, I'm here to say hello, I love you, and I'm coming really as a sign of respect.
12: At the midterm convention, the president said he would hold multiple rallies a week until Election Day. The president urged attendees to get out and vote, even though the state is solidly Republican. The president held his first big rally in Alabama more than a decade ago, drawing about 30,000 people. The president also talked about the plan for the G7 countries to release 100 million barrels of oil and diesel fuel.
13: Earlier today, I spoke with members of the G7 nations. And I'm pleased to report that we have reached an agreement for Europe to release massive amounts of diesel fuel from the heavily stocked reserves, and that's starting immediately.
12: This coming after the fuel reached record high prices in the U.S. A Manhattan judge has released the body cam footage of the arrest of Luigi Mangione in connection with the 2024 shooting death of UnitedHealthcare CEO Brian Thompson in Manhattan.
14: These newly released police body camera videos show Luigi Mangione being patted down and handcuffed inside the McDonald's in Altoona, Pennsylvania on December 9th, 2024. Then there's the moment Mangione gave officers a fake name and ID.
15: Is that your name, Mark Brazio? Brazero?
16: No, sir.
15: What's your real name?
16: Luigi?
14: Minutes later, Mangione was walked into the police station where he was strip searched and handcuffed again.
12: Fox's Brian Yenes. Mangione's pled guilty to federal stalking charges and faces life in prison when he's sentenced in December. He also faces state charges, but those proceedings have been postponed as his lawyers try to have that case thrown out. America's listening to Fox News.
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20: Clear and quiet tonight. Overnight lows in the upper 40s, low 50s. Chillier in the high country. Tomorrow, more sunshine and a warmer day. Highs around 80 degrees. With your KKTV 11 Alert weather, I'm Ryan Fish.
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0: Special time, 7 o'clock. This weekend, Barb will be talking about prices they're dropping and how smart sellers can still win in this market.
1: 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Here's your host, McGraw-Milhaven.
22: Let's get right to it. Thanks for joining us. Lots to get to. We'll talk about the Cornell 7 a little bit later on. There's so much misinformation about that. We'll get to all that. Also, Matt Wolf, talk a little entertainment. But let's start off this first hour. Welcome, everybody, America at Night. It's Coast to Coast with McGraw-Milhaven. So apparently we are in election season, and artificial intelligent commercials, videos are now in campaign ads, and people have a hard time trying to figure out what is real and what is fake. We're going to talk to a man who knows a thing or two about this. He is the host of the Utopias podcast. He's also a professor of information and studies at UCLA. Professor Ramesh Srinivasan joins us. Professor, welcome to America at Night. Thanks for joining us.
23: Hey, it's great to join you guys, and it's a really cool show that you're running, so I'm really happy to reach the wide audience that you have.
22: Oh, and thank you very much.
23: Important issues. Yeah.
22: Flattery will get you everywhere on this show.
23: So everywhere. Gotcha.
22: Absolutely.
23: Everywhere.
22: Absolutely.
23: That's what we like as professors. Just kidding.
22: You got it. Let's talk about AI-generated commercials. How big of a problem is this, Professor?
23: It's a massive problem. Look, for the last, I would say, 10-plus years, increasingly, I think all of us know that it's become harder and harder for us to trust anything we see online, right? So, you know, if you just roll the clock back 10 years or so, so many of us were deeply concerned and distressed by the examples like Cambridge Analytica and other, you know, third parties that basically manipulated what we see online. Deep fakes have been a long-standing issue. But imagine if there's a technology that is monitoring you, probably constantly, in ways that you wouldn't even know, that is constantly gathering data about you, what you do, what you click, your voice, your face, etc., and can essentially use all the data gathered about you to imitate, simulate, or replace you. And that is where what we are staring at, which is so, so, so critical and so much of a problem that we must overcome, especially with the midterm elections coming, but in general, to protect our democracy. Because if nobody knows what's real and no one trusts anything or anybody, yet we're all addicted to technologies that we know don't necessarily tell us the truth, what are we going to do?
22: Yeah. What are there any, let's first start with any regulations. Are there any rules or any regulations when it comes to advertising and artificial intelligence?
23: Nothing significant, certainly not on a federal level. You know, on the state level, we have some, you know, here in the state of California and other states, you know, there are some regulations around data privacy. The European Union has some pretty significant regulations around privacy and data, and they even have what's called an AI Act that is pretty good in lots of ways. But as you probably know, people in Europe really feel like they are like outside of the game when it comes to AI and developing AI, and they felt that for a long time when it comes to technology itself. So, you know, what we have to do in our country is support our entrepreneurialism and our innovation, which is not exactly what's happening with AI, because we're only talking about two companies, really, at the end of the day, that are dominating market cap and are likely both to go public, Anthropic and OpenAI. But what we really need to do is, sure, like continue the innovation, but we have to really rethink what innovation is, so we ensure that every single stakeholder in our country is protected. You know, so we're protected as workers, we're protected as consumers, we're protected as citizens in a democracy. These are critical identities that must be protected, and AI should not be violating those.
22: Professor Ramesh Srinivasan is our guest. He hosts a podcast called Utopias Podcast. He's also a professor at UCLA. And if he sounds or looks familiar, you might have seen him in the new Netflix movie, The AI Doc. So, Professor, we appreciate you coming on. We're not just talking social media. Are we talking TV commercials, cable commercials, radio commercials? Are we talking that? Are they at that level now?
23: Well, it really depends on what protections broadcast media have to try to ban AI-generated content. But I personally believe that any single piece of content, video, audio, photo, you know, et cetera, text. If it is AI generated or significantly AI modified, I believe all of that should be watermarked. So I think it's up to the networks, you know, the broadcast networks, the cable networks, radio networks like yourselves, to actually have, you know, at some point there were FCC protections around these issues. But right now we're just sort of seeing this administration completely bend the knee on every single level possible to these AI companies, even though they're wildly unpopular, because nobody sees how those companies and what they're doing is going to benefit them. They just see it as further division. So
22: there is a law that says, the laws are so nebulous and so confusing, right? Sometimes the candidate has to come on and say, my name is John Smith and I approve this message. Others are third-party PACs, which don't have to disclose much, if at anything. Is there any law that says they have to disclose it anywhere in the ad, even into the fine print, this is AI generated?
23: Not specifically and not as of yet, though that is absolutely, you know, the bare minimum of what we need. And we actually really need it on a federal level. You know, the very bare minimum that is needed is transparency, you know, and disclosure. But quite honestly, what we need is more like accountability. And we really need different stakeholders that are affected by these AI technologies to have seats at the table to essentially audit these technologies and make sure these technologies are going to benefit the groups that they represent as well. Because remember, all of these technologies are only worth a penny because they learn from our data. But imagine if you have like an AI that's constantly monitoring you, and it's going to basically lead us to the place where it's no longer going to be, you know, you having to do this hosting and broadcasting of America at Night, but it's an AI that replaces you. And this is where we're heading more and more.
22: So is AI doing this on its own? Like, is there somebody directing it and then it's sort of creating it on its own? Or is this human-led where the humans are going in and creating the ads and then telling AI to generate it, if that makes any sense?
23: Yeah, that's a good question. I mean, it's at the end of the day, AI systems and technologies, as we're starting to see more and more, are taking a life on, if you will, of their own. And that is because they are instructed to achieve certain objectives, and they are going to do whatever it takes to achieve those objectives and or communicate with other AIs that might have other objectives or other behaviors, and then take on a behavior that cannot be predicted. But at the same time, most technologies follow the will of their creators. The problem is that we're seeing now AI technologies further and further diverge from the will of their creators. In this particular case, if we're talking about the creators being, you know, these LLM, you know, AI companies, I think we can see quite clearly that they don't have a clear sort of set of ideas about what they want the United States to look like economically, politically, and so on. And that's not really something I necessarily blame them for. That's up to all of us in the public sector. That's up to our government to not be sold out to big tech, which we've seen throughout the Trump administration, bending the knee from the inauguration day one. And there are umpteen numbers of examples of the coziness between big tech and this administration, which means that the administration and our Congress, as we've all seen, has no capacity or power or maybe even any interest to regulate these companies, not to, you know, kill their products, but to ensure their products benefit multiple stakeholders.
22: There's an article in Axios last day or two that was talking about that some campaigns are starting to get served with legal notices, cease and desist, take down. Clearly they are out there. Obviously some are parodies, some are not, but we're starting to see at least some of these campaigns fight back.
23: Yeah, which is good. And this is why data centers and AI, which are really one and the same, you know, in a sense, they're really all connected to each other, are such a huge issue right now that all of us are staring at. Because, I mean, check this out, McGraw. So like, for example, more and more, the way AI is going to function is you will be, let's say you're on Instagram or whatever, and AI will be targeting you. And I don't mean that in the inherently intense way the word target means, but essentially it will be personalizing its content for you based on you and only you, not your wife, not your kids, not your friends, not people of the same political party, not your neighbors, not the wider country. It's going to be based on what is known about McGraw, right? What is known about McGraw can be turned into data that is collected about you. And all of this data can be correlated, which means pattern recognition, with predictions of what will influence McGraw's behavior in this way, that way, or the other. And that is a very specific thing. That's not captured by demographics like age, gender, and so on. It's captured by the specifics of your own psychology tied to data being gathered about you and only you to influence what you see, which is then going to influence what you think and how you feel.
22: So are you saying that in the very near future, these ads are going to be created? One's going to be created for you, and another one's going to be created for me, and another one's going to be created for my 19-year-old daughter?
23: Exactly, yeah. And those might be pretty different ads. So you all might be, say the ads are all about, let's say, President Trump or, Bernie Sanders or what have you. They could be completely different ads from one another. And we might not call them ads. We might just see them as quote unquote content or stories, right? So that is why, and pretty much all of us feel intuitively like that this is kind of what's happening. That is why Americans, and Pew studies have shown this again and again, do not trust what they see online. But I think we all know that our phones have basically become almost parts of our body. Like, we can't really go without them.
22: Well, so, I mean, look, we've seen Facebook is one giant cesspool of either pornographic ads or deep fakes or whatever else. So, interspersed, there's a commercial for a new type of pen, but otherwise it's all garbage and it all just sort of follows you around the internet. I don't really have much hope because a couple years ago, they banned robocalls, right? Because it was annoying and no call lists. You were sitting down for a dinner and your phone would ring every night. But what the elected officials did was they exempted themselves. So they themselves were allowed to continue to robocall, but all the other businesses had to stop.
23: I mean, back in the day, I know this is, 20 plus years ago, all of those companies were on the verge of being regulated, so they couldn't gather data without our consent, where the opting out of warrantless data collection would have been what occurred. But that was when 9/11 happened and things like the Patriot Act got shoved down people's throats without us fully understanding it. Patriot Act was supposed to be about protecting us from terror, but it ended up being basically opened up for data collection writ large. And that's why we saw, some years later, the Snowden revelations and other examples like that. So this issue McGraw, is not unique to Meta and Facebook. I mean, these are companies that are in the interest of capturing our attention, influencing our behavior, and AI technologies have the capacity to read, write, speak, and think for us, which makes us all wonder, why do we matter and how should we matter? And I think it's time more than ever for everybody, and these AI companies should be paying for it. Not only should they be covering all their energy expenses and bringing the prices down, they should be paying us for our data, but also they should be paying for really true literacy programs that give every American the capacity to understand how these technologies work and how these technologies can benefit them and their own creativity. Because it is entirely possible for these AI technologies to be tools. I mean, remember, technology is a tool. It can be a tool to actually expand what we do and how we do it. And that is very cool. But that's the totally opposite. That's the augmentation of human intellect and creativity, not the replacement.
22: Professor, I got 1 minute left. The opposite is also true. If they can create lies about you and make them real ads or real voices in radio commercials, well, then they could create a true ad about an elected official. And the elected official can say, oh, that's only fake. So you don't know, right? You don't know what's real and what's true. And you could say what's true is fake and what's fake is true. And no one knows what's going on.
23: And we're all just going to go cray cray, right? So that's why we can do it. This is what is it? We can enact right here and now because it's wildly popular. Forget these sort of so-called partisan divisions in our country, Republican, Democrat, left, right, whatever it is. People across the board want AI technologies to not take us off the rails, to not increase inequality, to support the affordability crisis. And it's entirely possible for us to regulate, which is basically direct a car that might be going out of control. The car is not destroyed. The car just is going on the right road. And that is what we need to do. And I truly believe we can do it. And there are a number of really good ideas out there. It's a matter of achieving the political will, but for all of us as Americans to know on our own that we should not fully trust these technologies. Let's understand how these technologies work on a basic level and use them to benefit us, but do not see them as black mirrors or just places that we dive our head into and just blindly trust, because that's going to divide us and polarize us even more.
22: That is Professor Ramesh Srinivasan. Close enough, right? Srinivasan? All right. The podcast is Utopias. He's also on the new Netflix movie called The AI Doc, and he's a professor at UCLA. Professor, thanks for checking in.
23: Really enjoyed it. Thank you for having
22: you got
23: me.
22: Stay right there. We're just getting started. America at Night, back in a moment.
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22: All right, we're just getting started. Next hour, we're going to talk to Ed Mitchell. Ed Mitchell was on Apollo 14. He has since passed away. But that was the Apollo mission that landed on the moon where Alan Shepard hit the golf balls on the moon. The other person, he was the other guy, Ed Mitchell. And his wife wrote a book. And she's got great stories about being the wife of an astronaut, of a man who walked on the surface of the moon. So we're going to talk to her next hour. Matt Wolf's going to be along to talk some entertainment. Lots of things going on in the world of entertainment. We got to track him down. And then stay right there, because this Cornell story has burst onto the scene. And there's a lot of misinformation, half-truths, conflicting stories. What was said? What wasn't said? It's very confusing. And before you have an opinion on it, I would prefer you actually have the facts. And so we're going to talk to Rich McHugh, one of our go-to at News Nation, who's been covering the story. And we want to get the facts. You can have your own opinion, but you can't have your own facts. And so we're going to check in with Rich from News Nation to find out exactly what is true, what isn't true, and what do we know and what don't we know. And that's coming up next. Stay right there. America at Night. Coast to Coast with McGraw-Milhaven. Back in a moment.
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1: Well, this week, this Cornell gang rape story burst onto the scene. And ever since it did earlier in the week, I think we've been trying to get our heads around exactly what we know and what we don't know. Our guest, News Nation investigative correspondent Rich McHugh. We literally took him out of the TV studio. He's got to get back in a second, but we appreciate him taking time out for us. Rich McHugh, welcome back to America at Night.
2: Hey, good to be here, always.
1: You betcha. So this alleged crime happened in October of 2024, but it burst onto the scene this week. She filed a lawsuit, right? That's why this burst onto the scene this week?
2: Yeah, that's right. About 2 weeks ago, filed a lawsuit, and it exploded into the national conversation because in the lawsuit, you know, there's seven defendants that are named. There's also Cornell is named. The bar is named. And so instantly the entire world knows the names of all these people. The allegations, you know, the allegations are shocking. And so I think, you know, that's why you're seeing this outrage right now across the country.
1: Yeah. And the allegation is what? What is she alleging?
2: Well, ultimately that she was sexually assaulted by seven members of this fraternity, that she was plied with drugs, you know, ultimately that it was against her consent. And, you know, it always comes down to consent, right? Did you consent to sexual relations? And that's the whole crux of this argument, you know, this whole case is she says it was not consensual. And I think that's going to be scrutinized because there was drinking involved, lots of drinking. And I'm not going into this to defend anybody in this situation. I'm just laying out why it's complex.
1: Sure.
2: Everybody involved was drinking and intoxicated. There was also ketamine, this drug ketamine, which they were all doing. And in text messages that she reportedly sent in the days following, she said something to the effect of, like, you know, none of the sexual stuff was illegal. You know, that was to one of the people she later accused. In a conversation with Cornell police weeks later, she reportedly told them, you know, this was 100% rape. And, you know, that's the discrepancy on her side. If you read the text messages that are included, or the snap messages that are included in the lawsuit coming from the fraternity members, they're just egregious. It's horrific. It's disgusting. You're kind of like, I can't believe that nobody stopped them, stood up and stopped and said, wait, what the heck is going on here? You know, at one point they're texting and they're saying free blank downstairs. And then later someone writes, you know, is shop still open for business? And nobody's chiming in to say, hey, guys, like, stop. And so that shows a lot. You know, it shows just, at the very least, incredibly bad judgment and disgusting kind of morality on their side, the boys, the men.
1: Yeah.
2: But
1: yeah.
2: They'll quite talk to consent.
1: Yeah, no, morally reprehensible. Legally, that's to be determined. But, Rich, why is it that, because the prosecutors are talking, and the prosecutors are sort of, I don't want to say defending themselves, but trying to explain why they didn't charge any of these seven. What are the prosecutors saying about this?
2: Well, the prosecutor said, he said, Jane Doe's signed sworn statement from 2024 did not

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1: Established, and let's say they are charged and it goes before a jury. Like, ultimately, this will be up to a jury if they're charged. And so
2: sure.
1: That's what we hope for, right? Is that evidence leads this conversation.
2: Right. And I can, no question about it. And that's why I think you sort of, at this point, we're still gathering the facts. There's still a lot of things we don't know. What about, though, last night, Rich McHugh from News Nation, there was a story that in the police reports that she filed, I guess a few days later, that she apparently said something along the lines of, no, it was 100% rape. And apparently those statements from her never made its way to the prosecutor. Have we followed that thread at all? Is there any truth to those allegations?
1: Yeah, the prosecutor is saying that never happened, but the apparently that claim of hers is included in a police detailed interview, long interview, and the transcript of which I believe CBS New York has reported obtaining. I have not seen the transcript, so we're reporting from somebody else's reporting.
2: Right.
1: But the prosecutor is saying, I never received that, you know. So this is a game of, like, you know, who knew what when, right? And, you know, if she did report that and the prosecutor did know that and did not, even interview her, well, shame on him.
2: Yeah.
1: He should be interviewing somebody. But if he did not know that and the sworn statement was given to him as part of, like, the investigative package, and it said all of this was consensual and she signed it, you can see why he's putting out the statement right now saying, look, like, this is what was presented to me. And this is why, you know, sexual assault in America is so hard to investigate and prosecute, and especially on a college campus. Like, these Title IX investigations that happen on college campuses they almost always fail because they're not people that are trained in investigating sexual assault. You know, it's like having a corporate HR team investigate something like this. And it needs much, much different set of expertise.
2: It's a really interesting point. Cornell, however, did discipline these seven, did they not?
1: They did, to varying degrees. Some were expelled. One is, at least one, I think, is still a student there. Some were, were kicked off campus for a while. I don't know the true extent of what happened to them. You know, a point needs to be made here. We have not heard a lot of their defense, so that will come. And I'm sure, you know, between all the people that are named in this lawsuit, they're going to get their chance to say their side of the story. And so I know how these things go. You know, I've done a lot of reporting on sexual assault, and then he lands in a courtroom, and all of a sudden you hear from the other side, and, you know, a jury's going to have, if it goes, you know, indictments happen, a jury's going to have a tough time with this case because of the alcohol, because of the text, the communications after the fact. You know, people are admitting that they don't, it's a foggy, you know, what they remember, they don't totally remember. It's going to be a landmine. Yeah. It's going to be very, very difficult.
2: It was reported at some point. I know this was a social media report, but did Cornell make any of the seven as punishment write an essay? Was there any truth to that?
1: I believe that is part of it. I think that was over kind of hyped as, like, that was the punishment. I think some part of their sentence or whatever was they had to write about it. But I don't think that was the only thing. I'm not defending anybody
2: sure.
1: in this scenario.
2: Yeah.
1: I want to make
2: yeah.
1: it perfectly clear. But this is like, you know, the fog of war. This is like this. We're in a fog right now because there's so much else that is coming out from leaks and sources. And it just needs a thorough investigation, a timeline established. And who said what when? And hopefully that's what we're going to get. Although, you know, I think we already know what Tish Sheens, the prosecutor, has been assigned, how she feels about this. She posted on Facebook sort of her allegiance to this Jane Doe.

0: And so we don't know who the woman is. We don't know who the seven Cornell men are, correct? They're still...
1: No, we do. We do know who the seven... They were named.
0: They were named.
1: Plastered all over. We don't know her name.
0: Gotcha. And now it is in the investigation phase, and we'll sort of find out more. Rich McHugh, I know it's a busy night for you. I know you're headed back to the TV station into the hot lights and bright stars of TV, but thanks for throwing a bone to us guys on the radio, yes. Rich. You're always welcome here. Thanks for checking in. You got it. Thanks. Bye-bye. News Nation, National Investigative Correspondent Rich McHugh. I should also say this before I go to a break. And I appreciate Rich being in the situation of that none of that was his opinion. We were just trying to sort of get the facts out. Again, right, there's a lot of misinformation. There's a lot of agenda being driven. I just want to sort of know what the facts are. And as gruesome and as terrible as they are, they're family. This is a family run radio show. And so we want to, you know, make sure we understand what's going on without being salacious. Or over the top or anything else. But I have to say this, and this is no disrespect to what Rich just reported or anything else, but my own sort of moral compass, if you will. I don't know what happened. I don't know I don't know the definition of consent legally. I don't know any of that, right? She claims she was having alcohol. Just because you have alcohol does not mean you automatically say yes, right? I mean, alcohol has nothing to do with consent in the world that I grew up in, right? If a girl has alcohol and, you know, that doesn't mean consent. This, okay, right? There's other mitigating factors to all this. So that's sort of, right? I love when they say, well, alcohol's involved. Oh, okay, alcohol's involved. That doesn't mean that automatically she says yes, okay? But I leave this to the lawyers of what's legal, what's not legal. And, you know, they're gonna destroy lives and run people through the grist mill and all that stuff. But morally, the text messages that the men texted to each other is so beyond the pale of being human. Right. I let the legal teams figure out what is legal. But in terms of just being a human being, you're despicable. Right. One, that no one came to her defense. But two, the people who partook in the action, again, I don't care how much ketamine they have. I don't care how much alcohol you have. You are responsible for your actions. And if they were drinking and driving and had ketamine and said, well, I'm sorry, I got into an accident, but I was drunk. So that really doesn't, I'm really not responsible for my actions because I was, no, it doesn't work like that. At some point, when does your humanity kick in? And so again, just because there was alcohol involved doesn't mean consent is granted. Again, there's a lot we don't know. But every time somebody brings this story up, they talk about, oh, well, you know, alcohol. She was involved. She had alcohol. Okay, so what? But the point I'm making is the men who were involved with this, didn't one of them have a decent bone in their body to do the right thing at any point in time? And shame on all of them. Morally, it's reprehensible. And so, you know, you just say a little prayer. Not to mention that, you know, sexual assault on college campuses, forget this story. Sexual assault on college campuses is rampant. Rampant. Lots of it goes unreported. Lots of it goes, right, this girl, this woman's being dragged through the, right, whatever happened, whatever she's guilty of, whatever she's innocent of, she's going to be dragged through all sorts of agenda-driven social media campaigns. And this is why women don't come forward, because they don't want to be victimized all over again. And so you say a little prayer and you hope and please and hope that, you know, this epidemic lessens, but right now it is... It is an epidemic all across the country. Men abusing women because they can. And it's disgusting. And it's heartbreaking. All right. With that being said, let's take a break. We'll lighten things up when we come back. America at Night, back in a moment.
2: America at Night with McGraw-Millhaven.

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15: Hey, got a couple of text messages. I like this one. I'll pull this one out. We get enough negative ones. How about this one? From Stone Fox Detroit. I don't know if it's a man or a woman. Stone Fox Detroit. Oddly enough, they're from Iowa, which makes no sense. OMG, thank you. I was a giant fan of America in the Morning, and they took it away. I just found out about this show from fellow America in the Morning fans. I love this show, man. Everything is perfect. The last hour with the calls is the best stuff. Don't change anything. Thanks for being my new go-to show, Stone Fox. Stone Fox. You betcha. Thanks for checking in. Love it. Here's another one. This one's from Florida. The truth is, there's no difference between the Central Park 5 and the Cornell 7, except race, and the racists see that the white people are innocent, the white men, but the black guys were guilty. Take it for what it is. Take it for face value. Well, I don't quite understand what you're talking about. There is a difference between the Central Park 5 and what they're calling now the Cornell 7. The Central Park 5 were completely innocent. They had nothing to do with anything. And there was a rush to judgment. The Cornell 7, we already know they were involved. To what extent, we're still determining. But we also know about the text messages afterwards. And so, again, I don't know legally what the legal ramifications are of this. But morally, it's reprehensible. And again, the courts will do what they do with the courts and lawyers will lawyer. But reprehensible morally. And it's, again, I go back to what I said earlier. How can you be caught? How can you call yourself human and do something like that to another human being? So that's my two thoughts. Stay right there. We're going to talk to the wife of an astronaut. Ed Mitchell walked on the surface of the moon on Apollo 14, the famous Apollo mission after the failed Apollo 13 mission. Anita Mitchell, his wife, wrote a book. We'll talk with her about that. And Matt Wolf's got a whole download.
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20: On the campaign trail, I'm Deborah Valentine, Fox News. President Trump headlining a midterm election rally in Mobile, Alabama. Fox's Kristen Goodwin has more.
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23: Saying he believes the war with Iran will end soon after the midterm elections and bring oil prices down.
24: 32 days from now, we're going to elect Tommy Tuberville as your next governor.
23: And praising GOP candidates in Alabama. Kristen Goodwin, Fox News.
20: Senator Tommy Tuberville faces Democrat former Senator Doug Jones in Alabama's gubernatorial race. The president campaigns in Ohio Saturday. New York Governor Kathy Hochul is appointing Attorney General Letitia James as a special prosecutor to investigate Cornell University's handling of a 2024 sexual assault allegation. Hochul says her decision to appoint James comes after new reports that Cornell police did not include testimony from the accuser in the report sent to the county DA for prosecution. A.G. James.
25: Every New Yorker deserves to know that when they report a crime, it will be investigated fully and fairly, that they will be seen and heard.
20: The governor also announcing plans for the state legislature to change rape and assault laws, allowing for prosecution in cases where the victim's too intoxicated to give consent. Christina Pike, whose failed execution in Tennessee this week, remains hospitalized, unconscious, and on a ventilator. Governor Bill Lee has ordered an independent review after two doses of an execution drug failed. The stunning failure on Wednesday has left both sides of the death penalty debate demanding answers. 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
7: More sunshine and warmer on this Saturday. Highs climbing to around 80 degrees for the Pikes Peak region. Warmer than average for this time of year. A weak system passes through this weekend. That'll bring a cooler day on Sunday. Still mostly sunshine. With your KKTV 11 Alert Weather, I'm Ryan Fish.
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15: No. That they're thinking about redoing Rocky V? Yeah, Rocky V. That's the Tommy Gunn one. Yeah, that's the one where he loses all the money and he ends up in a street brawl, I think, with Tommy Gunn at the end, with Tommy Morrison, but he helps train Tommy Gunn, if you will. And then you've got the Don King type character in the movie, if memory serves me right. It also has Sylvester Stallone's son, Sage, who has passed away, and Sylvester Stallone has not only is that I Am Rocky movie coming out, it's got to be coming out here pretty soon, I would think, which is the making of Rocky, but they're talking about now recutting Rocky V. We're going to talk to Matt Wolf about that with entertainment coming up a little bit later on this hour, and then we've got plenty of text messages, plenty of phone calls, and plenty of voicemails next hour where we throw open the lines and who knows what's going to happen. Stay right there. We have in the green room ready to go a very lovely woman who is Anita Mitchell. She is the wife of Ed Mitchell, who walked on the surface of the moon on Apollo 14. We will talk with her next. Stay right there. America at Night. Back in a moment.
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15: Anytime you get a chance to talk to somebody who knew somebody about something when it comes to walking on the surface of the moon, you say yes. And that's exactly what we're doing right now. Anita Mitchell was married to Ed Mitchell, who was the sixth person to walk on the surface of the moon. He was part of the famous Apollo 14 mission, and she's written a book called You Don't Look Like an Astronaut's Wife. Anita Mitchell, welcome to America at Night. Thanks for joining us.
19: Thanks for having me.
15: Why all these years later did you finally decide to put it all down on paper?
19: Well, actually, two reporters from the Palm Beach area, where Ed and I lived for a long time, talked me into this about 8 years ago. And I kept saying, I didn't go to the moon. I'm not sure I had to have anything. And they said, well, it's about your stories. And so they convinced me a couple years ago. And so I took it on.
15: And here you have is You Don't Look Like an Astronaut's Wife. Tell me the name of the book, because it sounds like there's a story there.
19: There is. It's my warped sense of humor. Every now and then, and when we were in a receiving line or something, they'd introduce Ed with all of his, you know, PhDs and Navy captain and fighter pilot and test pilot and astronaut. And then they'd say, and this is the astronaut's wife. And everybody was always lovely. But every now and then, somebody would say, you know, you don't look like an astronaut's wife.
15: What does an astronaut's wife supposed to look like?
19: I'll tell you what I told the media when they asked me over the years. I leave it in the eyes of the beholder. It wasn't done snarky. I think it was kind of like they had an image of maybe I should be an engineer. I don't know. I just always smiled and laughed, and they were lovely, and I moved on. But I noted it in a diary, and I thought, and I have this incredibly warped sense of humor. So I thought that's going to be the name of my book.
15: There you go. So Ed and Alan Shepard walked on the moon, if memory serves me right, 1971. That was the famous Apollo 14 mission after the Apollo 13 mission that didn't make it, correct?
19: Right. And that's what made it so much tension, because if Apollo 14 hadn't done the incredible job that they did, there would be no more space program.
15: Right. So it was one of these things where we went there, but we have to go back and prove we can do it again. It was also, wasn't that the one where Alan Shepard hit the golf balls on the moon?
19: It is. And as a side story, Ed said to me, I don't understand. I threw a javelin and I got no press. And I had to remind this two PhD guy of mine, there's probably 40 people that throw javelins and maybe more than that that hit a golf ball.
15: Hold on a second. Breaking news. Ed Mitchell threw a javelin on the surface of the moon?
19: Well, I don't know that it was an actual javelin, but that's what he called it.
15: Okay.
19: I don't want to get NASA in trouble. Well, I don't think he took a javelin. I think it was one of the instruments that they could do away with.
15: Oh, okay. Well, you know, it's interesting because he was more or less the caddy for Alan Shepard. So, I mean, being a caddy on the moon isn't all bad.
19: No, it's not. In fact, in some of his speeches before, when he was training, he grew a beard. And he finished it the 9 days on the moon. It looked pretty full. So he kept it because he said it's always going to be Alan Shepard and the other two guys. Huh. Or Alan Shepard and the guy with the red hair, which was Stu Rusa, who circled the moon and then picked him up and brought him home. So Ed said, I grew a beard. He said this in speeches, and it worked. It was Alan Shepard, the guy with the beard, and the other guy.
15: Anita, you didn't meet him till after he was out of the NASA program, or you didn't meet him till years later, right?
19: No, I met him 6 months after he flew.
15: Okay.
19: So, and he was on backup on Apollo 16 and... or 15, maybe 15 and 16, I think. So he was still in NASA. Mm. And then I started dating him then. And it's when he retired, when he realized there was not going to be any more missions after Apollo 17, because he was hoping to get a command 19 or 20, maybe, that he said, I'm going to give it up. I've done 20 years in the Navy. So that's when, we got married and moved to California for him to do research on human potential.
15: Mm. You're always the astronaut's wife, right? For the rest of his life, he was always the man who walked on the surface of the moon. Did it ever become a burden for either one of you?
19: No. Well, sometimes when we were having dinner and people wanted autographs, but I reminded him one time, I'll never forget it. We were on Sunset Strip, maybe, and in Hollywood, he had done the Johnny Carson show. I don't remember, but one of those kind of things that's important. And somebody came up to a couple people in the restaurant and asked for his autograph. And he kind of looked at me and I said, "What's going to happen when they stop?" So he said, "Okay." Yeah.
15: Did they ever stop?
19: No.
15: Really?
19: No. And you know, as I wrote the book, I met so many famous people, but I'm from Ohio, and you can take the girl out of the Midwest, but you can't in a small town too. I would never have brought a camera when we had dinner with John Wayne and taken a picture.
15: Right.
19: But if we had had phones, I think I would have, although they took a picture of him. You know, but I just thought, oh, that,
15: yeah.
19: My parents would have, but, you know, they were gone.
15: Yeah,
19: again, but
15: yeah. And while that was also a time gone by years ago. Anita Mitchell, our guest She wrote a book, You Don't Look Like an Astronaut's Wife, and it is the story, your memoir. Is it his memoir through your eyes, or is it your memoir? And talk about the difference.
19: Well, it's a little bit of both. It is not an autobiographical. I did not want to do that. It's a series of stories from a young lady who lived in Ohio in a town of 7,000 people, and the coincidences, and that Mickey Mouse, this is what the reporter's why, Mickey Mouse introduced me to Ed Mitchell. And it's hopefully, the reviews on it have been incredible. It's not so much about me. It's more about the people that made my life just incredible.
15: Yeah. Well,
19: Mourna von Braun stayed at our home and wrote a children's encyclopedia and gave it to the kids. I mean, just wonderful stories.
15: Your brushes are with greatness that you never thought you would have a chance to sort of see and hear. I think there's an insatiable appetite for the moon, because I think that generation went to the moon, came back, and never talked about it and didn't understand it. And now, years later, with some of the TV shows and movies and miniseries that have come out, now are reintroducing to the Artemis program, you know, trying to get back to the moon. There's sort of this, like, wait a minute, hold on a second here. We walked on the surface of the moon here, and I think we're trying to wrap our brains around it, really.
19: Well, thank you for that, because one of the reasons I wrote the book was to put some humanness in it, in that NASA, you know, was so technical, and today they have a PR program, and they're explaining the benefits of going to the moon, which people thought, why are we spending all this money, or some thought. And then today, we recognize that we are explorers. Americans have done something wonderful, and Artemis just brings it all back. But there's nothing in the school books except Neil, and which is the first landing. But after that, there's nothing about the thousands of wonderful engineers that were dedicated, all American, every part made in the United States. All of that whole sense of Mercury and Gemini and Apollo, all were lost. So people like you, I really, anytime, and so love being able to share with people, please look at this and what we did. We're explorers.
15: You Don't Look Like an Astronaut's Wife. Anita Mitchell is our guest. So take me, people comes up, bothers you in the middle of your Caesar salad. He gives his pat answer. Thank you very much. It was a pleasure. It was an honor. But in your private moments, when you talk to your husband about walking on the surface of the moon, what did he tell you? What did he convey? How did it move him?
19: It moved him in a way. Ed was, you know, two PhDs from MIT, test pilot, fighter pilot, was in Korea. So he was one of two of the astronauts that had, well, he had a couple PhDs, incredibly inquisitive. His perspective was exciting as a test pilot, no question. But what really stopped him, and I think most of them in degree, not kind, but in degree, in an impactful way, with this incredible intellect that he had, was standing on the surface of the moon and looking up at Earth and realizing how insignificant and beautiful our home was and how we were really not treating it like it should be treated.
15: Mm, interesting. What did he think of the movie Apollo 13?
19: Liked it very much. Actually, Ed was not officially on the backup of 13, but he was called in because of his MIT, and he had worked with Grumman on the lunar module. And, of course, Fred Hayes was up with Jim Lovell when it blew up. So Ed came in to work with MIT, and interestingly enough, a few years ago, Apollo 14 celebrated their 50th anniversary, and none of the crew were still living. So they had the families and all the people, that so many that worked at NASA. And a man from MIT told me a wonderful story that he said, we threw a formula at Ed and he had no pencil and it was like 36 things long. And without that and him being able to translate it, Apollo 13 might not have, I mean, that was one of the factors that helped bring it home.
15: Oh, is that right? Yeah. Mm-hmm. So yeah, interesting, because they were calculating this on the fly and they didn't have AI to help them out at the time.
19: No. And actually, I didn't hear it from Tom Hanks, but Ed did tell me that when they did the movie, the opening, Ed went to the dinner and Tom Hanks apologized. He said, we only had, you know, we had to take the official crew, but in fairness, Dad, he didn't care.
15: Yeah.
19: And he thought the movie was great. And as a matter of fact, my PR firm that reached out to you all also sent some letters to some celebrities that would be relevant. And one of them was Ed Harris, who was a co-star in Apollo 13, to see if they'd like to have a book. And I got a letter back from his agent that he would love to have a book. So he got a signed book yesterday, and I was thrilled.
15: Well,
19: Dennis Quaid.
15: Yeah, Ed Harris plays Gene Cernan, which is, I mean, it's a great, he was robbed by the Academy Awards. He should have won. It was a fantastic.
19: He was fabulous.
15: Fantastic
19: and
15: role.
19: I thanked him in my book when I signed it to say thank you for keeping history alive. If anybody really grasped, because I can remember looking back at it and being in the media with a small radio station, but nonetheless, you know, I'm somewhat of a writer. Why NASA didn't do what they're doing today, but we didn't know. They wanted to make sure the engineering was communicated, the LEM, which nobody knew what it was.
15: Right.
19: So today, and even the visitor center is gorgeous. You can hear Neil Armstrong's heartbeat. You can see the gloves that he wore. I mean, all of that is taking our kids back to a time when they can dream. And we are a nation of dreamers.
15: You're not sort of a writer. You are a writer, Anita Mitchell. You've written the book, You Don't Look Like an Astronaut's Wife. The book is out now. What did your husband, Ed Mitchell, the sixth person to walk on the surface of the moon, think of the miniseries From the Earth to the Moon? I personally thought it was the greatest thing ever invented.
19: He very much liked it. He was, at the latter part of his life, he was looking at UFOs.
15: Mm.
19: And did a lot of work with some five-star generals and some retired Pentagon people. Interestingly enough, Ed is from Artesia, New Mexico. He was born in Hereford, Texas, but raised in Artesia, very near Roswell, which I found fascinating since that's where the famous, they think,
15: right,
19: the first UFO ever landed. So a lot of this is in the book about coincidences, telepathy, my work with him when he started the foundation on telepathy and human potential. I mean, for a girl that flunked every math course God ever put on the face of the earth and came from a small town to watch the corn grow and got pole vaulted through Mickey Mouse to California to Stanford Research Institute, is the reason why the reporters thought I had a story to tell.
15: Yeah. So don't leave us in suspense. Did Edgar crack the code on the aliens? What did he find out?
19: Well, he did. You know, he never saw one. He always said they visited some guy in Mississippi. They never visited some fisherman in Mississippi. He's absolutely convinced that he used to say it in public speeches. If we think, number one, that we're the most intelligent planet on Earth, we are really going down the wrong path.
15: Right.
19: And he was convinced that there was life. This universe is so big. And that's the second thing he wanted very much for us to do what Artemis is doing and find a planet that is habitable. He was convinced, not in our lifetime, but millions of years, thousands of years, didn't have a definitive time on it, that the planet would eventually burn up and we would need another place to go. I'm not intellectual enough to be able to explain why, but I'm just repeating
15: sure.
19: what he
15: yeah,
19: said.
15: Sure. This book, You Don't Look Like an Astronaut's Wife, written by Anita Mitchell, the wife of Ed Mitchell, who is the sixth person to walk on the surface of the moon, now in the hands of Dennis Quaid, Ed Harris, and where all fine books are sold. The book is called You Don't Look Like an Astronaut's Wife. Anita Mitchell is our guest. Anita, thank you very much for a wonderful conversation. Good luck. I'm glad you wrote it down for all sorts of reasons, but enjoy the day, and thanks for coming on and telling stories with us.
19: You have been a delight. Thank you for your support.
15: You got it. America at Night, back in a moment.
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1: Time to talk entertainment with our guru, Matt Wolf, checks in. Matt, good to have you back, my friend.
2: The guru, man. You know, you really use that term quite a bit.
1: Well, there are a lot of gurus in my life. I don't know what to tell you.
2: I am a Jedi master. Let's leave it at that. How about that?
1: Last week, we were talking about how much fun Tom Cruise movies are.
2: Yeah.
1: And now Tom Cruise comes out with a movie called Digger, and the reviews are all over the place. What's going on with this movie?
2: Let's just say, in a kind way, they are divisively split between critics and audiences. I'm looking at Rotten Tomatoes right now, and it's at 54%. That's not great. Now, this is with Tom Cruise. He stars as an oil baron, Baron Digger Rockwell. The story is set kind of in this near future, where they're facing this massive environmental disaster after an oil exploration project goes south in Greenland. It triggers a catastrophic crack in the ice and all of that. You know, look, the curiosity thing is it's Tom Cruise in a gigantic fat suit, okay, and, you know, aged makeup. Almost unrecognizable. You know, it almost goes back to that scene that Rowley had in Tropic Thunder from many years ago. Now, I'm going to read you some of the reviews. Some people have called it spectacularly obnoxious, while others are praising it, saying, absolutely never boring. So there's this line here. How is this movie going to do this weekend? Is it going to get its box office from the curiosity seekers and the Tom Cruise devotees, you know? And this movie is directed by Alexander Iñárritu, who also directed Leonardo DiCaprio's Oscar-winning performance in The Revenant. So it's not like this is some small little indie flick or whatever, you know, that's going to go by the wayside. This is Tom Cruise we're talking about here. You would think it's going to have to do some business, but I don't know. The jury's out here.
1: It's really interesting, right? You got a world-class director. You got Tom Cruise. You got John Goodman. You got Jesse Plemons. It's
2: yeah.
1: A pretty star-studded cast. It'll be interesting to see how this thing does, and be interesting to see once the public gets a chance to look at it. But this thing comes out this week. We'll wait and see.
2: Yeah.
1: The trailer, I have to admit, is a tad odd.
2: It is. It's completely odd. And I think that's what they're shooting for here. Look, you know, he knows this isn't Top Gun 3. He knows it's not Days of Thunder 2. You know, so there's still that belief that there's a built-in audience. And, you know, Iñárritu's work, you know, he's got a following, too. So I think the curiosity seekers are going to come check it out. But I don't think it's going to be the blockbuster that they would hope it would be. And, you know, it's interesting, too, because this is being released under Warner Brothers, which is now being absorbed into the newly named, by the way, Skydance Company, you know, now that the Warner Mount merger has gone completely through.
1: Right.
2: And, you know, Warner Brothers has not had a good streak. They've had a slump for the last 12 months without a single film crossing the $100 million domestic mark. You know, how does that play now, and what will the lessons over the weekend be with this going forward with movies like this, considering that the new Skydance Company has to have some blockbusters according to that new deal that you and I talked about last week?
1: Mm-hmm. Plot thickens. All right. Now, a couple weeks ago, we talked about this movie that I'm totally obsessed with, I Am Rocky. It's the making of Rocky. And are you telling me that they're in development for a Rocky? Where are we up to in Rocky movies?
2: So here's the thing, and this caught my eye, and I did a post about this on my social channels. You can look it up on Instagram on Matt Wolf on Air and also on Facebook. Sylvester Stallone apparently is in talks with Amazon MGM to go back and do a recut of Rocky V. This is one of the most, probably the most divisive movie of the entire series. It came out in 1990, and, you know, I posted this thing and thinking that, you know, a lot of people were going to chime in, hated this movie, you know, it doesn't even deserve a recut. But I have to tell you, there's a lot of fans of Rocky V out there. I guess the movie has softened over the years. It wasn't exactly awful, but it wasn't great either. So what Stallone wants to do now, you know, he's got the book out, he's got the new season of Tulsa King coming, you know, and like you said, you've got the new I Am Rocky movie coming. Rocky turns 50 this year, so now what he wants to do is he wants to take a lot of the scenes and a lot of the stuff that was left on the cutting room floor, and he wants to make a totally new re-edit of Rocky V, similar to what he did

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1: First Rocky. You know, Rocky V was supposed to be a major, major movie. It did okay, but like you said, some of the aspects of the movie just did not fly well with the audience. And always, Sylvester Stallone always was apologizing for this movie. When Rocky Balboa came out, he said, "This is my apology for Rocky V." Well, now he's going back for the mea culpa here, too.
2: Interesting. You tell your Hollywood, highfalutins over there the next time you talk to them that you're... that you're meeting with cigars and cognac and everything.
1: That's right.
2: that I will go and watch Rocky 75. You put Rocky and Rocky Balboa in it. I'll go and see it. If you want to recut the first one, the last one, if you want to mash them all up, and I'll go anytime Rocky's in it, I'll go see it.
1: The Rocky Supercut, all of them, and then some coming soon.
2: Rocky, 17 hours of a Rocky marathon. I will go and see it. I love everything about this movie. It is one of the great inspirational movies of all time, and I just love it. I mean,
1: absolutely.
2: And I don't think I'm the only one. I think there's lots of us out there.
1: No, there is. And, you and I have talked about this before. Why does it do so well? You know, because it's an age-old story, right? It's of the unknown who comes up from nowhere, literally. And in this case, in the first movie, he almost gets the championship. And then in Rocky II, he does get the championship. And I think as human beings, we always gravitate toward the great stories like that, whether it's Luke Skywalker, the farm kid from nowhere, comes up and defeats the Empire, whether it's a little hobbit that's sent on a mission over mountains and fire and brimstone to save the world, and he does it against insurmountable odds. That's an appealing story, right? And that is ageless, and it's timeless.
2: What do we know about the Fred Astaire biopic with Tom Holland?
1: This is getting more and more interesting. I'll tell you, you and I have spoken about this for a while because, Tom Holland can do no wrong now. He's got the number one domestic movie in all of United States history with Spider-Man Brand New Day. So aside from the next Spider-Man movie, what else is he working on? And I've mentioned to you before that he's got the Fred Astaire biopic, which doesn't even have a name yet, but he's going to be starring as Fred Astaire, the legendary song and dance man. And, dude, you can't have a conversation about Fred Astaire without mentioning the great Ginger Rogers. And now this week it was announced they have their Ginger Rogers for this, and it is none other than Sabrina Carpenter landing the role. Now, it's a little bit divisive. People I spoke to, some people are rolling their eyes like, come on, really? We're putting this Pop-Tart, into one of the greatest, literally greatest shoes in all of cinema history. And then there's the other side where they're just like, not so much. And I'm going to tell you, I'm with that side. I'm with the let's go Sabrina side. And here's why. First off, she can act. And if you've seen her on SNL, for example, when she does her hosting thing and everything, she is hysterical. Her timing is perfect. She is great in the new Muppet Show revival, too. And let's not forget, McGraw, she started her career acting. Her first gig was on Law & Order many, many moons ago. Look it up. And then, of course, you have the Disney Channel gigs. And she's worked many, many years hard to work to get to where she is. So not unlike Ginger Rogers, who basically broke her butt with Fred on all of those 9 films she did, back in the day in the 1930s for RKO Pictures. A ton of effort was put in by those two, and they are still the benchmark of song and dance for the 20th century. I think Sabrina gets the assignment. She's going to kill it.
2: I think that's going to be a great movie, too. I love those biopic movies. Tom Holland, Sabrina Carpenter could be a good one there with Fred Astaire.
1: There's another reason, too. I mean, it's the smart move, right? Think about it. This is going to introduce, I think, to an entire new generation to these two icons with today's young star. We know Tom's bankability, surely. Sabrina's got that dedicated fan base that'll come out in droves. And they've also cast Margaret Qualley as Astaire's sister, too, who is also Fred Astaire's very first dance partner. Dare I say, dude, very, very early on this, considering they're not even in front of the cameras yet, but this could be a possible Oscar contender when it does hit. And again, doesn't even have a name yet.
2: Yeah. Well, I like the fact that, how many young kids today even know who Fred Astaire and Ginger Rogers are? So you're going to introduce a whole new generation to these two.
1: Right. And I guarantee you, when it does hit, you're going to see Fred and Ginger all over TikTok again and all over social media and little clips and everything like that, because you can still go back to any one of those movies and look at them and go, how?
2: Yeah.
1: How did they do this? They both

0: danced on air. Ridiculous.
1: Yeah, good stuff. What's Bradley Cooper doing?
0: This is interesting. We got another IP that's coming back, and it is, drum roll please, G.I. Joe.
1: He's going to be G.I. Joe?
0: Well, not necessarily G.I. Joe. He's going to be the leader of the G.I. Joe team based on the old 80s toy line. Again, we saw a number of these films back in the 2000s, originally with Channing Tatum in the role as Duke, the leader. Now it was announced yesterday that Bradley Cooper is going to be in the reboot. He'll star as Duke in this whole thing. And interestingly enough, I didn't know this. I had heard some rumblings that they were going to revive G.I. Joe, but it's going to be directed by Danny McBride. You know, that Danny McBride from The Righteous Gemstones, Eastbound and Down, he also wrote the script, too. So all eyes are on this. I think it's going to be a lot of fun. And again, eyes on this, too, because this is big for Paramount, or Warnermount, kidding, the newly named Skydance parent company. The merger has gone through. In terms of intellectual property, this is, G.I. Joe is one of the biggies for Paramount, like Transformers, Star Trek, Teenage Mutant Ninja Turtles, which they're going to, I think, bank on big time for a big splash with the new company. This may be one of the touchstone properties here when it comes out in a couple of years.
1: Danny McBride as the director. I didn't see that one coming. Holy man.
0: Yeah, now Danny McBride, you know his acting style too. I have a feeling he's gonna pop in on this too as well. he also wrote the script to this, so multifaceted, multi-talented. We'll see what happens with it.
1: I got about 2 minutes left, Matt Wolf, entertainment guru. Let's talk Bradley Whitford. He wants to bring back the West Wing?
0: Yeah, you know, speaking of beloved properties and all of that, this, of course, aired 1999 to 2006 with Martin Sheen as President Bartlett. You had Rob Lowe, Allison Janney, just a powerhouse cast. The thing won 27 Emmy Awards. You know, it's beloved on both sides of the aisle. Anybody can go back and look at The West Wing and go, wow, you know, that was some kind of TV. And Variety actually caught up with Bradley Whitford, who was also in the cast too, obviously, and they asked him, you know, like, could there be something here? And he goes, you know, I think it's maybe time for a limited series of some kind. And, you know, this isn't the first time where the flag has gone up for this. A couple of years back, Aaron Sorkin, who, of course, the creator of The West Wing, you know, the fans have been chomping at this thing because this was, I guess, back on the 25th anniversary of the show. He was at the White House. And this is a 2024, and he said that he got a couple of ideas for some episodes just walking around the White House. He's like, why didn't we ever do this? Why didn't we ever do that? So this is a very tantalizing prospect, but you have to wonder, how would it tackle the state of politics today, 20 years after it went off the air? So much has changed. I think you and I can both agree on that.
1: There are so many. It stands the test of time, even when it doesn't. You're right. It's wonderful on so many levels. But there's so many great scenes. I love the scene where Allison Janney is the PR comms person for the president, and she turns to Leo, the chief of staff, and says, yeah, the story's going to break tomorrow. And he says, how do you know? She says, it's all over the internet right now. Like it hasn't broken yet.
0: Oh, the great John Spencer, right? Leo, yeah. He passed away in 2006. How do we even have a show without Leo? You know, that's the thing, too. There's going to be some missing elements to that thing as well. But if it were to come back as a limited series of some type, or, you know, a one-shot maybe on a Netflix or something, I think it could work. I don't think people will turn away from it.
1: No, I can't believe it finished up in 2006. That's 20 years ago it was off the air.
0: Yeah, let that settle then. I'm old, bro.
1: Holy mackerel. All right, Matt Wolf, as always, have yourself a good weekend. Thanks for checking in. As always, Matt Wolf, entertainment guru, joins us every Friday. Matt, have a good weekend. Thanks, man.
0: We'll talk to you next week, Matt.
1: America at Night, back in a moment.
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17: All right. Boy, it's been a crazy week with some crazy stories all the way around. And we'll wrap it all up next hour with open phone calls and text messages and voicemails. Here's the deal. We love first-time callers, and we've been getting a slew of first-time callers. We love people calling in. Don't be like me. When I used to listen to the show back as a kid, I was too afraid to call in. 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So go figure. So don't be afraid. Call in. We love to hear you, and we'll give you plenty of room to say what you want to say. And trust me, if I can do it, anybody can do it. So we love first-time phone callers. And don't forget, everything gets turned into a podcast. Everything gets turned into a podcast. We heard from Foxy Lady. What was that? Street Fox? Stone Cold Fox in Detroit, but is from Iowa. He listens on the podcast. 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It gets right to your phone, and we're off and running. If you want to join the text club, that's very simple, too. Text your name and number to 1-844-262-4729. You can keep abreast of the show. Alex each night sends out a text message of the upcoming guests we have and a recap of the show we did last night. And, of course, there's a link there to the podcast. So if you can't find the podcast anywhere else, just sign up for the text club and Alex will send you a link to the podcast, which, by the way, is good. If you get it, great. And if you get it, last week's link still works. So it's a link to the podcast. You can certainly listen to the podcast from the link. And that's how we stay in touch. And that's the best part of the 21st century in talk radio. It's live. It's happening. You can't do this in a podcast, right? You can't take phone calls in a podcast. Because they do it in a studio and then they air it a week later, 2 weeks later, whatever it is. Every night we're here taking phone calls. So that's why that's the best part of late night talk radio. 1-844-2-McGraw. Line up now. Start lining up. We'll take phone calls next hour. And of course, first time phone callers always welcome. Stay right there. Our executive director is said Alex Hinton. Our engineer behind the stick tonight is Richard Good. I'm McGraw-Milhaven. This is America at Night on Westwood One.
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2: Preaching the message, I'm Chris DeMeo, Fox News. President Trump rallies Republican voters in Mobile, Alabama, part of a 32-day campaign blitz.
3: President Trump praising GOP candidates in Alabama.
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3: Addressing costs amid the war with Iran.
24: It's going to end very soon, probably right after the election. But as soon as it does end, oil prices will come tumbling down.
3: Noting European leaders agreed to release a massive amount of diesel oil stockpiles to help alleviate high prices after an emergency meeting of the group of seven leaders. And again, pledging to send American adults $5,000 if Republicans retain control of the House and Senate in the midterm elections. Kristen Goodwin, Fox News.
2: New York Governor Kathy Hochul has appointed Attorney General Letitia James as special prosecutor in the Cornell investigation.
25: This case involves a woman identified in court papers as Jane Doe. She recently filed a civil lawsuit claiming she was drunk and drugged when seven members of the Chi Phi fraternity raped her at their frat house in 2024. Thompson's County District Attorney Matthew Van Houten decided not to bring criminal charges at the time, but now says it's clear Cornell did not provide his office with the full picture. He says he will cooperate fully with the James investigation. Now, the school also backing a fresh investigation, saying this quote, "We fully support the appointment of a special prosecutor and are committed to an independent external review of all aspects of how Cornell has handled this case."
2: Fox's Chanley Painter. A car drives into a large crowd at a rugby game in Australia, injuring 10 people, two critically. The crash not believed to be terrorism. 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
9: More sunshine and warmer on this Saturday. Highs climbing to around 80 degrees for the Pikes Peak region. Warmer than average for this time of year. A weak system passes through this weekend. That'll bring a cooler day on Sunday. Still mostly sunshine. With your KKTV 11 Alert Weather, I'm Ryan Fish.
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0: And we've had a week, and we've had one bizarre story after one tragic story after one bizarre story. So it's been a week. And we'll get to the phone calls and the text messages and all that straight ahead. 1-844-2-McGraw. 1-844-262-4729. Let's get some headlines, and then we'll get to the phones. This Cornell University story is not going away anytime soon. New York Governor Kathy Hochul criticized the Cornell University's police department and the local district attorney for their handling of the case and the allegations made by a former student. She said she's been troubled to learn that the student had told police originally in 2024 that she had been raped at a fraternity house. That language was missing in the condensed statement that was sent to the local district attorney. That local attorney decided not to file criminal charges, but was the local attorney general or the local district attorney, did they have all the facts when they made that decision? Lots of answers, or lots of questions, very few answers in all of this. The unemployment rate ticked up a point today, or I guess a tenth of a point today. American employers added 29,000 jobs, and the unemployment rose to 4.2%. That's according to the Labor Department in their monthly jobs report that comes out the first Friday of every month. The results were weaker than expected. They also downgraded, they revised down job gains for July and August by 60,000. There's no sign that the job market is falling apart, but it's not necessarily hot either. It's a job market where many have said no one's firing and no one's hiring. So it's kind of even Steven. Ukraine announced that they fired a domestically made ballistic missile for the first time in combat. It's a breakthrough for Kyiv, which has found itself in a years-long struggle to fight the fight against Russia. The Ukraine weapon, which could be used to target Russian missile launchers along the border, is not expected to significantly shift the dynamics of the conflict, but this is the first step. They're also working on a larger missile that may be able to reach Moscow. Ukraine has, in this war, has revolutionized combat in ways in which I don't think we'll realize for years to come, with the drones and the powerful drones, and now they're making their own ballistic missiles. It's a story that needs to be told. Let's see here. What else we got? The Trump administration continues to push. This is what I like about the Trump administration. They do kind of the fun stuff. President Trump has created a new advisory council on UFOs and stocked it with a number of scientists who embrace the idea of alien technology may be lurking among us. Critics see it as a panel diverging from real work, but be that as it may, I think it's fun. I think it's people want to do it. Why not? So far this year, the Trump administration has released six rounds of UFO files. They're, you know, varying degrees of credibility, but I say let us know. I'm always for more information. I'm always for more disclosure. I will always be for that. I don't care what party it is in charge, but the more disclosure, the better, I feel. And yeah, if it ruffles some feathers and it makes people uneasy or whatever else, I get it. But the alternative is much worse. So I applaud the Trump administration for letting us know everything there is to know about UFOs and let us make the decision. Politics. Now, on the other side of that, President Trump, you know about this money he's using from the Department of Homeland Security to buy ads in college football games, political ads purchased with government taxpayer funds. Apparently, there's a story out tonight that Trump personally instructed his budget director to use taxpayer money for the TV ads praising his presidency. So far, the $20 million is being used for TV ads, and I'm sure we'll see some tomorrow during college football. The botched execution from earlier in the week, lawyers for Krista Pike now say that after her botched execution attempt, she's unconscious and on a ventilator. So they tried to execute this woman earlier in the week. It failed, and now she's in the hospital unconscious, breathing on a ventilator. They're keeping her alive. The more we get into this story, the more bizarre it gets. And I know some people want to debate whether or not the death penalty is right or wrong or just or not or moral. Or I get all that. But forget any of that. Just this actual story and what's going on, just the facts of it is just a head scratcher, right? I mean, how do you wrap your brain around the fact that they tried to execute her once, it didn't work. She tried to help them find the vein the second time. They ended up using 7 different syringes. Ultimately, it didn't work. She was on the gurney, breathing and snoring, and they finally called the ambulance. They took her to the hospital, and now she's unconscious, still alive, living on a ventilator. I mean, that's one bizarre story. Heartbreaking all the way around. I mean, you have to think of the victim's family that's dealing with all of this as well. The horror that the victim's family has lived with for 30-something years. And then, of course, they were trying to get some closure. And then this happens. I mean, the whole thing is a nightmare. Let's see here. What else we got here going on? Some of the world's wealthiest industrial nations, including the U.S., agreed to release 100 million barrels of diesel and crude from their reserve stockpiles. We'll see how much that helps with the price of gas and diesel. Let's see here. What else we got going on? There was one other story here that tweaked my interest, which I wanted to get out. And then, let's do this. I always like these. I like this day in history. These are always fun. This day in history, 1967, Thurgood Marshall was sworn in as the Associate Justice of the Supreme Court, becoming the first black justice on the U.S. Supreme Court. 1967, October 2nd. What else happened? Rod Sterling's television show, The Twilight Zone, made its debut on this day in 1959. I love that show. Even today, black and white, it stands the test of times. The little one and I watch it every once in a while, and every once in a while I still get scared. Oh, man, there are some good ones. The Twilight Zone, Rod Sterling, 1959 debuted. Rock Hudson passed away on this day in 1985. Right, one of the first major public figures to acknowledge openly that he had HIV and AIDS. Rock Hudson passed away at the age of 85. And on this day in 2018, Turkish investigators believed that the well-known Saudi dissident James Khashoggi, a Washington Post columnist and a U.S. resident, was killed inside the consulate in Istanbul, Turkey. That was in 2018. So that's a little rundown of what happened on October 2nd. All right, here are the phone numbers. 1-844-2-McGraw, 1-844-262-4729. Let's do this. We've got a couple of lines open. I'll pass the break. We'll come back. We'll go straight to phone calls. Stay right there. America at Night. Back in a moment.
1: 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Call 844-2-McGraw. America at Night with McGraw-Milhaven.
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1: All right, let's get to the phones here. Enough babbling by me. Robert in New Haven, Connecticut. Welcome to America at Night.
2: Thank you, McGraw. I have a couple of different topics. Maybe I'll just ask you them, and maybe you could talk to them, you know, talk to me or your audience off the air. But one of them is the lettuce, the Taylor Farms, with the lettuce is all contaminated.
1: Yeah.
2: And there's a thing, I left it with your call screener. It's a word called C-Y-C-L.
1: Cyclospora.
2: And guess where that comes from?
1: No idea. I thought you meant where the word came from.
2: You and me are, you know, picking these, whatever it is, lettuce, and we're in an 18,000 acre or 1,800 acre farm, and we got to take a poop. Guess what?
1: Well, look. All right. First of all, I don't need the graphic. Okay, that's one. Two, human feces can show up in any way, shape, or form. I mean, it's you know, we can all use our imagination to figure out how it ends up in our food. Okay, we don't need any graphic details.
2: But to prevent it in the future, put houses out there. That's all with that one topic. And the other topic is with the boys, with the school. I don't know what school is that. Clemson or?
1: Cornell.
2: Cornell, yes.
1: Yeah.
2: This is just a hypothetical. Which one of those seven boys, parents or uncle, is a senator or the dean's nephew?
1: Oh, I didn't know that.
2: Or a congressman? No, I'm just hypothetically speaking. And the other issue I had, if you don't mind,
1: yes,
2: is was she recorded?
1: Well,
2: she sat down and talked.
1: Well, apparently there is quite a bit of there's now we know there are text messages because the text messages are out. Now those are allegedly part of the text messages that were sent between fraternity members and so on and so forth. I don't want to jump ahead, and I don't want to say more than what's being reported. But now there's questions over, was there some type of video? Are there pictures? Are there more than just other screenshots? Robert, thanks for the phone call. At this point, we don't know. There's a lot we don't know. But there are screenshots that are allegedly connected to them, and you can see in plain sight what these text messages say. And again, a lot of people are saying, well, I'll hold off on that. Let's go to Gil in San Antonio. Gil, welcome to America Night. Thanks for calling.
3: Yes. You know, McGraw, I've been around a long time, and I've seen a lot of these cases. I was even involved in one. I was around 2000 seven accused of sexual harassment when I was in the Philippines. And the judge laughed at it and threw it out. But women lie. And there's some very famous cases. Do you remember Marv Albert, the sports guy?
1: Hold on a second. Gil. There are text messages of these boys bragging about what they did and saying I'm not going to use the actual terminology because it's so vile, but there are text messages and screenshots of the text messages in where the boys are soliciting other boys to join in on the fun, if you get my drift. So this is, I don't know what happened. But it's not made up. There is credible evidence that something very horrific went wrong in that. And I don't know if it was consensual. I have no idea. But what I do know is that it was morally reprehensible.
3: Yeah, alcohol does that to a lot of people.
1: Okay, still no excuse.
3: Especially when you're young.
1: Still no excuse. None. Because if one of those frat boys got drunk at a party, went home and killed a a family of four who was coming home from dinner, we wouldn't say, boy, you know, alcohol does that to people. You know, drunk driving, you know, well, you know. No, we wouldn't say that, right? We would say, oh, my goodness, that man, that boy, that person should have known better. And getting drunk and killing someone in a drunk driving accident is no excuse.
3: Well, one more point, if I may.
1: Yes.
3: Gentlemen, seven of them are students at Cornell, an Ivy League school, which means that their families probably have money. And when your family has money, you're a target for every sleazy lawyer who doesn't care about the truth, who just cares about getting money. And there are a lot of them also.
1: Okay. Thanks for the phone call, Gil. I mean, that's a lot of ifs there. Yeah. Yes, there are rich people who are targets. There are also rich people who have sons who do stupid things. So, again, we have no idea. Look, let me also point this out. And this story is quite interesting because we've talked about it a couple times this week. And there is a sense of don't jump to conclusions. The news media is piling on. Okay, the news media is not piling on. Everybody jumps to conclusions. And all you have to do is read social media. And everybody's jumping to whatever agenda-driven conclusion they want to come up with. Which is what people do. The news media just reported it, and everybody else came to a conclusion or decided they were guilty or decided they were innocent without hearing half the facts or some of the facts. So don't blame the news media for everybody hearing the story and jumping to their own conclusion. That's not the media's fault. Okay? This we can't allow the news media to rush to judgment. The news media is not rushing to judgment. The news media is reporting the facts that we know when they're coming out. Everybody else is jumping to conclusions. Whether you think they're innocent, whether you think they're being railroaded, whether you think the girl is lying, whether you think the girl, whatever, wherever you stand on this, and if you think you know what happened, you're jumping to conclusions. Oh, she was drinking, therefore she deserved it. Oh, she was drinking, she wasn't drinking, she did that. Right? All of that. I haven't read that in the media. I've read that in social media, right? So this whole idea, oh, don't let the media, it's not the media's fault. The media is just reporting what happened. And subsequently, the lawsuit, it's not the media's fault. Everyone else is jumping to conclusions on all this. America at Right, back in a moment.
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1: All right, let's do this. We've got 1-844-42-McGraw, 1-844-262-4729. Let's go to Shane in Pell City, Alabama. Shane, welcome to America at Night.
2: 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Anyway, I ultimately was able to Google, got your podcast, and I've listened to literally every single one that you've put out, and you, not only your voice, your demeanor, your guests, you have become fast and fervently my favorite radio show. I can't commend you enough.
1: Thank you very much, Shane, in Pell City, Alabama. I appreciate it. That's very, very high praise. I appreciate it. Eduardo in Tampa, Florida. Eduardo, welcome to America at Night.
3: Yeah, good evening. Since it's Friday, I wanted to bring up a non-serious topic here. So I saw this the other day. Most expensive things you purchased that you later regret. And just some percentages here. The top one was luxury, which was 20%. Gambling 19, vehicles 18, vacation 16, home 13, and education 12.
1: Huh. What was the first
3: mine
1: one?
3: Mine would be obviously what was the
1: Eduardo.
3: Yeah.
1: Eduardo, what was the first one? I missed that.
3: Yeah, the first one was luxury, 20%.
1: What does that mean, luxury? You buy luxury? You mean like you buy expensive shampoo or you just buy
3: high end stuff? Yeah.
1: High end stuff? Okay. Yeah. All right. Yeah.
3: Yeah.
1: What would you say yours was the most, what would you
3: say? I would
1: say
3: mine would be, just buying something that, shopping, traveling maybe where I shouldn't have bought something.
1: Yeah. I always regret putting a meal on a credit card.
3: Okay.
1: Because you eat the meal, the credit card comes 3 weeks later, right? The bill comes 3 weeks later, and you're like, well, now I got to pay for it. Right? I'd much rather pay for it the night I have it and then not pay for it 3 weeks later, because no lobster, you know, no steak is that good that you got to pay for it 3 weeks later. And,
3: I prefer debit and credit.
1: Yeah. And, or you put it on a credit card and you don't have the money. Right. I did this a lot when I was younger and stupid. Now I'm older and stupid, but, now I just make bigger mistakes, but, right. You go out to dinner, you put it on a credit card, and, 3 weeks later, you get the bill for, you know, $75 and you pay $5. So now that $75 dinner costs you $150 in interest costs.
3: Right. Yeah.
1: That would be me. But in terms of expensive things, you know, I did buy a car once that I hated, and it was a lease deal, and I couldn't get out of the lease, so I was stuck, you know, paying for it for, you know, longer than I wanted to. I guess that was the dumbest thing I ever did.
3: Okay.
1: So, Eduardo,
3: all right, well, thank you for sharing that. Yeah.
1: You
3: got to hear something from you that we didn't never heard before. Okay.
1: There you go. Yes.
3: Yeah.
1: Yes.
3: Sharing that to your audience.
1: You have learned that. You've learned, Eduardo, that I'm an idiot, but I think that was well established before that. No, we all buy things we shouldn't buy, but it's not the expensive stuff that kills you. It's the, that's just $10. That's just $5. That's just $20. Well, it's $20. All right. What's the big deal? Is it Dave Ramsey who says pay with cash? Cause when you pay with cash, if it's a digital $20 on your phone from Apple Pay, it's just a number, right? But when you got to take the $20 out of your wallet and hand over the $20, you're like, wait a minute, hold on a second, right? Or pay something's $500. All right, so I transfer the money from one account. I transfer these numbers to your account, and they're just numbers. But when I got to actually pay the $525, then you're like, wait a minute, this is... So I would recommend paying in cash. Then that way you're much more apt to sort of, hey, wait a minute, this is sort of a waste of time. Tony in Montreal. Tony, welcome to America at Night. Thanks for checking in.
4: How you doing?
1: Good. How are you?
4: I'm doing fine. Just went out to one of my friend's bars called Baton Rouge. You guys call it Baton's, and had some nice ribs. And the best thing about tonight is we don't have to talk politics. We can just talk about the upcoming baseball. I checked out the schedule tomorrow. If you're a baseball fanatic like me, and I hear this guy McGraw-Milhaven likes baseball for some reason. I don't know why. I heard you pitched at Yankee Stadium, and you pitched off the mound, and

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1: Like they did tonight, Carolina got smashed by Ovechkin and all that, because I remember you mentioned Ovechkin this morning.
2: Yeah, well, so, listen to this. The thing about hockey, right, when the Blues won the Stanley Cup, they were in the middle of December, and they fired their coach. They had the worst record in the NHL, and they ended up winning the Stanley Cup that year. So, I mean, a team can get hot in hockey, and who knows what can happen.
1: Well, you had Binnington in the Nets who went crazy. But shout out to the St. Louis franchise. You guys have an incredible hockey tandem right now. Jim Montgomery of Montreal, of the Maine Black Bears, former Hobie Baker Award winner. I believe he still is the highest and leading scorer in Maine Black Bear history. He just hired his college, I guess, Greg Cronin, who coached at Maine Black Bears and was with Anaheim for 2 years as head coach and been around in U.S. national team. Another phenomenal player that I played with when he was at Colby College, him and his brother Donnie Cronin from Massachusetts, Arlington. Hopefully some of your people down in Boston will be knowing the Cronin brothers. Amazing. His dad was an amazing hockey player at BU also, Donnie Sr. So your team right now has one of the most fantastic tandem hockey coaching staffs, plus the other coaches that they have. But just having Donnie Cronin, a UMaine Black Bear, and a Colby White Mule, my former teammate, I'm going to be cheering for the St. Louis Blues. I love St. Louis. As you know, McGraw, I was recruited to play for a guy by the name of Bill Selman back in the day when he was running the University of St. Louis Billikens. So I love St. Louis.
2: God love you, Tony.
1: You guys do well.
2: Thank you, sir. Appreciate it. It's opening night in hockey. Lots of teams playing all over the hockey world tonight. Danny and Rolla. Danny, welcome to America at Night. Danny.
3: Hey, brother. I wanted to tell you that, I've been kind of in a whirlwind for the last week or two, but you said that about your listeners praying. And I want to say thank you to everyone that's prayed for me and that will not go unnoticed and unrewarded. I'm not God, but he'll see it.
2: Well,
3: on to the next thing.
2: Let me just say we've gotten a slew of texts, a slew of comments, a slew of people reached out to me, and they just were, wishing you well, and they're not looking for anything special other than just, wish you get better and hope you are able to deal with it and deal with it in your way, in your time. So you just got a lot of support out there.
3: Yeah, and I appreciate it. It won't be forgotten. The other thing is you were talking about this this gang rape case.
2: Yeah.
3: But it kind of seems, and you did say that you didn't want to jump to conclusions, but if you'll remember way back in the day, a guy named Richard Jewell.
2: Yeah.
3: And everybody pretty much crucified him, and it was found out that he was 100% innocent. He was a good Samaritan trying to do right, and the media crucified him. Same thing, Duke lacrosse. Same thing, not a shadow of a doubt, no, completely innocent. Central Park 5, which you did touch on earlier in the show, but you may not like the behavior. It may be morally reprehensible, but it doesn't necessarily mean illegal. And I will say this, regret does not equal rape. And I don't know if you heard any of this, but evidently she had sent a text. Yes, sir.
2: No, I know. She sent a text saying it wasn't illegal. Now, we don't know what she meant by that. We have no idea, okay? She could have meant that what happened isn't what actually happened. Anyway, I'm not going to get into that. Danny, all I'm going to say is this, is that none of us knows what happens.

0: None of us knows. We know. No. Let me finish. So to somehow say, remember Richard Jewell was falsely accused, has no bearing on this case. The Duke lacrosse team, falsely accused, no bearing. I could say, you know, yeah, but what about O.J. Simpson? He wasn't falsely accused, even though he was found not guilty, right? I mean, we all believe he did it, right? I could go through a million people who haven't been falsely accused. That doesn't mean anything. We don't know anything about this, and we don't know the facts. But what we do know now is that there are text messages from these seven people, varying degrees of guilt, maybe innocent, who I don't know. But we do know that there are text messages that went back and forth between the fraternity brothers in this fraternity, and it was the most disrespectful, disgusting, morally reprehensible text messages you could possibly imagine. And that's what I said. Everybody else is jumping to conclusions about Richard Jewell and the Duke lacrosse team and people who were falsely accused. Okay, so what? That doesn't mean any. That has no bearing on this case in any way, shape, or form. So yes, some guys do terrible things. Some guys get falsely accused. Some women do terrible things. Yeah, all of that's true. That has no bearing on this case whatsoever.
1: Bro, let me give you one last piece, and then I'll wish you a good weekend.
0: You got it.
1: What I was talking about is she evidently sent a text, and I don't know this stone cold 100%, but supposedly she sent a text to the main individual that she was interested in saying, hey, that was fun. Could we do it again?
0: But no, that wasn't the text. The text apparently said something. The text apparently said something along the lines of, it was what happened that night wasn't illegal or wasn't something along those lines, but wasn't against the law or whatever. It didn't break the law. But again, without getting too graphic in this, and Richard, thank you for the phone call. Without getting too graphic in this,
1: my name's Danny.
0: Danny, I'm sorry, Danny. We don't
1: have a good weekend, brother.
0: Thanks, man. I appreciate it. We don't know the context of that. Okay. And again, I'm not going to get into graphic detail in a family-run radio show, okay? But that sentence could be any number of things. You could also be, she was still trying to process exactly what happened. She didn't know that, right? The emotions that go through, when I don't know if she's guilty. I don't know if she's innocent. I have no idea. But I do know that if anyone that I knew or was friends with, associated with, or knew in any way, shape, or form, was one of those seven guys, you knew you were doing wrong. You knew she was incapacitated, even if she was in some way agreeable in any way. You knew she was incapacitated, and you knew what was going on, and you knew it was wrong. You knew it. You just knew it. And don't tell me you didn't know it. Okay, well, you know, boys will be boys. No. It is reprehensible that those boys, now that we're seeing text messages about, you know, hey, look at me, or come on up and get your, I mean, it is reprehensible. And I love these people who say, well, you know, don't jump to conclusions. The Duke lacrosse team, you're jumping to conclusions. You're assuming that somebody's guilty or innocent. And just because somebody was falsely accused in the past doesn't mean everyone that's accused in the future is falsely accused. It's interesting. Yeah, that's true. Some people are falsely accused. Some people aren't falsely accused. Right? Not to mention that the sexual assault on college campuses is an epidemic, regardless of how this case turns out. I don't get it. It's like the people who somehow... Anyway, I'm out of time. Back in a moment.
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0: leave you with this text message. This one is from Myrtle Beach, South Carolina. Thank you for sticking up for the facts. As a dad of a daughter who was sexually assaulted in college, we never went public. We didn't want to for our daughter to be abused again by the public. Thank you for sticking up for the truth, and God bless this woman. It's a text message from a dad who is going through some issues. So thanks for listening. Thanks for your text. 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Have a great weekend. Thanks for putting up with me. We'll see you tomorrow.
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5: More sunshine and warmer on this Saturday. Highs climbing to around 80 degrees for the Pikes Peak region, warmer than average for this time of year. A weak system passes through this weekend, and that'll bring a cooler day on Sunday, still mostly sunshine. With your KKTV 11 Alert weather, I'm Ryan Fish.

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1: More sunshine and warmer on this Saturday. Highs climbing to around 80 degrees for the Pikes Peak region, warmer than average for this time of year. A weak system passes through this weekend. That'll bring a cooler day on Sunday, still mostly sunshine. With your KKTV 11 Alert weather, I'm Ryan Fish.

0: So they have no other choice but, you know, to do it. I saw it was on Fox News, one of the generals the other day saying, you're getting close to the time. Go in there with air power. Wipe out everybody. Mm. Wipe out everybody. Mm. Wipe out everybody. Mm. Because at this point, we believe, you know, and these are independent of the government, was General Keane, I think, was saying it the other day on Fox. Mm. Because this is the time to do it. If you're going to do it now.
1: Mm-hmm. Yeah.
0: And I don't know if that's the case. I don't know if the CIA agrees with that.
1: Yeah, I'm not sure. Because I don't know how deep that loyalty goes. We've been saying this from the beginning. Those roots, we don't know how many people.
0: We said that's the hardest call. When you fight a war and it's based on the fact that the ultimate victory depends on things out of your control,
1: yes,
0: which is the people revolting.
1: Right. You can't read their minds.
0: That is a challenge and it's a gamble.
1: Yep.
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0: Now, it's Red Eye Radio. Gary McNamara and Eric Hurley talk about everything from politics to social issues and news of the day. Whether you're up late or you're just starting your day, welcome to the show. From the Relief Factor Studios, this is Red Eye Radio.
1: 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He is Eric Hurley, and I'm Gary McNamara.
2: Hi.
3: Good morning.
2: Happy Friday. By the way, we never welcomed our audience to Talktober.
1: Oh, that's right.
2: Yeah.
1: Remember all the classic rock stations in the 70s?
2: It's Rocktober. It's,
1: well, they weren't classic rock back then.
2: No, they were just rock.
1: They're just rock.
2: Rocktober. It's Rocktober.
1: It's Rocktober.
2: Coming up, we got Bob Seger, Pink Floyd, and Led Zeppelin.
1: Boston.
2: And some Eric Clapton for you.
1: And we were going to play REO Speedwagon, but it's 1982 now. And they've gone soft adult contemporary. They're no longer a progressive rock band.
2: We will not be playing Keep On Loving You by REO Speedwagon.
1: I remember.
2: Look, Roll With The Changes, to me, is one of those songs that will get me out of bed, get me motivated. It's a great song. Great song to play drums to, by the way. And it's, I love that song, but the Keep On Loving You and the ballads. Look, they made a $1 trillion off
1: yes,
2: of it.
1: That's true.
2: You know, they made a ton of money off of it. And you know, the band broke up. Kevin Cronin can't perform as REO Speedwagon anymore, which is weird,
1: you know, but I said that in the 90s. You know, I've been saying how old I am, trying to prove how old I am for the last 35 years.
2: We believe you.
1: But I think I said it in the 90s. I said, I'm so damn old. I remember when REO Speedwagon and Ambrosia were progressive rock bands.
2: Yeah. Yeah. Right.
1: Because I know, it's funny because you play something like
2: Journey.
1: Journey way back then. Yeah.
2: I mean, I don't know if I put them fully in prog, but it was instrumental, but, you know, doing long songs.
1: But I mean, Ambrosia is known as, you know, a lot of people view Ambrosia like Air Supply.
2: Yeah.
1: You know, and really, you know, you go back and, you know, Time Waits for No One, and you know that is the most prog rock song you could possibly ever hear in your life.
2: Well, Air Supply recently changed their name; they had to upgrade it to modern sensibilities, and it's Oxygen Supply. So it's they've aged a little bit. It's, God bless. Look, we don't, by the way, when we do that with music, hey, if you love that music, that's good for you. That's, you know, that's awesome. Don't play it around me. But if just, you know, if that's your thing, that's fine. My wife loves the 70s channel, you know, and it's funny because you came in one night and you were listening to the 70s channel on satellite and you said you heard the DJ, whoever it was, on the 70s channel say, it turns out the most popular name for a dog is Bella. And then he says, I wonder if Eric ever had a dog named Bella.
1: Yes.
2: Well, of course, you work with an Eric, being me. He was introducing an Eric Clapton song.
1: Yes.
2: And this Eric did have a Bella, my beloved Bella, who passed away last year. And so that it sounded weird to you. I told you, I said, if Barb and I had heard that on the radio, we listened to it a lot, that would have freaked us out.
1: Well, what I found out about music, and this really started happening about 10 years ago, probably when I got into my 60s.
2: Yeah.
1: And like all the, you know, growing up, we grew up with Top 40 radio.
2: Yeah.
1: And Top 40 radio is unlike anything that you really hear.
2: All genres.
1: Today, all genres of music were being played.
2: Yeah.
1: And so you were exposed to everything.
2: Right.
1: I mean, you'd hear Bread and then The Who.
2: Yeah. Right.
1: And so.
2: And then eventually, like, crossover country, Alabama, Kenny Rogers.
1: Alabama. Yeah. I remember working for a top 40 radio station in the early 80s.
2: Yeah.
1: And we were playing Alabama.
2: Yeah.
1: Eddie Rabbit.
2: Right. Yes.
1: You know, Dolly Parton.
2: Right.
1: And it was a top 40 station. That station was also playing those stations like Van Halen.
2: Yeah.
1: Especially when they day-parted stuff, which means they got heavier at night.
2: Right.
1: Quiet Riot, things like that.
2: Right.
1: You know, I mean, that was all being played as you got into it. And then and then the mixture of it was, you know, here's Kenny Rogers, followed by Boy George.
2: Yeah.
1: I mean, seriously. They yeah. I mean, but that was in the end. But in the 70s, you know, the early 70s and even the late 60s, Top 40 radio was playing all of it. And one thing that I found out, there's the music that I love listening to, like the music I have on my phone right now. And, you know, I probably have like 6,000 songs on it.
3: Right.
1: You know, most of those songs probably nobody has ever heard of before because it's the bands that I've been into for the longest time that really most of the bands I like never got major airplay across the United States.
2: Right.
1: I'm into a lot of prog rock and just, you know, different stuff. I grew up on the Canadian border, so a lot of Canadian rock outside of Rush.
2: Yeah.
1: You know, for example, I told you the other day that the co-writer for Tom Sawyer died.
2: Mm-hmm.
1: Now,
2: mm-hmm.
1: Pie Dubois. Mm-hmm. Now, and he also, I think, wrote a bunch of other songs. And that song was given, it was actually originally named, Louis the Warrior. And they changed it to Tom Sawyer.
2: Right.
1: And that's when the band Max Webster, that I'm a huge fan of, I think they're one of the best bands ever in the history of bands. Mm. You know, Pie Dubois wrote almost all of their lyrics.
2: Yeah.
1: And he wrote this song. And when they did the song Battle Scar, Max Webster and Rush together.
2: Right.
1: That's when they handed, you know, Louis the Warrior to Neil.
2: Yeah.
1: And changed it to Tom Sawyer. So he's got co-writer, you know, on that. So there's a lot of, you know, more.
2: The Canadian bands somehow made it also to Texas. Texas rock stations.
1: Moxie was big
2: played a lot. San Antonio. And a couple of other major Canadian bands. And I don't know why that appeal was there. I'm not sure why San Antonio was just, I mean, it really back in the day was kind of setting the trend for rock stations.
1: Well, one of the best, to me, the best.
2: And Dallas, too.
1: The best new wave album that ever came out, ever. Arias and Symphonies from a band called The Spoons in Toronto.
2: Yeah.
1: Absolutely stellar. I still play it today. It could hold its own today. Yeah. And you don't listen to it one song. You play the entire album.
2: Yeah.
1: That's how, you know, how I got into, you know, music was just more eclectic music. And I blame my father because my father was so afraid of rock and roll. All we had I'm not kidding you. The only records we had in the house was Tchaikovsky.
2: Yeah. Yeah.
1: Beethoven.
2: Yeah.
1: Bach.
2: Yeah.
1: Strauss's Waltz. What was it? Sing Along with Mitch Miller.
2: Yeah.
1: Sing Along. Right. And John Philip Sousa, patriotic and sports marching band songs.
2: Right.
1: That was it. My father would not allow anything else in. Any classical music, yes. Well, that. And yes. No, I wouldn't mean and yes. But I mean, that's what really led me in the direction to liking the music that I, you know, started listening to in the 70s. And I told my father a long time ago, I said, you know, you're the one that got me into the drug music. like early Genesis and stuff like
2: the
1: that.
2: The preacher's son kind of effect, right?
1: Yeah. But what I found out is, though, and so, I mean, I've got tons of that. And I've kept up. Like, there's a bunch of modern bands. Like, one of the best bands I've heard in ages is a band from Dallas that I absolutely love that has two albums. Mm-hmm. I think it did some good stuff in Chicago. But they all work other jobs. They're all, like, in five bands. One of the best bands I've ever seen live called Motorcade.
2: Yeah. Yeah.
1: And stellar first two albums. Absolutely stellar. And so that's what I listen to the majority of the time. But I will listen. You know, I'll go to Pandora and put on the 70s thing. And I realize there's music that I like for music. And then there's music I like for the nostalgia of it. What it brings back. The memories that it brings back. And I'm talking, if a Carpenter song comes on, it sets me to a particular place in time, like in 1970. And that to me started happening in my 60s. And I think that's the coolest thing ever. And I really never bought any Carpenter's albums. Right. I think she probably is one of the, you know, Karen Carpenter, one of the greatest voices. And what her brother did, you know,
2: and musicians. Yeah.
1: Yeah. Exactly. And what a drummer she was.
2: Right.
1: An incredible drummer and everything else. And her brother, the way, you know, what he was able to do in the studio. But you never bought it because it was on the radio every 2 seconds.
2: Right, yeah.
1: I mean, you never sat there and went, I need more of that.
2: Right.
1: There was so
2: much exposure to a lot of that through television, and television really was the go-to in the evening. You would just, you would graduate. Everybody would just, migrate out to the living room, and the variety shows that were on. I mean, you could go back to the Ed Sullivan years, and Ed Sullivan was fighting the network on ratings because the network was saying, well, certain parts of the country don't want to see black artists. And he says, these artists are doing very well, and they're very talented, and I'm going to put them on my show. And, I mean, there was this big documentary about it, about how he fought for that till the very end of his show. Then, you know, Elvis, the Beatles, and everything else. But, I mean, there was so much else going on behind the scenes of promoting artists that weren't getting massive exposure, the wide exposure. They were getting some radio airplay and everything else, but certainly weren't getting video exposure that only television at that time could provide, of course.
1: You know, and Motown.
2: Yeah.
1: You know, I always was a fan. I mean, that probably, as I said, Motown probably was the first thing that made me go, whoa.
2: Yeah.
1: It wasn't the Beatles for me. Everybody, you know, anybody's in the music, it wasn't the Beatles for me.
2: Yeah.
1: It never was.
2: Yeah.
1: Because I really started listening to music probably in 65, 66 when I got my first transistor radio.
2: Well, Papa was a Rolling Stone was the first song that made me stop and realize how a simple bass line has to be absolutely 100% correct when it carries the whole song.
1: Right.
2: You know what I mean? And it was like, okay, this is a different type of musicianship. You know, it may sound easy, it may sound laid back, but the musicianship that went into building all of that, and then you get into
1: the lyrics.
2: Stevie Wonder at the age of 12.
1: But the lyrics of that song,
2: yeah.
1: Papa was
2: Rolling Stone. Oh, my gosh. Wherever he laid his hat was his home.
1: Whoa.
2: Oh, yeah.
1: Not only that, but about
2: all he left us was alone.
1: Yeah.
2: And heartbreaking.
1: The father's adventures,
2: yeah.
1: It was not complimentary towards the father.
2: Yeah.
1: But I look at it, I just find it fascinating that there's a whole genre of music looking back that isn't based actually on the excitement and the complicated arrangements of the music that make me enjoy it in my head.
2: Right.
1: Like I have in my, all the stuff that was pop stuff that brings back memories.
2: Yeah.
1: And they're as sweet and as thick and as real as if I was right back there. They bring it back. And to me, that was the most amazing thing. And it started, I think I talked about it on the radio when it started happening in my 60s. I said, Eric, all of a sudden I'm listening to these songs. I go back to the 60s, 70s. I'm like, my God, it's like, it's nostalgia. I'm not really, was never really into the songs. Like, this is the greatest stuff ever. And it gives you this nostalgic, peaceful feeling.
2: Yeah.
1: But it's based on nostalgia. It's based on where I was. And it's amazing that a song can come on and it will bring me back to a specific point, day.
2: Yeah.
1: You know, a particular day and moment of where I was at that time.
2: Well, Baker Street by Jerry Rafferty. And it was, that was Del Rio at the pool where I worked at as a lifeguard. They basically let me hand out towels. I was 130 pounds. I wasn't going to be saving anyone of any size. But I trained as a lifeguard. It was my first job. And they had a jukebox. But that one and Meatloaf. Because Bad Out of Hell was
1: not 2 out of 3.
2: Yes,
1: bad.
2: Yes.
1: Now was when I worked at a soft rock radio station.
2: Yeah. Yeah.
1: And I went from college radio to adult contemporary.
2: Yeah.
1: And it nearly destroyed my mind. I mean, I cannot. But, if Baker Street comes on, can't listen to it.
2: Well,
1: 2 out of 3 ain't bad. Can't listen to it.
2: Jerry Rafferty, I liked. You know, going back to Steelers Reel.
1: I love Steelers Reel though.
2: But with Meatloaf, it kind of wore out. But I heard it recently again, that song, and I stopped and I listened to the vocal performance of that song, and it was incredible. I thought, holy cow, man, he had an incredible, great rock voice, but in a ballad form. I mean, the song it was like the lyrics were like, but the performance of the song.
1: But I remember working at that radio. I mean, that it brings me back to a moment that I hated.
2: Yeah.
1: When I was working at that soft rock radio.
2: Yeah.
1: It's not really the song.
2: Yeah.
1: You know, it's not
2: Kerry Jack's Season in the Sun. That will drive me out of a building.
1: I wasn't, but it brings me back to working at Dunkin' Donuts cleaning toilets.
2: Yeah. Yeah.
1: That song. I hear that song. It brings me back to that. Jerry Rafferty brings me back to the bad memories of working at that soft rock station.
2: Edmund Fitzgerald. I was driving a long all-night drive on a highway, and that song came on, and I was just immersed in that song for the entire length of that song. I'll always remember that moment.
1: But brings me back to working at the bank as a bill collector.
2: Yeah.
1: I mean, you can bring up any song, and I can – the moment in time that it brings me to. But the other one was Bluer Than Blue.
2: Yeah.
1: Bluer Than Blue. Yeah. So, God, I hated that song.
2: Yeah, that reminds me of a Saturday afternoon when my mom made me – I was the only one there of all the kids. My dad had taken all the other kids somewhere else, and I was at home with mom and had to clean the house with her.
1: My Angel Baby, Toby Bo, Magnet and Steel.
2: Yeah.
1: I hear those songs, and I'm like, I have to turn them off immediately because it brings me back to working at the soft rock radio station. If you ever watched WKRP, it was like if Johnny Fever had to – play something, my mind was about to just blow. It wasn't where I was at 22 years old.
2: Right.
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1: Exactly.
2: See, that's what happens.
1: All right, it's a Friday show. It was crazy yesterday.
2: Oh, man.
1: I have one of the best audio cuts ever coming up.
2: All right.
1: Okay. 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

0: We're Runner Radio. He's Eric Cronin. I'm Gary McNamara. Are you ready for this audio cut?
1: All right.
0: All right. This comes from the Minneapolis City Council that is looking at a law to require a human in all driverless vehicles.
2: Okay. All right.
0: And one of the reasons why, this is Jason Chev as council member Ward 9 about why a human, by the way, that defeats the whole purpose of having a driverless car if you've got a human in it all the time.
2: Yeah, right. Exactly.
0: if you got to pay for the technology of a driverless car and still have a driver that you have to pay $30 an hour,
2: right,
0: you've defeated the entire purpose of the driverless car.
2: Exactly.
0: But here, listen to this. Here we go. All right.
3: And cats have been killed by these autonomous vehicles, and I have a cat. I don't want my cat getting killed because of these autonomous vehicles. So those, to those cat lovers out there, just know that these Waymo vehicles, these autonomous vehicles, have killed cats, and that's unfair. I just watched a video sitting here from the dais, and it was really hard to watch.
2: I'm sorry. Huh?
0: And by the way, I'm a cat lover.
2: Well,
0: but that would not be the reason that I would not want driverless vehicles.
2: Right.
0: That would not be my main priority.
2: My main priority.
0: Yes.
2: There would be a concern somewhere on the list for that.
0: Well, maybe it's just me.
2: Uh-huh.
0: But number one would be...
2: Humans
0: dying. Yeah. Yes, thank you very much.
2: Okay.
0: You know me.
2: Just off the top of my head.
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1: And we are Red Eye Radio. He is Eric Carly, and I'm Gary McNamara. Yesterday, we took a look at a number of polls and got some response. And so coming up, we will do our annual polling discussion. We need to have our polling discussion.
2: Okay, all right.
1: So we have it every year.
2: Yeah, we do.
1: So we can explain what we believe about the polls, because we always get new listeners, and apparently, well, one I didn't understand, but we'll get to that in just a minute.
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1: Oh, microphone on. There
2: yes,
1: you go.
2: Yes.
1: All right. I got it. Hey, it's a Friday. Can I just mail it in? It's a Friday, you know.
2: I don't know. The price of stamps is going to cost you.
1: So yesterday, in fact, it was, I believe, in our third hour, I think, that we brought up polling.
2: Yeah.
1: We're polling out there. And, and we brought up, in fact, we started it with some optimistic news for Republicans.
2: Right.
1: And we had brought up earlier this week that the NBC poll that showed, and I think the NBC poll was actually from last week, but then I saw another poll, I think Fox had it, that even showed lower favorability ratings for the Democrats, that the Republicans actually poll better in favorability, the generic poll on favorability, than Democrats do.
2: Right.
1: And we said that's an encouraging sign,
2: sure,
1: and made the point that will the favorability offshoot the opinions on especially economics and well pricing and the war for Republicans.
2: Right.
1: Now, when we've talked about where the Republicans are not doing well on the issues, for example, pricing and the war, that's every poll across the board, Republican and conservative. And then we went and also then looked at the Wall Street Journal poll that looked at, on the issues, how the Republican Party is moving to the left. And they are. I mean, obviously they are. I mean, we've covered politics long enough. I mean, we saw the reversal on Obamacare.
2: Right.
1: When that happened. And that goes back years ago.
2: Yeah.
1: And so we know. And based on the issues that they support now that they wouldn't support then, and where Republicans will go now, where Republicans never went. Back the point that we made that they're moving more to the left. Well, of course, we get, before we go there, I have never once ever in my entering my 38th year of talk radio, never once, not once, has anybody who agrees with the poll ever told me that polling sucks. Not once.
2: Right, if they agree with the poll.
1: Right.
2: Right.
1: So yesterday we brought up a variety of different polls, and it gets people upset. And these are people on the right, and I'm like, well, wait a minute. We started, or they say they're on the right, and I'm like, well, we started with the favorability polls. Were you against that? And nobody got into the specifics of it.
2: Yeah.
1: Anybody who commented didn't get into the specifics, except they don't poll anybody. What do they poll, 60 people or whatever? Well, the Wall Street Journal actually polled 1,500 people. And that when you look at 1,500 registered or likely voters, and we've talked about this before, the difference between registered and likely voters, that gives you basically a sample a sample across the United States. 1,500 has been normally the figure that statisticians look at that they believe will give you the most, you know, likely, more accurate polling than if you poll just 200 people.
2: Yeah.
1: And again, whether they're random, what the sample is, all matters. And we've gone into that, before. We have talked about the polling out there. One of the things that we've done is when we judge a pollster based on how they were in the last election. Who was the most accurate pollster? For example, we're looking at more of the Trafalgar group, or, you know, Trafalgar now coming out with more on state races. For example, I saw the Trafalgar on the Michigan race, and El Sayed is up by a couple of points. That worries me.
2: Yeah.
1: Just because of Trafalgar. Again, I don't lose sleep over it because I think that the polls become much more accurate based on the history of looking at polls as we get more to the middle of October. The difference is that people now can vote early, and there are states that are voting right now, and so that may skew what happens. We know when Hillary was, remember, when she, against Trump, she was up all the time, and they started worrying in the middle of October. Remember that?
2: Yeah.
1: That's when the worry came in. That's when they saw, you know, the difference in the polling. So we have never looked at polling as absolutely 100% accurate. We never have. But it does give you an indication of movement. And when you have all the polls, because you, when you look at, you know, the Rasmussen polling, for example, that's more of a Republican poll, or all the other polls out there, when you see similar movement, even if there's a percentage difference in it, but the movement is in the same way, it gives you an it can give you an indication of where the public is going. Mm. We have also brought what happened in the primaries, how the radical left way overpolled where they what reality actually, you know, came to fruition down the road. Now, is that just a Democrat primary thing? Or will that hopefully, when it comes to people like Tallarico, Sayed, whatever, will it, you know, the same thing happen there?
2: Right.
1: Where the leads that they had actually is not reality on, you know, on the ground when it comes to being a radical Democrat that way overpolled in so many primaries, as we know.
2: Mm-hmm.
1: And so, again, we've explained it many times before, but I realize we always get, you know, new listeners, and we get the same. I mean, it's the same thing. I've been getting the same thing for 37 years. I've never been polled, so I don't believe them. Well, I never get those comments from people who agree with the poll ever.
2: Right. Yeah.
1: In fact, they use the poll. Look, you see the poll here that shows that Trump is up. You know, I'm using that as an example. Trump isn't running, but Trump is up.
2: Right.
1: It's like, you know, you wrote to me 6 months ago and said you didn't believe in polls because they didn't go your way.
2: It's like, right. Well, look, it's, you know, you and I have over the years, we've gotten in the habit of breaking down after elections who the most accurate pollsters for that election cycle are, which is important, but it doesn't necessarily mean that they're going to be the most accurate pollster for the next election cycle. Methodologies change, and it's weird because I forget which pollster it was that changed methodologies between 2016 and 2020. I forget which pollster it was. And it, you know, and the numbers were, you know, completely different. And there's a lot.

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1: That have clearly different methodologies, then that tells you something is going on. Also, something you've been clear about, and it bears repeating, what do they believe? What do the candidates or the parties believe
2: when it comes to
1: the polls? What are they concerned about?
2: Right. How many times have we said in the last couple of weeks that it doesn't matter whether I believe the polls or you believe the polls. It's whether the politicians believe the polls.
1: If their internals are matching, you know, smaller campaigns, I don't know how much they do on internals, you know, to what extent. They're very expensive. But internals are done. Internals are done by the parties. Internals are done certainly by presidential candidates or by sitting presidents. They want to know what's going on and what people are feeling. You know, we brought those polls yesterday talking about, okay, this is why you're getting so much support for certain moves that we disagree with as conservatives by the GOP. Why so many in the GOP, you know, limiting the credit card interest rates and all of this. You know, all of these types of things that go into it. And there were some that came out we thought were probably pretty accurate on, like, government ownership of grocery stores, you know, which is very low support. But it was an all-Americans category. It was, you know,
2: right.
1: It was a low number,
2: right?
1: You know, and so, you know, these things.
2: Well, no, and when we talked about the fact of, the price basically capping prices.
1: Right. Yeah. Yeah.
2: And we said that's never, and remember Nixon did it.
1: Yeah, sure.
2: You know, Nixon did it.
1: It's not new to Republicans.
2: They've done it before.
1: Right,
2: but
1: right.
2: When you have Trump out there, as they were, both Trump and Josh Hawley promoting a 10%, I say 30%, a 10% cap on interest rates for credit cards.
1: Right.
2: And you saw that more Republicans supported that than even Democrats.
1: Mm-hmm.
2: It's like 80%.
1: Yeah.
2: I mean, it's just, we're like, whoa, because the typical Republican. But we said it makes sense that Josh Hawley has been promoting it and Trump has promoted it.
1: If those numbers are accurate.
2: Yeah. Right. If those numbers are accurate, it would make sense while they are promoting it.
1: Yep.
2: So to sit there and say and be angry at us because we say this is the figure, and it may have credibility because it's what Josh Hawley and the president have been proposing, but they haven't done it yet, and we believe we know why they haven't done it.
1: Because the conservative part of their mind is telling them what would actually happen if they implement the policy.
2: If they implement it, well, the one thing, there's two things that are driving the GDP right now. One is massive investment in AI. In fact, the uptick of the GDP over the last year, the uptick by a couple of percentage points is because of AI and retail spending.
1: Right.
2: Investment in AI and retail. Well, if all of a sudden you put credit card rates of 10%, you're going to have 20, 30 million people, maybe even more than that, lose their credit cards.
1: Yes. And spending will drop dramatically.
2: Spending and retail spending will drop, and they know that.
1: Right.
2: And so we're analyzing what we believe is going on. It's nothing that I believe deserves absolute, insane fury.
1: No.
2: At us, and so
1: it's not new. None of these elements are new. They've been done before.
2: By the way, it's okay to do that because it shows where some people are. We're okay with it.
1: Yeah. Sure.
2: I just worry about people that, I don't want you to get too angry about stuff that really doesn't matter.
1: Right.
2: And that would be, if you want to take our opinion, fine, but it's just two idiots overnight, giving their opinion and hopefully basing it on as much, fact as we can.
1: Given the confidence levels of polls, the Democrats versus the Republicans should win. There's great confidence.
2: You mean the favorability
1: polls. The Republicans should win if you base it on that one thing. But you can't base it on that one thing.
2: We are Red Eye Radio.
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0: We are Runner Radio. He's Eric Carlin. I'm Gary McNamara. So I've seen like the last three polls for governor of Texas, Abbott up by 4 or 5.
1: Yeah.
0: So that seems to be consistent. Mm-hmm. I did see one poll where Tallarico's only up by 1. Again, the big thing is there where you had the radical leftists in the Democrat primary way overperform. I mean, we're talking double-digit figures consistently, and that sits in the back of your mind. Interactive polls from over the weekend in Senate polling, Kansas, Iowa, Alaska, Maine, all red, New Hampshire, tied, Michigan, tied, Minnesota plus 1 for the Democrat, and Susan Collins up in Maine.
1: All right.
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11: We've got more info. I'm Paul Stevens, Fox News. New details emerging from the Fly Dubai flight where the co-pilot allegedly stabbed a pilot, prompting passengers to intervene.
12: That hero captain speaking from his hospital bed in Abu Dhabi, speaking to India's Prime Minister Narendra Modi about the moment his co-pilot started attacking him midair.
13: When I was on the ground, I realized that the aircraft is going down. And I told myself, This is the last push, Smith. The door is right here, and I was still getting hit, but I opened the door, and everyone else who helped was just in an instrumental to this effort.
12: Prime Minister Modi thanking the captain for his bravery and courage, saying his decision in that fraction of a second helped save so many lives.
11: And that's Fox's Jeff Paul in Tel Aviv. President Trump headlining a midterm election rally in Mobile, Alabama. Fox's Kristen Goodwin.
1: President Trump telling the crowd.
14: Earlier today, I spoke with members of the G7 nations, and I'm pleased to report that we have reached an agreement for Europe to release massive amounts of diesel fuel from the heavily stocked reserves, and that's starting immediately.
1: Saying he believes the war with Iran will end soon after the midterm elections and bring oil prices down.
14: 32 days from now, we're going to elect Tommy Tuberville as your next governor.
1: And praising GOP candidates in Alabama. Kristen Goodwin, Fox News.
11: And Senator Tommy Tuberville facing Democrat former Senate member Doug Jones in Alabama's gubernatorial race. The president's stop is part of a midterm campaign tour to promote Republicans. He also made stops in Oklahoma and Texas on Thursday, and he heads into Ohio coming up later today on Saturday. 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
17: How did I lose weight? 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I did. I love this stuff. 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
18: More sunshine and warmer on this Saturday. Highs climbing to around 80 degrees for the Pikes Peak region. Warmer than average for this time of year. A weak system passes through this weekend, and that'll bring a cooler day on Sunday. Still mostly sunshine. With your KKTV 11 Alert weather, I'm Ryan Fish.
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19: Joining us on Our Town, we have Trip, and that is with 1P. And he is with Oxymorons Comedy, and we're going to hear all about the upcoming show at the Hunger
18: Games. Go ahead.
19: You are awesome, Trip. Trip is like one of my favorite comedians here. Trip, tell us What does Oxymorons Comedy do here in Colorado Springs?
20: Oxymorons Comedy is an improv group made up of 9 of us. Some of us travel and miss shows. Some of us have babysitting issues and miss shows. But you'll see a show of anywhere from 5 to 9 people. And we do Whose Line Is It Anyway type improv comedy, and it's clean. You can bring the kids, you can bring your girlfriend, boyfriend, your pastor, your grandparents, and you won't have any awkward car ride home after the show. Explain, what did he mean when he said? And we perform the second Saturday of every month at our new home, the COS City Hub over on Austin Bluffs, just a block east of Academy. Oh, it's a great room. It's huge. It holds 175 people. Great tech, great lighting, great audio, great visual. And it's just such a blessing to be there.
19: It really is. I've been to the City COS Hub once, and I haven't seen a show there. I had a meeting there in the lobby where it feels very theater-esque. It has a coffee shop. It was very busy. Lots of people networking. But your Oxymorons Comedy show is clean Christian comedy, like you said, so no awkward ride home. And one thing that I do love is the show I attended last year. It was the Hunger Games. You had a silent auction prize, and we bid on it, and we were able to win it. It was for the Buffalo Bicycle Lodge. And Travis and I went for our 18th anniversary, and I can't say enough great things about the experience.
20: Absolutely, yes. And Buffalo Bicycle Lodge is donating again this year. And yeah, the Hunger Games is coming up on November 14th, second Saturday of November. And we will have all kinds of good stuff up for silent auction. And we also do free door prize giveaway drawings as well. And some of those things will include Cave of the Winds tickets to the different cave tours that we have, pterodactyl, the spelunking trips, zip lines, and Via Ferrata. We'll also have passes for the Royal Gorge and Bridge, Pikes Peak Cog Railway, Cliff Dwellings, Little Finn Swim School has some swim lessons for mom and babies, and also some other learn to swim things. Rocky Mountain Chocolate Factory, one of my favorites, and Chewy's Tex-Mex, Teriyaki Madness, and more. Don't wait. The operators are standing by. There's more, but you'll have to come to the show and see what all we have.
19: Yes, you can get tickets at oxymoronscomedy.com. And don't do what I did last year. I just assumed that there would be tickets later in the month. And
20: that's right.
19: Yeah.
20: We had to smuggle you all in under the cover of darkness.
19: You did.
20: Yeah, bring in the back door.
19: Yeah. You were like, there might be a chair in the lobby if you don't mind just kind of rubbernecking the show a little bit.
20: The new location has plenty of seating. And I think, getting you in at the last minute won't be an issue this year, but just to start the preparations, the makeup and the getting ready a little sooner, and we're going to start right at 7. And the Hunger Games show, it's a great show. It'll consist of 3 improv groups. Count them, 3. It'll be us, Oxymorons Comedy, Stick Horses in Pants, and a longtime Colorado Springs favorite, The Rip, is going to come up and join us, and we're going to do an hour and a half show, each of us doing 30 minutes, and we'll do raffles in between the groups, and we'll do silent auctions during the groups.
19: And here's the absolute best part, besides you being there, Trip, is that it's benefiting the Springs Rescue Mission to help hungry families eat during the holidays.
20: Absolutely. When I Oxymorons started in 2019, and we have started doing the Hunger Games right at that point. And the Hunger Games name was shamelessly stolen from the movie franchise. And the bits that are done in improv are called games. So the Hunger Games just kind of made sense to kind of keep top of mind recollection. And we've been doing it. I stand myself corrected. We were doing it before 2019. We've been doing it since 2016 when I was part of a different improv group. But it's a great time. It's a good time. And it'll be something that you smile all night for. And one of the things that Oxymorons prides ourselves on is we deliver the joy of the Lord comedy. And we let people know that our God is not just the God of thou shalt nots, but also of great joy, love, grace, and forgiveness through his son, Jesus. Now, you're not going to get a church sermon, but you might be able to check the Sunday school box 3 times this year, Easter, Christmas, and now the Oxymoron show.
19: And the Oxymoron show. I am so glad last year I was able to attend the show because it was my son's 15th birthday.
20: His birthday, brought him on, right.
19: Yeah. You brought him on stage with some other attendees and you're like the shortest birthday song on planet Earth. It was so comical. Honestly, this show I highly recommend.
20: Yeah, well, we thought he was going to be the only birthday and we're going to do something all dedicated and geared toward him. And well, it's like three or four other people's birthday, like you said. Yeah, we sang the short version of the happy birthday song and then gave him a pterodactyl ride, chucked him off a cliff 200 feet at 100 miles an hour down, 2.5 G's, 400 feet away in 4 seconds. The chair does fly faster than vomit, so it's always a good time. I keep saying we. I'm also the marketing manager at Cave of the Wind, so hey, Sarada and everybody out there, you know a guy, so give me a call, look us up, and we'll see what we can do for you on our tour.
19: Absolutely. Cave of the Winds is perfect around this season, and I know you have the pterodactyl. I was not brave enough to get on it, but Uriah and his friend, the look on their faces on the pictures that came out afterwards showed sheer terror.
20: Well, don't sell yourself short, Sarada. I mean, it takes a very selfless and caring person to stand back and hold other people's personal belongings and watch them dive into the abyss. And, you know, so yeah. Big kudos to you for doing so. And, yeah, you mentioned this time of year, we got our, at Cave of the Winds, we have our Haunted Lantern Tour, the director's cut going on starting at the beginning of October. Dun, dun, dun.
19: Yes, that one, I don't know if I'm brave enough. I've been into the cave and a normal tour, but I don't know if I need to walk through with just a candle.
20: Well, you walk through with a kerosene burning lantern that burns fire and clothes. Don't ask how I know. And no jump scares. It's not a haunted house. It's kind of a very Hitchcockian experience, very mind freak. And you know, we tell you stories of people who went in the cave and never came out. Ooh.
19: Yes.
20: The director's cut is a longer version of that.
19: It is insanely fun. So I highly recommend going to the Oxymorons Comedy Hunger Games show. Do not do what I did last year, which was think that you could buy tickets at the door. Buy your tickets in advance. The show goes quick. And then go check out all of the prizes, that auction items. Like I said, what a wonderful stay at the Buffalo Lodge. It was 2 nights. We basically stole it at the auction line. And are you looking for more prizes? So if anyone's listening that owns a business, are you looking for more items for donation?
20: I certainly am. Excuse me. We certainly are looking for more donations. We just did a show a couple weeks ago for Hope on the Rocks and the Little Finn Swim School for scholarships for swimming lessons to help keep little kids from drowning. And we put there was 400 people in the room, and we hit the goal of $100,000 in charitable giving and silent auction items. So we're looking forward to maybe not quite that much, but you know, baby steps, and hopefully that we can get some really cool prizes donated from some people. We already got a sizable donation from our friends at the 8th Street and Highway 24 7-Eleven. 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
19: This is so wonderful. 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
19: Your awesome trip. Thank you so much for joining us on our town.
20: Thank you, Sarada. Appreciate you. Love you.
0: Welcome back to Our Town. Event or organization you'd like to see featured on the show, find us on Facebook at Our Town COS. Now here's more of Our Town.
19: I have Ben joining us today from Kids Crossing, a child placement agency that has been serving the Colorado Springs community for more than 30 years. Welcome to Our Town, Ben.
21: Awesome. Thank you for having me.
19: Yes, we're so excited. So tell us all about Kids Crossing.
21: Kids Crossing, we're on paper, we're a child placement agency, and we have a mental health clinic here as well. But I like to, you know, if I give a dirty, quick and dirty kind of rundown of who we are and what we do, is we work with foster kids and Medicaid eligible families and children throughout Colorado Springs. We serve and we license and monitor foster homes and kinship providers here in Colorado Springs. And we also have an office in Pueblo and Denver as well. But our main office is here in Colorado Springs. And then we also have a full mental health clinic that helps do with family therapy, individual therapy, any of those types of kind of therapy needs through anybody who's Medicaid eligible. We serve that population as well. So we try to kind of be multifaceted and kind of holistic when we're trying to support kids and families, and we have all of those options available for us.
19: Yes, you have a lot of options and covering most of the state. So there is always a high demand for foster families. Who is an ideal foster parent or family?
21: You know, I think that's one of those kind of misnomers when you talk about ideal. I think that, you know, of course, there's a very rigorous kind of vetting process with background checks and a home study that kind of delves into and does a deeper dive onto the backgrounds of every family and applicant to be a foster parent. But once the background checks are there and clear and there's no concerning issues, then we're able to kind of move forward. And we have foster parents from all different kind of walks of life. We have some that live in more rural communities. We have some that live in the middle of the city, single parents, two-parent households, two moms, two dads, everything in between, as far as, you know, what a household looks like with kids and biological kids and pets and everybody, and people who live in apartments and people who live in homes and people who have land and people. So our community is pretty diverse, and we want to have the same type of population of foster parents to serve those kind of kids. So anybody who's can pass all those basic background checks and get into the deep dive of their history and background through the home study process. And then again, you have to be willing to open up your heart in your home and give a kid a chance and put yourself out there to try to help kids and families who may need a helping hand in that moment.
19: Oh, it's always been on my heart. I've always wanted to foster a parent, and I would want to foster parent someone in high school, because I feel like, you know, everyone wants the little kids, and, you know, I'm like, no, I want the teenagers. I have a 15-year-old, so I could just call it teenage vibes, and I get it. I get what they went through, because boy, do I remember when I was a teenager.
21: Oh yeah. It's always coming back full circle on us parents now.
19: Oh, it does. I'm like, oh man, those teenage vibes. So whenever my son has something to say, I'm like, oh, I was there, son. And I definitely remember it. I get what you're going through. So do foster parents get paid for their service?
21: Yeah, there's a reimbursement attached to every foster care placement. And so that is kind of age dependent. There's a couple of different factors there as well, but it's a reimbursement that is intended to help pay for and reimburse the cost of having a child in your home.
19: And what is kinship care, and who is considered kin?
21: Yeah, kinship care is kind of a newer term that the community is using for people in our position. So a kinship provider can be a grandparent, aunt, uncle, cousin, teacher, coach. We've kind of had run the full gambit of people who have naturally occurring and supportive relationships with kids. So instead of entering traditional foster care, where you may go live with a foster home that's a stranger, if there's someone available in your life that can take you in as a foster child or a placement through the Department of Human Services, such as a grandma or an aunt or uncle, whoever, if it's an appropriate place for you to be in lieu of or instead of going into foster care, then you can enter into kinship care and live with that the person or family that you have the relationship with. So it is an out-of-home placement, but it's a much softer landing. They have that kind of pre-existing relationship, and they know the people that they're going to be living with. And so we are able to license and support those homes with anything that they may need through the child welfare system or from the kind of the foster care journey. And, you know, that's new to us. It wasn't available, you know, even a year or two ago. It's a growing segment of the providers that we work with. But, you know, again, we are kind of righting some wrongs and making sure that everybody has the support they need to be successful for the kids they work with.
19: Absolutely. And what services does Kids Crossing offer foster families?
21: Yeah, so any of our foster families that we work with, we, again, have the support through the foster care, you know, CPA side of our agency, which is kind of ongoing support, crisis management, those kinds of things, as well as the licensing entities with the reimbursement and whatnot. But we also have the clinic that does full therapeutic support. We have in-home services that can help and come out to your house and help with any kind of issues that may come up or any kind of support a caregiver or child may need on the life skills kind of parenting side of things. But also, we also do some kind of therapeutic educational support for kids who may be struggling in school, who might need some kind of outside support if they have an IEP or 504 plan, or if they just need any kind of trauma-informed educational support. We also have that. And we also have a trauma-informed work program for young adults, teenagers, kind of 14 and up. We are able to get them involved in our Groundbreakers program and Try to teach them some work skills and some pro-social engagement, and try to get them involved and get some confidence and some, like I said, skill building, and so they can, you know, work towards self-sufficiency in their future.
2: Absolutely. And would you say the ultimate goal is to reunify kids with their biological parents, if obviously it's a safe situation to do so?
21: Yeah, always. That's the number one goal. All these cases that open are foster care placements that have reunification in mind. They want to make sure that they can preserve and work on those relationships. We're doing some family time things and some really exciting things with their agency to try to have more engagement with biological family and work on reunification. But yes, always, we want to make sure that when it's safe and appropriate, we're working on those relationships and reunification and try to get kids back home where they belong.
2: That is wonderful. And what would you tell someone who is considering fostering a child?
21: Give us a call. Let's have a conversation. Let's see if this is something that is going to work for you and your family and your position. And you can definitely, you know, if you open your home and your heart and you are willing to kind of go that extra mile a little bit and say that you want to help a kiddo or a family in need, then let's have a conversation. Let's see, you write down any questions you may have, and let's just have a dialogue and see if this is something that you can do.
2: Wonderful. And what coming events or initiatives do you have in the future for Kid Crossing that we need to save the date for?
21: You know, I think we always have, you know, opportunities for, I mean, we have a couple of fundraising events every year. We are pretty, you know, we're highly involved in you know, Christmas and kind of getting Christmas gifts for kids. And there's just a number of different events that we do. We have some fundraising for a camp that we do every spring for kids who are in our foster homes or kinship homes, that, you know, they go to Camp Shady Brook for a weekend and they have a really good time up there. And so just all across the board, there's always opportunities. If being a foster parent isn't in the cards for you, but you really want to help and support and connect with us, then, you know, give us a follow on Facebook or give us a call, and we can get you connected with other kind of volunteer or donation opportunities.
2: Yes, that's great. And where can listeners get more info on Kids Crossing or becoming a foster parent?
21: We're on Facebook, Kids Crossing, Colorado Springs. We're also online, kidscrossing.com, that has all our information of upcoming events and all of our licensing information for foster homes and kinship providers, ways that you can get involved. And there's connection points on there, and we can hopefully you get connected with someone to answer all your questions and get you going.
2: Yes, everyone that has a kind heart and loves children, do apply, get involved with Ben, or donate, volunteer, however you can. We definitely want to give back to all these wonderful kiddos. So Ben, thank you so much for joining us on Our Town.
21: Awesome. Thank you guys so much for having me.
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2: I have Thomas joining us today on Our Town from Rise Up. Welcome to Our Town, Thomas.
3: Thank you so much.
2: This is an amazing nonprofit that I was able to learn a little bit about from my coworker, Kelly, that you were able to hire as your marketing director. I'm really thrilled she's there.
3: Yes. She's done a fantastic job since she's come in. So thank you. Thank you for letting us borrow her.
2: Oh, for sure. I think I worked with her, I don't know, almost 14 years. So I, of course, miss her every day, but I'm really excited that she went to such a great nonprofit. So Thomas, I wanted you to come on Our Town today so you can share with everyone that's listening about the mission of Rise Up.
3: Well, thank you so much, Rod. I really appreciate that. The mission of Rise Up, we provide essential services for people with intellectual and developmental disabilities and neurodiversity. So in Colorado Springs, that means we have a school that is from kindergarten all the way up to the age of 21. So these are kids that can't necessarily make it in their own special ed program. We outsource for districts all around Colorado Springs for that. We have two group homes for kids here in Colorado Springs up to 18 years old. We have two adult day programs, and these are essential because they really are the community connections that a lot of individuals with IDD have with not only each other, but also the community as a whole, being able to go out and go shopping and learn life skills and go bowling and just having fun in the community in a way that is oftentimes hard for caregivers to give them. And then we have adult residential programs all up and down the Front Range.
2: Oh, this is wonderful. So you service more than just the Colorado Springs area?
3: Yes, we service, again, all up and down the Front Range for adult residential. We also have offices in Denver and in Colorado Springs. But a lot of the activity happens right here in Colorado Springs with the group homes, the school, and the day program down here.
2: I am so excited to learn about you. I see this nonprofit has been around since 1973. Have I been sleeping under a rock and didn't know about you?
3: No, absolutely. We functioned as Roundup Fellowship for almost 52 years. We did a rebranding last year because we felt like we wanted a name that better expressed who we were. Roundup Fellowship, actually, it made sense at the beginning because we started out as a boys camp or boys ranch. Sorry. So if you think about Woody's Roundup from Toy Story, you know, it made sense with a cowboy theme. It was good. But there's some rounding up going on in the country right now. And in general, rounding up sounds like trying to put people off to the side, get them out of sight and out of mind. And that is not what we are about. Plus, there's this weed killer, and that's troublesome a lot of times, too. So we changed the name to Rise Up, allowed us to keep our URL, which is rup.org. And it just is a much better expression of really what we're trying to do with individuals who need that actual support, that we want them and really the whole community to rise up.
2: This is wonderful. And I love that you were able to keep the URL. RUP.org has got to be the easiest URL I've ever had to memorize.
3: It's an easy one to think about. Yeah, sure. So it's very easy to share.
2: That is so great. Now, I'm really excited to hear more about the challenges children face when they cannot meet the traditional classrooms. I have served on many district boards, school boards, and I absolutely love supporting children because it's not a one size fits all. You know, right. Some kids are the top five academic in the state, and some, they don't actually test well in a classroom, but they do really well when they're not in that environment. Now, is there a charge for this K through 21 school?
3: The school districts are actually the ones that need to pay for the school. The school districts are required by law to pay for any kid that's in their school district that wants to go to school. So if the school districts can't accommodate a specific kid's needs through their special ed program in district, then they would outsource to us. So we actually have, our school accommodates a little bit over 40 kids right now. And a lot of these kids are kids that really have more advanced needs than a lot of other ones. So we have a number of kids that are nonverbal, or we don't have any kids right now that are non-ambulatory, but they're unable to walk. But these kids need some extra help. Some of it, you know, it's hard because when you've got a disability, especially when it's one that's not obvious, sometimes people assume that you're just not trying very hard or you're being bad. And a lot of kids get treated as if they were bad, which then just compounds the problem because the kids begin to feel like they're not worthy enough. And then they act out, and there's all sorts of other issues that can compound themselves for a lot of these children. So one of our goals really is when they come into our school, we want to get them back into the school district whenever that's possible. So helping them just get the extra support, really being in an environment where they get all the support and all the structure that they need in order to really be able to not only thrive within the school system, but with each other and with other kids is really essential. And a lot of kids can actually develop through that and then return to their school districts, which is really a huge win for us whenever we can do that.
2: Absolutely. Because sometimes when they're in Gen Pop and they feel like, hey, I don't understand, but I don't want to raise my hand. I don't want to be spotlighted. I've had students tell me I'm really smart at home, just not at school.
3: Yep, it's true. It's true. Schools do not always, and it's not the teacher's fault or the school's fault. It's just sometimes some kids just need that extra structure and that extra support. And then sometimes when they get that extra structure and support and they really learn how to develop through that, they can get back into a regular school system, perhaps in a special ed program, but one way or the other, back into a system that that is in more, would you say, Gen Pop, and engage the community more regularly.
2: Yes, this is so important. So Rise Up also offers the challenge for caregivers. And I've had many nonprofits on where, you know, the caregiver needs a break as well, whether it be supporting a loved one. So tell us more about this program.
3: The day programs that I think is what you're referring to, the day programs really give caregivers a break because, again, for a caregiver who's dealing 24 hours a day with an individual with special needs, it's oftentimes a full-time job. I mean, it really takes everything that they've got. And even in our adult residential programs, which are essentially those programs when you put somebody in a home, and it could be in the family, you know, the family that they grew up with, or it could be in a different family, Medicaid will actually pay one of the individuals or one of the caregivers there to be able to stay in the home. And that way they don't have to get another job. A lot of times the needs are extraordinary. I mean, we've got some that are $1,000 a day. It's, unless you're independently wealthy, it is really hard to be able to, for a family to be able to afford both parents, you know, out working and covering their needs and being able to take care of their individual. Just to be able to put in a plug here too, this is what Medicaid is really all about, because from a taxpayer standpoint, Medicaid paying for somebody to stay in a home is so much cheaper than for the other alternative, which is to put them in an institution or in a hospital, in which case it's 10 times or 15 times more expensive. It really does, from a taxpayer standpoint, it makes a lot more sense to allow the individual to stay in a home and to pay the people in that home to be able to take care of the individual rather than putting them in an institution, which is going to be way more expensive. Or worst case scenario, somebody winds up under a bridge, in which case they're going to the emergency room, which is 10 or 15 times more expensive. The day program then gives the individuals a chance to get out of the home, because the caregivers are oftentimes overwhelmed. Just being able to make it through the day is difficult. A day program gives them the opportunity to get transport to the day program through our program, to be able to interact with other individuals there and our staff, be able to go out and go to the Pioneer Museum, or like I said, go bowling, just to be able to have some real interaction and some fun with their community in a way that really helps them develop as people. So, and it gives the caregivers an 8-hour break, which allows them to just breathe a little bit and be ready for the next round.
2: Absolutely. This is such a wonderful nonprofit. I'm really glad that we all got to learn about it today. RUP.org, you cannot forget that website. 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Thomas, thank you so much for joining us.
3: Thank you so much for having me. I really appreciate this.
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18: More sunshine and warmer on this Saturday. Highs climbing to around 80 degrees for the Pikes Peak region. Warmer than average for this time of year. A weak system passes through this weekend. That'll bring a cooler day on Sunday. Still mostly sunshine. With your KKTV 11 Alert Weather, I'm Ryan Fish.
17: How did I lose weight? And I did. Lean, right here. I did. I love this stuff. Listen, Brickhouse Nutrition been with me for a long time. 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
1: I have Katie joining us on Our Town today, and she is going to be sharing about her book series. Welcome to Our Town, Katie.
2: Thank you so much for having me. I'm excited to talk with you today.
1: Yes, I love featuring local authors. I am an avid reader myself. I grew up just loving books. I'm still kind of low tech. I don't really do a lot of online books. I just love to have the pages where you could flip around and save them for your future generations. So really excited for you to come on and share. What led you to create the book Into the Field, Tennessee Summer?
2: Ultimately, it's exactly what you said, preserving that low-tech lifestyle, putting books in kids' hands, getting them excited to adventure and explore the outdoors in such a high-tech world that we're living in today.
1: It is very high-tech. One thing I do love about my son, he's attended Liberty Tree Academy since the fourth grade, and there it's all books. It's based on the Hillsdale College curriculum. It is no computers. I know everyone says, well, you have to learn computers. I get it. But we also still need those simplicity in books, in poems, and reading and writings. Tell us Into the Field, Tennessee Summer, what it's all about.
2: So it actually is a balance between that high-tech world that we're living in and adventuring outside, because that is something that we as parents need to embrace, like, for the reasons that you said, that technology is all around us, but we need to figure out how to balance that. So they're the two main characters, Claire and Finley, and they're elementary age students that sit down to play a hiking video game and actually get transported into the game and find themselves lost in the Tennessee woods. When they get there, they find that their friend George, who plays the game just a little too much, is trapped there. So they end up having to teach him outdoor skills, survival skills, life skills, so that they can work together to pass the level, ultimately succeed and enjoy the outdoors together so that they can find their way home.
1: Oh, that is so wonderful. You made me want to read it. Now I'm like, oh, what's the age group? Can older...
2: You know what? It absolutely is engaging and exciting for all ages. I say as a read aloud, it's really great for the littler kids. My three-year-old loves reading it. But as an early chapter book for some of those budding readers, but avid readers would find some enjoyment in it as well, because there are some, you know, more interesting vocabulary and sentence structure for them as well.
1: And it's illustrated so beautifully. So tell us about the illustrator.
2: My illustrator is actually my cousin. I knew that this was a lifelong dream of hers as well. For mine was to always be an author, and hers was to be an illustrator. So we teamed up when we were living together in Kansas City, actually. And she brought the characters to life beautifully.
1: Yes, it's stunning. So where can people purchase the book?
2: The best place to purchase it is on some online platforms, depending on where you are. But locally here in Colorado Springs, Roadrunner Bookshop has it. I will be at Barnes & Noble's, both at Cinema Point and Chapel Hills coming up in October and November. So that is also a great place that you can find it.
1: Yes, everybody will have to come and meet you in person, Into the Field, Tennessee Summer. So is it one book, or are you going to be having an entire series?
2: So this is the first book in what will be a series. I'm working on the second book now with inspiration from my daughter. And that one is going to be based in Colorado. So the girls will find themselves lost in the Colorado woods, where they'll find some obstacles that we see here, like beetle kill forests. And, you know, in future books, with some of the things we're seeing here in the Springs, I'm kind of intrigued and inspired to have them have to navigate data centers taking over the forests.
1: Very good point. I actually have a beetle kill table made the wood from Woodland Park. It was made from a tree that was beetle killed. So that's kind of cool.
2: Oh, very cool.
1: Yeah. So what will that book be called? Are we able to release the title, or not quite yet?
2: That one, as of right now, is Into the Field, Colorado Campground. But I'm still toying around with it a little bit. But it should be out early next year. I'm writing it alongside my daughter, who's actually writing and working on publishing her own book, which was one of my favorite things about this journey, was not only inspiring kids to read and get outside, but inspiring kids to write as well. I went to a couple different classrooms and did some model lessons and readings, meet the author type thing. And a lot of their parents were telling me how they were inspired to start writing themselves.
1: Wonderful. Yeah. Now, I feel like you've made it when you write your own book. That's so cool. So now tell us on your website, I'm snooping around, about the extension activities and the awesome stuff.
2: I am a certified teacher and a homeschool mom. So when I read a book, I try to pull out everything that I can with those educational moments, discussions that you can have to really bring the learning to life. So I created what I call the field guide, which is basically a chapter by chapter breakdown of ways that you can bring the story to life in your family. Field trips you can go on, writing activities, comprehension quizzes, if that's something that your kids are interested in, because I know mine kind of love it. So there's lots of different ways that you can bring science, social studies, social emotional to life based on what they're reading and into the field. And it's differentiated. So you have some really great activities for little ones that are preschool, kinder, but you also have some more challenging activities that are going to be better for your older kids, 10, 11 year olds.
1: Yes, that is perfect. And then the awesome stuff is right on your website. People can download the free adventure guide. Give us your website.
2: My website is my name. So it's www.katievieira.com, V-I-E-I-R-A. And some of the awesome stuff is the coloring pages that my illustrator took each of the illustrations that are throughout the story, and we created them to be coloring pages. So as you're reading aloud to maybe your ANSI readers, they could be coloring along with the page that goes with that chapter.
1: I think that's a brilliant idea. That way for those that, you know, they just don't want to sit there and listen, they can actually be creative while they're listening.
2: Absolutely.
1: How fun. You thought of everything, Katie.
2: I tried, because I, as like I said, a homeschool mom, sometimes we have to sneak those learning opportunities in, whether they are homeschooled or in traditional school. No matter what your school setting looks like, kids love to be passionate about what they're learning. And if they're enjoying the story, they're going to be excited about the science experiments that go along with it, or the coloring that goes along with it, or whatever it might be.
1: Exactly. And are you able to purchase this book from your website?
2: It is linked to Amazon from my website.
1: Love that. Super easy.
2: Yes.
1: Amazon is a great way to shop, because you already have the account, most likely, and the Amazon delivery truck driver's name.
2: Right. Those packages come quickly sometimes.
1: Oh, yeah. As some of my neighbors, I think, gosh, they must be really wealthy, because they get some.

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1: 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Everything that is old is new again. It's all nostalgia. So,
2: right.
1: Yeah.
2: And when kids are listening to stories, they are gaining a lot more comprehension-wise than they would be with what they're reading on the page.
1: Perfect.
2: So auditory comprehension comes first.
1: Yes. And some learn better that way. It's like we're all designed so different and it's not a one size fits all. If there was one page of the book or one phrase sentence that you could leave us with, what would you leave us with so that we're all really excited to go get the book?
2: Claire and Finley sit in the glow of a new game an old friend recommended. 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Can they make it home and work together?
1: Can they make it home and work together? This is great. Life lessons learned all the way around. 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
1: Wonderful. Everybody go check her out. Go to the Barnes & Noble, correct?
2: Yes.
1: October, November, you can get more information. And give us your social media as well.
2: My social media is at Into the Field Book, and that is regularly updated with events, inspiration, and also a link to my newsletter where you can have free adventure tips and inspiration sent right to your inbox.
1: Wonderful. It was so nice having you on Our Town today. Katie, best of luck, and we can't wait to read Into the Field Tennessee Summer and, of course, all the books that you are going to be releasing soon.
2: Thank you so much. I can't wait for you all to enjoy it.
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1: Sarada here with the R-Town Rundown. What's going on? Hope you're having a wonderful day. Would you like to get out of the house and check out a adult comedy show? Well, Alexander the OK, Misdirection, and Poor Life Choices, Adult Comedy Magic, 90 Minutes of Magic, Comedy, and Questionable Judgment. This is going to be Friday, November 20th. Doors open at 7 p.m. Show will be at 8, and it'll be at 19 North Tejon. So they call it the 19 Avenue. You can go to aokmagic.com. You know I love to get you out of the house, get you laughing, having some fun. Also, kudos to Goal High School. This is a huge accomplishment for Goal High School. They have been recognized once again as a Microsoft Showcase School. This is marking the 8th consecutive year the school has received the distinction. Goal High School first earned the recognition in 2018, and the past 7 years, they have been the only online school and alternative education campus to receive the insanely good Microsoft Showcase School Award. So kudos out to Goal High School. 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And it is a great place to learn across the state of Colorado. 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
8: 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I'm Ann Carrick, Fox News. 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
9: President Trump praising GOP candidates in Alabama.
10: Vote for more money in your pockets, bigger paychecks for your families, lower taxes, less crime, more Alabama still. And more Alabama shipyards.
9: Addressing costs amid the war with Iran.
10: It's going to end very soon, probably right after the election. But as soon as it does end, oil prices will come tumbling down.
9: Noting European leaders agreed to release a massive amount of diesel oil stockpiles to help alleviate high prices after an emergency meeting of the group of 7 leaders. And again, pledging to send American adults $5,000 if Republicans retain control of the House and Senate in the midterm elections. Kristen Goodwin, Fox News.
8: The stop is part of the president's midterm campaign tour to promote Republicans. He made stops in Oklahoma and Texas on Thursday. A former Cornell University student filing a civil lawsuit against the school. She says she was drugged and gang raped in 2024 by members of the Chi Phi fraternity. Fox's Eric Sean.
11: The reports say that the Cornell student did tell the campus police that she was raped, but it seems that someone withheld that. New York Governor Kathy Hochul now appointing State Attorney General Tish James to investigate the Cornell co-ed identified as Jane Doe in court documents. Her claims that in 2024, she was drunk and drugged when 7 members of the Chi Phi fraternity raped her for hours at their frat house. She gave a statement to Cornell University police, and new reports say that she did tell them she was raped, but that may not have been passed on to the district attorney.
8: The DA, Matthew Van Houten, initially did not bring charges because the statement given to Cornell University allegedly reported she agreed to the sexual activity. 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
18: 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So chatting with Miles, I'm up at like 235. True story. 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
20: More sunshine and warmer on this Saturday. Highs climbing to around 80 degrees for the Pikes Peak region. Warmer than average for this time of year. A weak system passes through this weekend. That'll bring a cooler day on Sunday. Still mostly sunshine. With your KKTV 11 Alert Weather, I'm Ryan Fish.
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6: Rough patch ahead of a highway, road, whatever you'd like to call it. Death penalty. I've done shows previously on the death penalty. They've usually been focused on, is it moral? Is it right? Is it inconsistent to say you don't want the death penalty, but you're okay with abortion? Are you just opposed to everything? And let me give you a couple of questions I'll be asking over the course of the program today. And of course, this is all coming because of a botched execution took place in Tennessee. We'll tell you more about that. Tell you more about the last person who was executed here in Colorado. I was down at the state penitentiary for that execution. Gary Lee Davis was the name of the guy. I think most of us in our hearts can probably think of one crime where you would say, oh, for God's sake, you mean to tell me you're not going to get a death penalty for this? If that's the case, let me know. If you're opposed to the death penalty, that's fine. People are entitled to their own opinions on this. But tell me why you're opposed to it. And a couple things here. We have this case in Tennessee. Horrible case. I mean, the woman they are going to execute, tried to execute, was the first one in just forever. I think more than 100 years in Tennessee. And it's not unusual to execute women. I think early on it was they are the fair sex, and then you see over and over again, you see cases where they are just horrific and they were committed by a woman. And it's like, well, why did somebody get a pass for killing someone? Well, if you have postpartum depression, maybe you do. And I'm only being partly sarcastic on that. We're in Tennessee. Family of the victim is there. The prisoner is there. She tortured and killed a young girl when she was a young girl as well. Apparently, the woman was noted for having difficult veins. I've got good veins. If they ever want to execute me, it's going to be fairly easy because I've always been able to donate blood. I understand because I dated a phlebotomist for a little bit in college that some people just have either small veins or the veins will roll on them, I guess. It's hard to get a good stick. In this case, they gave it two shots. As I said before, normally the way it works is you get a drug and it's put in through an IV and it puts you to sleep. That happened apparently in Tennessee because they could hear the prisoner snoring. And then, but it didn't work, so you give another one. All right. Well, that didn't work. And then what? Well, here's the kicker. So you're here to kill this woman. And when you've tried twice, I get it. I wish it just worked the first time and you're done with it. But it didn't. Didn't work the second time. Let's take her to the hospital and put her on. These are the words you could use. Life support. Why the hell would you do that? I have to say, I think I've become skeptical of so many things where I know that opponents to the death penalty are probably delighted that this happened because now they can go back to a state court, federal court, argue what they usually argue, and that is it's cruel and unusual. And then they can put pressure on drug companies to not provide drugs for executions. And ultimately, they'll be done with executions. Well, I'm sorry. I think it was a mistake to take her to a hospital, put her on life support. And many of the people who were there thought so, too. They were kind of aghast. First of all, yeah, that she wasn't killed in two tries. This is not the first time that this has happened. I mentioned it yesterday. If you want to go back, we did an entire show on just botched executions. Didn't work the first time. Didn't work the second time. And it's been, primarily either lethal injection or the electric chair was difficult as well. Had times where, okay, give him a jolt. No, gosh dang it, he didn't die. Give him another jolt. And it's gone on. You've seen movies about this. If there's a movie about the death penalty or the death penalty is prominent in the movie, you can text it in and say, hey, this is worth watching. I had somebody yesterday, I don't have the exact text in front of me, but David reminded me of this morning because he was upset and was the first person that, I talked to about this life support. Really? Really? Well, somebody yesterday had said, all you have to do is provide fentanyl and you take care of the problem for executions. Should be an abundance of fentanyl out there. The makers of fentanyl aren't going to be objecting the way some of the pharmaceutical companies were objecting to their drugs being used to kill someone. And I'm not kidding when I say fentanyl. I'll get to the exact text here in a little bit. Do you believe that you should have a governor who just commutes the death penalty and circumvents what the legislature and the courts have said should happen to this person, and you have one person, Jared Polis or someone else, who believes that they get to be God and decide who lives and who dies? What crimes do you think the death penalty ought to get you, the crime that would get you the death penalty, I should say? There have been proposals, and President Trump has been on this as well, where he wanted for prisoners who had been convicted, I mean, we always talk convictions here, right? Who had been convicted and gone through the appeals process. These evil people, they get their appeals, and usually by the time they get done with them, it takes about 10 years. Colorado, we no longer have the death penalty. When we did, however, it took forever, and I covered a couple of death penalty cases. One of the things I can tell you in those cases is that they want to make sure the appeals are taken care of, and they want to make sure that there's good representation of the criminal. Your taxpayer money and mine was paying for a special death unit. No, not to kill somebody. A death unit to be the attorneys during the trial and the appeals thereafter to argue that usually it's a POS, I can tell you that right now, should not be killed, should not be executed. There are a ton of different methods for execution. Some states, actually, if they've got options in terms of a couple of different ways to do it, they'll give you your choice as to which one you want. We've seen out in Utah, we've seen previously where it's a firing squad, shot through the heart. Guy preferred that because it would be fast. I think it would be fast, although doing research for this, I found cases where, believe it or not, a firing squad was not effective on the first try. What about the guillotine? That's kind of bloody, I suppose. But if we're going to do it in an enclosed area, not a big public execution like they had in the Reign of Terror in France, more like the little guillotines that the Nazis would have that were portable. They could take them to a particular town, and they wanted to kill people there, to send a message, whatever. A smaller one, but it was effective as well. I had to choose my way, and it wasn't going to be just going to sleep because it's more humane. Who wouldn't take that as the out, right? If it weren't available, I'd probably go with the guillotine and be done with it. There have been studies trying to figure out if the head still has brain activity after it's in the little basket there. I don't care. Right now, we've got 23 states, and Colorado is one of them, that have no death penalty. We got the death penalty in 27 of them. So surrounding us, we've got Oklahoma. There's a little part of the southeast corner of Colorado. It hits up against Oklahoma and their panhandle. They've got it. Kansas has got it. Nebraska has got it. Up to the north, Wyoming has it. Go to the west, Utah has it. But I guess we're a blue state or a purple state, hinging on blue. So why, if you're a Democrat, you know these Democrats and liberals, why is it that they're opposed to the death penalty? Because some of these people seem to be in favor of a lot of these countries, or at least a couple of these countries in the Middle East, and they use the death penalty over there. How? Well, you strangle somebody. I thought they hung people. No, it turns out that hanging is one thing, and what, for instance, in Iran is used for the death penalty is quite different. When I come back, we'll give you a little bit more of the update on that case out of Tennessee. We're going to talk about who should be able to approve or disapprove. Should the victim or the victim's family be able to say, I know judge, jury came back with the death penalty in this case, but I believe God forgives, and I believe I will forgive. Could you just not execute this person? What? Your thoughts on that? 719-715-0740.
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6: So we have what was supposed to be an execution in Tennessee. It turns out not to be. She's still alive. They tried twice with lethal injection, and it didn't work. So they take her to the hospital. Apparently she's got brain damage, and put her on life support. What the hell? I did find the text. Actually, it came in yesterday, and I thought it's pretty good. It's just, you know, pretty simple. It's two lines here. Let's go with communist Chinese fentanyl. It's quick, cheap, lethal, and readily abundant, available. I know that's sarcastic, but I also don't know the person, but I'm pretty sure it's meaning exactly that. You'd be able to find it almost anywhere. And maybe you should have the death penalty for the people who smuggle that into the country or are selling it in the country. Let's go back to Tennessee, though. Her name is Krista Pike. I like the way Fox phrases things. Let me just give this to you, because every now and then I have to bitch about something. Might as well be Fox to show I'm not biased. The woman who allegedly survived two lethal injection doses. Allegedly survived. She either did or she didn't. I mean, she may be have brain damage or something, but I don't think allegedly might have to do with crimes, but she was convicted of doing that. Two lethal injection doses, execution attempt. That was on Wednesday. We talked about it slightly. We got some text in on it yesterday. Today, we're going full bore on this. She's in critical condition, receiving medical care, according to her attorneys. So let's go to Fox's Chanley Painter. She's got the rest on that story.
10: The now 50-year-old was convicted back in 1995 at the age of 18 for the torture and murder of her 19-year-old classmate, Colleen Slimmer. But Krista's attorneys say it took an hour for officials just to put in her IVs. She received two doses of the lethal drug called pentobarbital, which witnesses say she was still snoring loudly more than 30 minutes later. Her attorney is now moving to commute her sentence, arguing she was in unnecessary agony. Meantime, the governor is halting all future executions while the state reviews what went wrong.
6: Well, You know, I can say that I'm not willing to go an eye for an eye, not that much, and say that this woman, Krista Pike, should have received death in the exact same manner that her victim did. But there are ancient death penalties. China, they used to do it by a thousand little cuts. They just cut you a little here, here, here. That way you suffered for a longer period of time. In this case, what do you think? Do you think that it was stupid to take her to life support like I do? And I would assume that by now, every state would be aware of the fact that sometimes lethal injection doesn't go the way it was planned. And part of that is because a lot of the pharmaceutical companies that used to provide drugs that were very, very, very effective and you didn't have problems with, they didn't like the fact that, you know, their company was doing that. I don't know if they thought it would hurt the bottom line or what it was, but I don't have too much faith in the morality of drug companies, is I guess what I'm saying. If we had those drugs, it would have been a lot easier. We have in Colorado, we used to have a death penalty here, and we no longer have that. I was down in at the state penitentiary. That's where, on the state side, they do executions. And it was a circus. I mean, they talk about media circus. That was an absolute media circus because it had everybody who was anybody in Colorado. Every small little paper, every television station would send two or three people down there. Same thing with radio. And yes, there was a draw, a lottery to see who from the media would go in and witness the execution of this Gary Lee Davis. I signed up for it because I was willing to do that. It turned out that I didn't win the lottery, I guess how that was. But there were probably in the crowd, you had a lot of people in the media who didn't want this guy killed. You also had a number of people who were out there because it wasn't as if the public could go in someplace and actually see the execution. That's inside of a building. And the hundreds and hundreds of people I'm describing are outside. And some of them are there to protest the death penalty. Some of them are there to support the death penalty. I said then, and I've said since, and I'll say today, if it were up to me on some of these horrible cases, would I be willing to jab in and get the IV in there or turn the little spigot that allows the drugs to go in or push the button that electrocutes someone, has the trapdoor go down, and they get hanging? Death by hanging is normally actually pretty efficient because you're not cutting off the oxygen to the person. I was telling you about Iran before we went to that short break. In Iran, a lot of these other countries, and they will kill you for being gay, of course, they string you up, put a noose around your neck, and then attach that to one of these big construction cranes, have the crane pull you up 20, 30, 40, 50 feet off of the ground so everybody can see you. And then what? Well, you strangle to death. I mean, you can't breathe. You're kicking around and struggling for a while there. And then ultimately, you've been oxygen deprived for long enough, and you're dead. Hanging actually is a little bit more scientific. You're standing there. There is a trap door. The trap door opens. You fall down, but the executioner has to know what he's doing with the rope that they use for hanging. It's got to have the drop length the right distance. Too short, and it doesn't work. The head doesn't, the neck isn't broken. Too long of a drop, what happens? Well, yeah, you rip the head off, and it ends up being closer to a guillotine. Your thoughts on this when we come back.
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1: More sunshine and warmer on this Saturday. Highs climbing to around 80 degrees for the Pikes Peak region, warmer than average for this time of year. A weak system passes through this weekend, and that'll bring a cooler day on Sunday, still mostly sunshine. With your KKTV 11 Alert weather, I'm Ryan Fish.
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3: 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Barb Schlinker's program, I sit in with her on Saturdays. It's 1 hour of the very latest information on exactly where the real estate market is at, what it means to you, especially if you're considering selling your home. And I often want to remind you that it's not just you. 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It might be in 6 weeks. 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Either way, I would tell them at bare minimum, do an interview with Barb. Wait, interview? Like you're hiring her? Yeah, exactly like you're hiring her. 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That's not what I would want to be representing me. I don't want that to be representing you either. 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You can talk with her there, sit down, and come up with a plan. And the whole key here is that she's going to guarantee to sell the home, sell it in a certain time frame, and sell it for a certain price. Let's talk real quickly about Colorado. Now, the last execution, as I said, was Gary Lee Davis. And prior to that, the execution before was 1976. There was a warden down there. He's since passed. Wayne Patterson was the warden when Sid Manji was executed in 1976. And it was a gas chamber at that point. It was interesting because Warden Patterson said that he liked this man, Sid Manji. He said that he really does believe that he had probably been forgiven for what he did. Horrible stuff inside the family, let's just say that. But he said also that it's not my choice as to whether this man does or doesn't die. I knew when I took this job that there was a possibility that this would happen, and that was the will of the people in Colorado, the prosecutors, the judge, the jury, usually the families as well. So we had in Colorado three prisoners on Colorado's death row. We don't even have a death row any longer. And I have no doubt that those three people never would have been executed because you might technically have a death penalty, but if the state, you start at the top with the governor. Nope, it's not Department of Corrections. It's the governor. That's the person who can, you know, do commutations and pardons, et cetera. But of the three people who had been on death row when we had it, all of them were African Americans and all had attended Aurora High School. Now, this comes from Death Penalty Info. They don't say it right there, but you're supposed to have the impression, oh, it's just used to kill black people, right? Or somehow people from Aurora? No. In case you didn't know, the woman that they tried to execute there in Tennessee was white. All right? I don't really care about the race. But if you want to start talking all that race trash, oh, it must be convictions, and look at it's disproportionate and all of the rest. It's disproportionate when it comes to the percentage of crimes that are committed. So I don't even want to be talking about that. Remember that Sid Manji execution I told you about? That was actually the last execution before the United States Supreme Court said it was unconstitutional. There's a period of time where the U.S. Supreme Court said cruel and unusual punishment, and then it was going back to the states, and the states had bright people in the legislature, executive branch, put together exactly the right wording and made sure that it was humane. I don't know. Is there anything more humane than a person just going to sleep? That's how my mom died. She was sitting there. She fell asleep. My dad was right next to her. Didn't even know. They were both taking naps. She didn't get up from hers. I can't think of a more peaceful way to go. Oh, but this woman, she was snoring. But that's not the same. Well, if she's sleeping and she's snoring, I don't know. I don't find much empathy or sympathy for this person. And I was not being sarcastic when I said, well, you know, if you can kill three little kids with exercise bands and have planned to do that, and that's not a death penalty crime. In the eyes of some, that's just not even a crime. It's justified, or at least, no, it's not justified. It is excused. But they found her innocent. No. I'm not a broken record, but again, criminal trials, it's not a case of they found somebody innocent. It's a case of they found them not guilty. And the reason that's an important distinction is people who say innocent, well, that would imply that the person didn't do it. But that's not what happens in these cases where there's a not guilty. It might be the case, or generally, it is a case where the prosecutors, the investigators, and everyone else didn't have a case buttoned down enough so that they could just convince the jury that that's exactly what happened. And there was reasonable doubt. You've been hearing that all over the place here. Let me go to text messages, because I've got some polling data here from Pew, and I'll give that to you. And then I've got a list of 10 reasons why we should have the death penalty. According to Pew, 6 in 10 U.S. adults strongly or somewhat favor the death penalty for convicted murderers. You know, in this poll, they ask about that murder. You know what they don't ask about? They don't ask about pedophiles. They don't ask about pedophiles who rape, sexually assault, torture, and then kill little kids. Because if that's not something that is ripe for the death penalty, I honestly can't figure out what is. Here we are. The governor should not have the authority to undermine the will of the people. My thoughts, stop allowing liberals to influence every facet of society. Finish the death sentence and kill her. A humane death penalty is an oxymoron. Carry out the sentence. What do you think is going to happen now? You can shoot me a text and tell me what you think is going to happen. I don't think this woman's going to be executed anytime soon. She'll be on some form of life support, and her attorneys will be arguing that it's cruel and unusual punishment what they did to her, and they have already punished her by leaving her brain damaged. And is that not enough to quench your thirst for blood? I didn't know I had a thirst for blood. I can tell you that right now. I prefer to call it justice. And, it's not revenge. It's not vindictive. But there certainly just are people who don't deserve to be alive on this planet. It's not fiscal. It depends on the state. But a lot of these states where they have, the death penalty and death row, it's north of $70,000 per year, year after year after year after year. I don't want to be paying for that. I don't want to be paying for that. If anything, we ought to be looking at using the death penalty more frequently. But that's not where we're at. Let's talk real quickly about Krueger Brothers Construction. they've been here. I was just talking about going back in time here. 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They've been doing it since 2009. 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
2: Richard Randall, we're going to get back to the debate over the death penalty here in a couple of minutes. It arises because Tennessee, death penalty state, and they try to execute a woman twice, lethal injection. That's pretty humane. And both times, it doesn't work. She's now in a hospital on, and I'm not kidding you, on life support. They tried to execute her twice, and after that, they put her on life support. She'll probably be on life support for the remainder of her life. Do you know that on average, even in the states that have the death penalty, death row, where somebody is waiting to be executed, the average is 22 years. None of the victims of these crimes got an extra 22 years. Let's go to Christy Burton Brown. Thank you so much for joining us here. You are with Advanced Colorado Institute, and wanted to bring you on specifically because you were telling me that there's some confusion out there on Prop 136. That's the 4.4% tax cap. Let's talk about that, Christy Burton Brown.
3: Absolutely. Yeah, thanks for having me on, Richard. I think Prop 136 is really simple, but people aren't used to seeing tax caps on the ballot. They're used to seeing tax hikes, tax cuts. And so a cap is a little bit different. It basically says your current income tax rate that you pay is 4.4%, whether you're an individual, a corporation. And this says, let's cap it at that 4.4% and tell government you can't actually take any more. And put an extra hurdle in their way if they want to come to voters and say, oh, we need more of your money. A cap prevents them in another way from doing that. In addition to Tabor, it's a good partner with Tabor. Still allows for tax cuts in the future, but not tax hikes. So that's kind of the important piece of this.
2: You know, if we go back in time to look at the last time, there was a lot being done about our income taxation situation here in Colorado. My understanding is it's 1987, and I think most people know that you're a conservative and a Republican and yeah. have been for a long sure. time, even before you were state chair. So talking directly to conservatives and Republicans, what would be your main message to them to make sure that when they're voting, and they'll be getting their ballots, that when they're voting, they're actually doing what they want to do and not being confused on this?
3: Yeah, I think that's a great question. Ballots do get sent out today, actually, to voters across the state. So it's an important time for people to pay attention. And I think conservatives need to know, in addition to capping the tax rate at 4.4%, Prop 136 is a counter to Amendment 87, which is the progressive tax hike that the Democrat Socialists are trying to get on the ballot. And so let's pretend 87, which people definitely need to vote against, it is a tax hike. If that were to pass, but Prop 136, the tax cap, passed also, if as long as Prop 136 gets more votes, it counters the tax hike. And that is extremely important for any conservative that does not want to see tax rates hiked, jobs kicked out of Colorado. That's what 87 is going to do. So capping the tax rate with 136 is a direct counter to that, and that's super important.
2: Well, and you've been around politics for a long time. As I said, former chair, state chair here in Colorado, one of the arguments I keep hearing from Democrats, liberals, now social Democrats, and all the rest is, you know what, the rich are not paying their fair share, and we need to be taking it to them. And some of these things that conservatives and Republicans are putting out there, they're just designed to protect rich people. Do you think that's going to be an issue or not?
3: You know, I do think that's what they love to say. I don't think the facts often prove out that way. When they say, oh, this is just taxing the rich, you need to look deeper at the actual policy of Amendment 87. It was written very sloppily. It strikes certain words from the Constitution and is not clear in its own implications to a lot of people around the state. And for example, the groups that it particularly puts at risk are military veterans who rely on their retirement and also senior citizens who rely on Social Security income. There's a million of them around the state. The way 87 is written, they're saying, oh, it's taxing the rich. Well, it actually puts the state tax deductions for seniors and military veterans at risk. They could lose those if Amendment 87 passes. You know, the supporters of that are not making that claim at all. That's

0: hidden thing that people really need to expose. They need to know. This is not just about taxing the rich. It's about taxing other groups potentially and taking jobs out of the state. When California considered a ballot measure like this, $27 billion in revenue and lots of job creators exited the state right away. And that's a big danger here in Colorado.
1: You know, if you look at just the headlines, what's at stake in Colorado's income tax debate? The income tax debate that will shape the future of Colorado. Colorado voters weigh in on tax transformation. And it goes through all of this. Truth of the matter is, it sounds to me like people should be educating their friends, their relatives, and letting them know more, just what we talked about. They can listen to this on the podcast, of course. How do they find out more information, Christy Burton Brown, especially when it comes to convincing the people they know whether this is a good idea or a bad idea?
0: Yeah, they can go to advancedcolorado.org and find information about a number of these measures. We've talked about them on either our podcast or there's reports that just address the issue in general. They can certainly reach out to us over email. We can give them more info. But I agree, people need to educate people what these do. And Prop NN also is a big tax increase on the ballot as well. And it's right up next to Amendment 87. Those two together are twin tax hikes. Would give the state $7.3 billion more dollars and take away CABR refunds forever. So that's also really essential for people to know.
1: Well, as I said, you know politics. And one of the things I think is just a given is that off major elections, midterms like this, and then sometimes in the spring, but a lot of times people just stay home. They don't have a big vote for president or some of these other things. Here we have governor and senators and things like that. But Christy Burton Brown, if there is a conservative and a Republican, and they would agree with what you're saying, what happens if they just stay home?
0: I mean, I think we're at real risk. We saw in the primaries that a Democrat socialist beat long-term Democrat Congresswoman Diana DeGette in Denver. Democrat socialists, you know, have a very, very different view of government and very anti-American view of how things need to get done, in my view.
1: You got it.
0: And so I think if you don't want them to win, they're going to probably turn out to vote. So I think we have to counter that with a rational, common sense vote and, you know, tell government to let us keep our own money and work with the money we already give them, which is billions more all the time.
1: There's one thing that is true. It will be that year after year after year, tax and spend, or as I prefer to call it, spend and tax, because they spend the money first, and then they try to figure out how to get the money, usually by taxing. Mm-hmm. Thank you very much for joining us here, Christy Burton Brown. And we'll probably come
0: Thank
1: back.
0: You.
1: And talk, we'll probably come back, talk with her or someone else about this, because I don't want there to be any confusion about some of these propositions and amendments. And that's why, I don't know, the fourth or fifth one that we've dealt with this week. Next week, we'll be going back to some of those that had to do with the whole trans agenda and girl sports having to contend with boys participating. Talk with Aaron Lee about that. But rest assured, we'll be going through all of the measures that are on the ballot, and we'll have a voter's guide for that as well. All right. It's going to be nothing but execution cases and the death penalty, hour two, straight ahead, 719-715-0740.

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4: An identification. I'm Paul Stevens, Fox News. The co-pilot who allegedly attacked that Fly Dubai pilot on Wednesday has finally been ID'd.
5: 29-year-old Omani national Haman al-Hammami. It's also being reported he was born in the United Arab Emirates. Reportedly in 2024, he was grounded by Oman Air over concerns he had adopted radical Islamic views. Fly Dubai reportedly failed to check with Oman Air before hiring the co-pilot who worked for that airline less than a year at the time of Wednesday's attack. The United Arab Emirates saying the co-pilot used the cockpit's crash axe to attack the captain while attempting to carry out a, quote, terrorist attack.
4: And that is Fox's Chanley Painter. Israeli Prime Minister Benjamin Netanyahu saying that Israeli authorities are still looking into whether or not the suspect acted alone on the attack or whether he had assistance from others. President Trump headlining a midterm election rally in Mobile, Alabama.
6: President Trump telling the crowd,
7: earlier today, I spoke with members of the G7 nations, and I'm pleased to report that we have reached an agreement for Europe to release massive amounts of diesel fuel from their heavily stocked reserves, and that's starting immediately.
6: Saying he believes the war with Iran will end soon after the midterm elections and bring oil prices down.
7: 32 days from now, we're going to elect Tommy Tuberville as your next governor.
6: And praising GOP candidates in Alabama. Kristen Goodwin, Fox News.
4: The president stopped part of a midterm election campaign tour to promote Republicans. He also made stops in Oklahoma and Texas on Thursday. He heads to Ohio later on today. A federal court in Texas Friday temporarily blocking the Trump White House from building a border wall and other infrastructure across that state's Big Bend region. 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
1: How did I lose weight? And I did. 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
3: More sunshine and warmer on this Saturday. Highs climbing to around 80 degrees for the Pikes Peak region. Warmer than average for this time of year. A weak system passes through this weekend, and that'll bring a cooler day on Sunday. Still mostly sunshine. With your KKTV 11 Alert weather, I'm Ryan Fish.
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4: 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So, Barb, what are we covering today?
5: Well, hello, Richard. I'm excited, actually, about today's show because we're going to cover some topics that I get asked all the time by clients. One of them is about how to sell a house when the market prices are dropping. And I hate to say it, but they really are. They're dropping pretty substantially. And a lot of agents don't really study the market that much, nor do they know how to handle the market shifts. And just so you know, I've been doing this since 1996. I've seen all kinds of markets. When I started, it was kind of steady as you go. It would go up anywhere from typically 5 to 7% was a normal market for this area. But then some crazy things happened. 9/11 happened. That made our market go flat for a while. Then the mortgage meltdown happened, and we stayed flat for a year after other markets dropped like an elevator, and then we dropped about 25%. Then we came back up probably around 2015-16, and from there, the artificially low interest rates caused the prices to just explode. I'm talking double. They more than doubled in just a few years. Once the Fed started raising the rates back up, so what they were doing is artificially buying down the interest rates so that housing was more affordable. It was causing a lot of inflation because the government was spending money that they didn't have. But it also caused the housing prices to more than double because the rates were so low, it was cheaper for the buyers to purchase rather than rent. So it drove the prices up. At the same time, Wall Street got in the game. Companies like BlackRock and a few others were buying anywhere from 500 to 700 homes a year. This started in 2014. They didn't stop until 2022. They were buying minimum five to 700 homes a year. And they were competing against the live in the home buyer. So if a live in the home buyer wanted to make an offer, the agent would say, oh, we got 10 offers. Bring your best and highest by Monday and we'll pick the best one. Or these cash investors would get in the game and they're like, yeah, we'll beat anybody by $5,000. So it was hard for the seller to turn their nose up at a cash buyer because they didn't have to worry about loan approval. They didn't have to worry about appraisal. It was a really easy transaction, just the inspection, and they're moving on. So a lot of people took those offers. And then once the rates went back up, Wall Street quit buying and the buyers quit buying at the same time. But the prices did not come down until now. And so now we're seeing a correction going on. It's happening a little faster than I like. But if you have to sell right now, you have to do it. Basically, there's a way to get it done in order to maximize your sales price. And it's totally counterintuitive of what you think. So that's the first top. Second one is how smart sellers receive multiple offers, even in a declining market. So like I said, I was selling real estate during the meltdown, where at that time, that was like between 2008 through 2011. At that time, a majority of the homes that were selling were distressed properties. They were short sales, they were repos, and so they kind of controlled the market. So when one of those homes went on the market and they were priced what I call very, very realistically, they had bidding wars, even in a declining market. And we were working mostly buyers at the time, and the buyers are gravitating towards the best deals. So we're going to talk about how you do that. The third topic is about how to sell your home for cash without showings, without stress, and without contract failures or the buyers changing their mind for no apparent reason. And the last topic is, what are some of the seller mistakes that actually repel buyers from buying their home? You'd be surprised about what those are. And as always, I like talking about my hot new listings. Richard?
4: So Barb, with the rates still going higher, there are fewer buyers that can afford a home. So how do you sell a home with fewer buyers to choose from?
5: Well, Richard, every time the rates go up just 1 point, the available buyer population drops by about 10%. Why? Because of affordability. If they can no longer afford the payment, they're not buying that house. Maybe they're going to pivot to a less expensive house, or they're just going to wait and not buy at all. And when I checked rates this morning, the 30-year fixed conventional financing was 7.5%. That's up a full percentage point as compared to what it was a few months ago. That means we locked 10% of buyers going into the fall. At the same time, the median list price is dropping because the buyers aren't grabbing it. And so when I looked up the data this morning, just a month ago, when we were looking at what is the median asking price for homes just in El Paso County, as an example, it was about $540,000. As of right now, it's down to $524,900. So it keeps dropping, and the speed of the drop is going faster. The other thing that's going on is that we're seeing pending sales fall off. That's an actual little bit less number, because with the prices going down, the buyers get in there and go, okay, I can handle that. I'm going to take that price. So we're seeing about a 10% reduction in pending sales. All the while, the number of available homes is spiking. We are seeing big numbers of available homes on the market across the board. So if you look at the Pikes Peak region, you go back to July, the median prices were $560. Now they're $525. Douglas, you look back in July, the median price was $885. Now it's $780. And then Pueblo, for some odd reason, maybe because they have lower prices, are just flat. But, you know, it's more affordable homes in Pueblo. The other thing that the sellers are up against is the competition from new construction. So when you go buy a new home, first of all, a lot of these builders know exactly what to do. They set up models. You walk inside, and it smells good, and it's got beautiful furniture, and you just want to sit down and live there. It's very influential when you walk into a model. And typically, the buyers go in and go, I love it. I want to take it. They're perfectly landscaped. They're in perfect condition. And that's really what buyers want if they can afford it. So because we have this affordability issue with higher interest rates, some of the builders are getting very creative. They're doing stuff like, hey, we'll give you an introductory interest rate of 1.99%. Can you imagine that, Richard? That's back like the meltdown days.
4: I was going to say, that's been a while since we've seen things like that.
5: I remember right before the meltdown happened, it was the Wild West for getting a loan. So you didn't have to qualify. You barely had to have a pulse. All you had to do was tell the lender you made that much money and you could buy a home no money down. And so one of the things that they were doing are these introductory interest rate loans, where for the first year, your rate at that time was like 1%, and then every year it would go up a little bit. The problem was after 2 years, for some people, the payments more than doubled. And guess what? They couldn't afford their payment anymore, you think? And they were basing the qualification on the introductory rate, not on the ultimate interest rate of what it was. So the builders are throwing that out there right now, and the buyers are biting because it's all about payment for them. Plus, they throw in incentives. We'll pay all your loan closing costs. We'll throw in front yard, backyard landscaping, window coverings, air conditioning, garage door opener. You just have to sit down, drop your stuff, buy this house, and move on with your life. And that's been working for them. That's how they're able to turn these houses. So that's a really tough competitor if you're living in a neighborhood trying to resell an older home and compete against brand new construction that's doing something like that. It's very difficult, and you have to basically be priced very, very realistically. Now, some buyers get kind of lucky if they can find a home that's offered for sale, especially on the VA. I think it's also true for FHA loans, have a legacy old interest rate that's lower, and they can assume that loan. I know for VA, anybody can assume a veteran's loan. You don't have to be a veteran to do that. I've just sold a couple of them where the buyer walks in the door with that really low payment, and basically they save over the life of the loan. I've seen numbers as big as $500,000 in interest rates. They walk in to that 2.5% fixed rate, which is incredible. If you can do it, that's great. You should do it. The only downside is while you're waiting for the approval, because the lenders aren't really motivated to just hand you the veteran's old loan. It's not a new origination, but it's a benefit that both VA and FHA offer. They're kind of less motivated to do it. They're not really staffed to handle it. And I've seen on average from the time you accept a contract to closing, it could be anywhere from 3 to 4 months. So you have to be a little bit patient to get those deals if you find them, but it's definitely worth it in the long run. And you want to make sure at the end of the day, you got to hire the right team to help you do this, whether you're buying or selling. Not everybody is wired the same. I just closed a deal, Richard. If you can believe this, the agent did not go to the inspection, did not even go to the closing, and she made whatever, $15,000, $20,000. How would you feel if you were the buyer in that scenario?
4: I would be absolutely livid. And more than that, I bad words, because look, it's not too much to ask you to do a couple of these things that other agents, especially Barb Schlinker, is doing to make sure to protect you from all of this. It doesn't seem to me like she would have earned her commission at all.
5: Yeah, and you know, the buyers kind of don't think about it as much because a lot of times they're asking the seller to pay their fee, but it is kind of baked into the price. So it doesn't come out of pocket like it does for the sellers or out of the net proceeds, but it's like, really? Okay, so you filled out a 10-minute form, you maybe showed it once, and you didn't do anything else, and you want all that money. So, you know, chances are those buyers may not go back and do business with her again. But I see this all the time, and it all falls back to how there is no job description to be a real estate agent. 1 month of school to pass a test, and then they send you out there on your own without any training, hardly any standardization. The brokers just want you to keep them out of lawsuits. So if you are thinking of making a move, give us a call, 719-301-3900, or visit barbhasthebuyers.com. And Richard?
4: Barb, we're discussing how to get a house sold in a competitive market. 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
5: Well, I think the best thing you have to do is look at pricing the home to attract buyers, because that comes first before marketing. 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And we know how to help you price it. 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Not everybody agrees with me, but I'm selling way more houses than most people, so it works for me.
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5: It absolutely is, and we do it all the time, Richard. It's all about pricing and positioning the home to attract the right buyers. The numbers are pretty tough right now. More than half of the home sellers are lowering their price. We've got high inventory. It's taking longer and longer to get homes sold. We have more homes to compete against. So what do you do in that case? Well, it's always good to be priced right out of the gate if you can. But a lot of home sellers don't agree with me. You know, they look at maybe what they paid for the home, how much they are going to put in their pocket. That's how they base pricing. And I wish it worked that way, but it doesn't work that way. What matters is what the market's willing to pay right now. So, I've sold hundreds of homes. And not all of them are pretty, just thousands, actually. But I've sold a couple of hundred homes just for one client that is the Secretary of Veterans Affairs. And these are homes that were taken back in foreclosure because the borrower couldn't handle the payment or they had some life event. And many times these homes are not pretty. Either they're gutted or there's a freeze break in the plumbing, or they just, I don't know, they didn't take care of it. They didn't care anymore. And it's really tough for veterans right now, because if they bought in anywhere from 2021 to now, the prices have not gone up. I'm sorry, it's just how it is. In all that time, 5 years, we've seen this slow and gradual decline of prices. And now that curve is steepening, meaning the prices are dropping faster. So, if a veteran came in and they bought a home, no money down, 100% financing, and they didn't pay down their mortgage or bring in a down payment, which most of them don't, then they're in trouble if they have to sell in 3 or 4 years and they owe now more than what they paid for the home. Not just veterans, but I've seen a lot of people that are facing the same problem. So what do they do? We're seeing an increase in the number of short sales. What that means is they're asking the lender to accept less than what is owed on the home and release the mortgage so we can sell it at a cheaper price. And some lenders will do it because it's a dollars and cents thing. If they feel like they're going to net less money letting it go to foreclosure versus letting a short sale take place, many of them will go for a short sale. But in the case of the VA, the government's giving the lenders money because they have a mortgage insurance in the form of a VA funding fee on the house. So they're like, I just let it foreclose and the government makes me whole and then let the VA sell it. So I've seen, my point is, a lot of these homes are not pretty. Some of them broken windows, broken plumbing. I've got one right now where we had to pull all the flooring because it stunk so bad. Somebody threw eggs on. But are we getting bidding wars on those homes? Yeah, we are. We're getting bidding wars because they finally reached a price where we've got buyers willing to make their best offer on that home. And I will tell you that sometimes these are live in the house buyers. They're not just flipper investors. Usually the VA doesn't price it so low as a flip unless it's really far gone. But typically it's just one or two little things, a little freeze break that can be fixed or something like that, that would be a problem for it getting traditional financing. But now the lenders are doing things like a repair escrow, or they'll provide renovation loans where the buyer, if it appraises sufficiently, can fund up to $70,000 into remodeling that loan out of their loan. So they don't, the VA won't fix anything up front. Absolutely nothing, nada, right? So they have to buy it as is. Many of these have hail damage roofs. Many of these have freeze breaks. Many of them have, appliances that are stolen, or things are just not right, like the flooring has to be replaced. So those homes, while they're not pretty, often, once they get to the right price, will sell with multiple offers. So, you know, why is that happening? Well, because they could live in a nice home like that that just needs a little bit of work and fund, you know, actually have the resources into their loan to be able to fix it. So it means that the buyer gets a good deal and they're willing to accept homes that need repairs in those cases. We put one on the market recently where it's in a good neighborhood, nice little home, and the outside, the bones, of it has good bones, right? Like the building itself is good, the siding is good, the roof is good, the electrical's been redone. The hardwood flooring, pretty rough. It's got wallpaper from the 50s stuck everywhere, and the kitchen needs to be remodeled, and the bath is okay. So on that property, the seller agreed to price it what I call very realistically, taking into consideration its condition. And we got multiple offers. Now, there are shark investors out there. One of the shark investors actually made the highest offer of the offers that we got. However, he had a caveat in his contract trying to, what they call wholesale, which is flipping it to another buyer. And we didn't like that, because it basically, it tells the seller, oh, we're going to make money off your low price, but we're not even going to buy the home. We're going to give it to another buyer and maybe make $5,000 on the deal. Have you ever heard of that, Richard?
4: I have never heard of that. Is that unusual? It would seem to me that it is.
5: We're seeing it now more often, especially with the homes that have a little bit of distress that need a little bit of work. And the VA won't accept those kind of deals. They won't accept any kind of contingency or any kind of double close. And the problem is, you know, we're signing on to be an advocate to try to get the seller what they want and the most money for the condition of the home, right? So I would advise against them accepting an offer where somebody's trying to take advantage of the situation and flip it to another investor and make a quick buck. I don't like that, but some people take them. You never know. So what the reality is, though, if you don't price it right, knows instantly if there is something, if the house is a good buy or it's not. And you can tell by the volume of showings and calls and interest and offers. So, you know, there are some people that do fairly well with kind of slowly walking the price down in order to get the price that they want. But that has to be a home that's really in good shape, and you're just kind of walking it down until you get the right number. A majority of them don't work that way because there's so many choices right now, including new construction. You don't want to be in that position. You're always better off being the seller that says, look, I've got six or eight offers. I get to pick the best one that works for me. And it may not be the highest one. It may be one that might be a little bit less, that you have more confidence, or we have more confidence, that it's actually going to close and get to the finish line. I had one earlier in the year where he priced it what I call very realistically for the time. He priced right at four. I told him I thought it was going to sell for 425, but if you price it at 425, it's going to sit there, and you're going to slowly walk it down until you catch a buyer. So we went in at four. We got eight offers. Actually, the highest offer was above that, but the financing was a little bit uncertain. And they also asked for loan closing cost, so they weren't going to net as much money. And just so you know, the state does not require that the real estate agent verify that the buyer can buy. Did you know that, Richard?
4: That strikes me as incredible that they wouldn't make such a requirement.
5: It's shocking to me. The agents don't have to verify it. It's kind of boilerplate into all of our documents that we sign, the state documents, working with buyers and sellers. And frankly, I think it's ridiculous. Yeah, real estate agents are not mortgage brokers. However, the way KGB Multiple Listing Services set up the system, they require us to change the status, to tell the world it's no longer available if the seller accepts a contract. But how do we know that deal is going to go through? We don't. I will definitely do more due diligence. I'll get on the phone and talk to the lender and make sure I know exactly what's going on, because it's 1 week of school to be a mortgage broker. It's 1 month of school to be a real estate agent, and there's no job description for either one of them. So I want to dig into it to find out as much as they could possibly tell me about how well qualified that buyer actually is, especially if you have multiple offers. Because let's say you take one buyer and then you go 2 weeks in, right? You've told all the other buyers to go away, and then the lender comes back and says, oh, well, I can't really tell you why, but they can't get a loan. I'm like, what do you mean you can't tell me? Why is it such a secret? You know, you're blowing up the deal anyway. The agents, most of them will not verify, right? So you're out there making $500,000, $250,000, $1 million transactions and telling the world it's no longer available if you follow the KGB MLS rules, right? Basically repelling other buyers from that property. Then you go down the road and find out, oh, the buyer can't buy her. Oh, I had one recently where the buyer for one of my listings changed her mind because she didn't like her homeowner's insurance and she didn't want to change insurance companies. It's like, what? Why did that agent let that deadline go all the way to the last drop dead deadline and have her weasel out like that and mess up the whole plan? That happens a lot. And some of them are very transactional. They don't care. They're all about the money, and they will not be in business in 5 years, let alone 2 years, as far as I'm concerned. I don't care how much they could talk a dog off a meat wagon. They don't care about their people, and they don't put some kind of effort into it. They will not get repeat referral business ever.
4: Buck a dog off a meat wagon. 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
5: 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I'm sorry. Now, what is that number? 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
1: More sunshine and warmer on this Saturday. Highs climbing to around 80 degrees for the Pikes Peak region. Warmer than average for this time of year. A weak system passes through this weekend. That'll bring a cooler day on Sunday. Still mostly sunshine. With your KKTV 11 Alert weather, I'm Ryan Fish.
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12: Well, Richard, it's a big problem, and most people don't know how to make that transition. A lot of times they're told from the traditional real estate industry that, oh, don't worry, just get your home under contract and make sure it sells contingent on your home selling. So now you're the person you're buying the home from, they got to worry about not only you as a buyer, but they got to worry about their buyer and whether or not their buyer is going to play or not. And it just makes uncertainty magnified. And I believe that the most common thing that happens is a lot of agents think, oh, it's okay, it's contingent on the close, or don't worry, we're past inspection and appraisal, everything's just fine. Well, you don't know. You really don't know for sure until the money's in the checking account, right? And so people don't like that because they're conducting one of the biggest stressors, biggest things in their life to move, to pack up a whole household and move to another location. So those people would like to have a destination lined up. A lot of people don't want to move twice. That's a big dilemma. Some people, you know, are pretty good about this, where they will already have bought their new home and then they can take their time selling their current home. And we have all kinds of great programs for just exactly that. You wouldn't believe how easy it is these days. You don't necessarily have to have a paid-for house. You just have to have a good amount of equity. Maybe just 20% is enough to be able to buy your next home first and sell your current home at your pace. And we'll go into that detail very quickly. And here's the thing. With all the inventory, the rising inventory on the market, fewer home sales, right? If you're a home seller and you accept an offer from a buyer that's contingent on their home selling, the KGB MLS requires you to change the status and tell the whole entire world that the house is under contract. And what does that mean to a buyer? Most buyers think that means it's not available. Some people change it to pending, which makes it vanish on all the tech company websites, or some of them like Realtor.com and Zillow and Homes.com. It just goes away. The buyers don't know what that means, but in their mind, they're thinking that that home is not available. So what ends up happening is you don't get any other offers. You don't get any backup buyers, but you still have this basket full of uncertainty about this buyer being able to close because they're waiting on their buyer to close. And so it's not a great situation. So we actually have some great ways that give you plenty of confidence to make this happen. Now, the traditional way is sell your home first. And you would believe, Richard, how many agents send me an offer contingent on their home selling that's not even on the market? It's useless. And I'll ask sellers when I meet with them, well, how do you feel about this? If I came to you with an offer on your home and said, I love your home. I love it so much. And a lot of times these offers now are coming in below asking price. They're full of uncertainty, but they're also below asking price. So they'll say, well, we want to buy your home, but it's contingent on our home selling and it's not even on the market. And I'll ask them, how do they feel about that? And across the board, the answer is no, right? I told this one agent, I said, you know, I'm glad your buyer likes a home, but you don't have a buyer. And her feelings were hurt. And I'm like, I'm sorry, but it's really true. Your buyer can't buy. And I said, we have programs that can help you. Are you interested? She completely rejected me. Said, no, we're just going to do the traditional thing. We don't want any out of the box thinking here. Is that crazy, Richard?
11: That is absolutely foolhardy. I mean, it's crazy, foolhardy. Take your pick of words, but I'm stunned sometimes, Barbara, with the people you've got to work with.
12: Well, I mean, I'll try to work with them as best as I can, but a lot of times they're not trying to help our business. They're just not. They're only in it for themselves. And so they'll like throw something at the wall and hope it sticks, but it's probably not going to stick. So first of all, most home sellers would prefer to have a destination. Otherwise, they get a little bit reluctant to release their home for sale, which I understand that. But if you have a sold home and you're making an offer without a sale contingency, the sellers will take you in all day long and say, sure, come on over, let's make it happen, right? But when you make an offer and you've got the ball and chain of your house to sell, a lot of times the sellers are like, I don't know, there's probably a better offer over here. So those contingent offers really don't work. And the MLS KGB also requires us to change the status for those completely uncertain offers and tell the world the seller accepted a contract contingent on their home selling, which most of the agents don't even know what the symbol means in the MLS. And then it converts to something different because every local MLS KGB is different. They all consume it where all the buyers are, and the buyers on the online versions where the buyers are looking, it indicates that the home is not available, creates absolute demand destruction, and the sellers are tying their house up with a maybe buyer. It's a massive mistake. I see them do it all the time. My name is Barb Schlinker. I'm the broker owner of Your Home Sold Guaranteed Realty and the host of this show, Your Real Estate Voice. And we're talking about, what do you do if you have a home to sell and you want to buy your next home? And that's what we're going to cover next, all the different options. And if you are thinking of making a move, give us a call, 719-301-3900, or go to barbhasthebuyers.com. Richard?
11: So, Barb, what are some other ways that home sellers can manage moving from one home to another without showings, without stress, and getting their home sold on their timeline?
12: Well, you can take one of our cash offers. We actually have a proprietary website where we can take any address in the country, put it up on that platform, and get multiple cash offers from multiple different cash buyers. And they're not all steal your equity. Their fee structure is a little bit higher, but they are trying to work with you to get your home sold. But they will give you some of your there's a couple different programs, basically. And we would have to sit down with every seller and walk them through all the different options and see what's the best one for them. We had one recently where she's like, there's no way I'm dealing with all these strangers in my home. I don't want to show it. I don't want to do the traditional sales process. I'll take one of your cash offers, throw them to me. So I did. And one of them, it just wasn't high enough for her to make her happy. So what we did is we brought in our local cash investors. We have a whole bunch of local buyers that can fix up homes, that can transform homes, and they'll pay cash. They do kind of a minor inspection, but it's not the same as a traditional buyer's inspection where it's basically, you know, a very comprehensive inspection on your home. And they're pretty good offers. They're pretty close to what they could get at full market value without having to deal with the whole kabuki dance that we sell. So that's one option. Another option, of course, is to buy your next home first and take your time selling your current home. So how does that work? Well, first of all, you have to have some equity to make that happen, but you don't necessarily have to have a paid-for home. I've got a few investors that will let you take up to 75% of your equity out of the home so you can buy your next home first and then take your time selling your current home. I even talked to a lender this week that actually has this really cool program where they do 100% financing on the new home purchase and let them take their time selling their current home. You have to qualify for both in that scenario, but we've got other programs where you don't have to qualify for both. We've got two lenders that will replace you as a buyer. Say you fall in love with that house over there and you want to buy it, but you've got the ball and chain of the house for sale. Guess what? These two lenders will come in and on your behalf, excuse me, on your behalf, they'll come in and pay cash for your next home, right? And then let you take your time selling your current home. And as soon as your current home is sold, they want the loan on the other side. And even if you're not going to have a loan, that's fine. They just require a little bit higher credit score. So there's all kinds of solutions for home sellers now to make that transition without being it very, very stressful. And it delivers certainty on the purchase of your destination home, but it also gives you certainty on the sale of your home that you know you can do it at your pace and that you know that when you are making that transition, you don't have to move twice. It's really easy. 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
3: 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When we come back, we'll be discussing 5 seller mistakes that send buyers running. 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I'm Richard Randall, and welcome back to Your Real Estate Voice with Barb Schlinker, the weekly radio show that informs and educates you on how to buy or sell real estate with Barb Schlinker, host of the program, and owner-broker of Your Home Sold Guaranteed Realty. 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What are the top seller mistakes that can cause buyers to take a pass on seeing their home?
12: 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It doesn't matter about condition. It doesn't matter what it looks like. 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But at the end of the day, it's the price that makes it sell. 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I'm sorry. So who decides the value? A lot of people think it's the seller that sets the price. It's the seller that actually makes

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1: Priced right or it won't even come up in their little search for homes, okay? And it has to maybe look good unless it's underpriced. And I will tell you, I hate to say this, but there are a lot of agents that don't really pay attention to whether or not the home is a good buy or not. However, the consumer thinks, you're the expert and you know all about home values and every little micro market going on, and you can tell if it's a good deal. So when we go out and show homes, a lot of times the buyers will say, well, what do you think about the price? Do you think it's priced right? Do you think I can get more of a discount? And they have no idea that it might be priced under market or priced above market. They have to actually sit down and research it. And a lot of agents are lazy. They want the easy button. They want to open a door, write a 10-minute contract, make $15,000 or $20,000, maybe go to the inspection, maybe or maybe not go to the closing, right? They still get paid no matter what. There's a lot of agents that work that way. I call them transactional. They will not be in business in the future for very long if they keep doing that. But the buyers pick up on whether or not it's a good deal. They're usually having to work with whoever opened the door for them, whether they know the market or not. So a lot of people think that Zillow is the gold standard for value. Well, Zillow made billions of dollars because they had a good website and they're selling buyer leads to real estate agents. That's a majority of their corporate income. And they got so confident with their algorithm and what they think homes are worth that they actually rolled the dice when the market was hot and started buying homes directly from sellers. So I would go out and meet with home sellers and they would say, yeah, well, I need to sell my home. And I'd already done my research. I looked at similar sales, looked at what the market was doing. This is in 2021 when the market was red hot. And they'd look me in the eye and go, well, Zillow offered me this much. And I would say, you should take it. In other words, I'm not going to make a commission. I just talked myself out of a sale. But you have to think about it. I'm not going to lie to them. I'm not going to sit there and feed them a story that if we go on the open market with Barb, when Zillow is paying you 10% more than what the market will command, I'm not going to do that. It's just not me. There are some people that might do it, but I looked them straight in the eye and said, take that offer. It's a good offer. So in 2021, Zillow went on to lose $1 billion overpaying for homes because they were so confident that their algorithm of its value was so right. And they learned the hard way. They weren't. And they're still not. They're basing the value on homes on what's available for sale, not what has sold. If you bring in a really good real estate agent that's actually taken a look at the market on, okay, they were asking this much, but it sold for this much. And oh, by the way, they also paid $20,000 or $15,000 in seller paid closing costs. So they actually didn't sell for that much. It's a totally different story. But people think Zillow was the gold standard for value, and congrats to them for positioning themselves as that, but they're really not that. As a home seller, you got to be very, very objective about how you want to position the home for sale in terms of price, because that is the most important decision. And it depends. You might be able to look at a house that sold recently that's the same size and in your neighborhood. However, it's completely remodeled and yours is not. There's a different price for that. Or maybe your home has views and this one does not. There's a different price for that. That is what we do. If the home needs work, there's a different price for that. Because most buyers will not accept a home that needs work unless it's priced below market value. So the price absolutely has to reflect the package, what you're offering. I mean, if you think about it, Richard, why do people pay a premium because they are buying a Porsche, right? It's just a Volkswagen, right, with a fancy package?
2: It is. And I mean, especially some of the lower price ones. I mean, the top shelf ones are very different, but a 924, for instance, that's got an Audi engine and a lot of Volkswagen parts.
1: I had a bug last time. I drove the heck out of that thing, but I don't think I'd pay Porsche prices for, but I'm just saying it has a lot to do with the cosmetics, which is what Porsche brings to the table. You're always going to do better when you price it realistically. So when you upgrade your home or get it ready for sale, that's kind of what our team does. They come in there and they actually help you decide what to do and what not to do to get the house ready for sale. We go over all the closing costs, what we think your home will sell for, and how much you'll put in your pocket when it sells. But it really is important. There's some upgrades that just

0: don't command money. I hate to say this. I know I'm probably going to get some comments, but solar does not add value. Those salespeople are really good salespeople where they convince the people buying the solar system, oh, it'll definitely add $50,000 or $100,000 of value to your home. It does not. I've asked appraisers, and they'll go, nope, unless you can find another home in that neighborhood just like that that sold for more money because it had solar, we're not going to give any more value for it. And I know from working with buyers, they won't pay more for it, but they think it's a nice to have thing. So at the end of the day, another mistake besides pricing is to not make improvements that should be done. Like if your carpet has tracks from the dirt over time that you can see with your eye, guess what? It's going to be amplified in camera. Pricing too high, you're absolutely going to net less money if you price too high, unless you make a correction right out of the gate, because it triggers buyer resistance. It causes the buyers to wait and see. It leads to price reductions, and ultimately you net less money. When you price it right, you get the most money in the first 2 weeks. It creates urgency because everybody wants to clamor for that home, and you attract better, more qualified buyers. And you could potentially get multiple offers. And you can tell by the number of showings. Number four mistake, making the house hard to show. Now, there are some agents that will say, make your house available 24/7 to show. That's ridiculous. I don't agree with that. I like a little bit of restriction or reality check. You shouldn't have to stop cooking dinner because somebody wants to show your home. That's crazy. But make sure your home when you do show it, does have some things to it, like no strong odors. Because ultimately the buyer, even if it's not available to be shown, I got one under contract right now where it was very restricted showing times because the seller wanted to be there. That's fine. It's his call. He owns the house. And guess what? The buyer really wanted the home, waited almost a week to get in the door. But make sure you know what your competition is before you go on the market. So if you are thinking of making a move, we help people make these decisions all the time. We help them decide how to get their house ready for show day, what to do and what not to do to get their house ready. And then we go over all the closing costs so you have a really good idea what you're going to put in your pocket when it sells. If you are thinking of making a move, give us a call, 719-301-3900, or go to barbhasthebuyers.com. 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
1: 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What do you have?
0: Well, here we go. We've got a lovely ranch with a finished basement down in Pueblo, 3523 Possum Lane. This gorgeous home actually looks brand new and it backs to open space under $400,000. We have a beautiful home up in Tall Pines Ranch right between Kings Deer and Arrowwood on almost 3 acres, remodeled under $1 million for 4,000 square feet is a good buy. We have two really hot properties that we're featuring this weekend. The first one, 1509 East Owen Circle. Now this home is over 2,500 square feet, priced at $299,999. Now why is it priced like that? Well, it's not fluffy, it's not remodeled, but it's a lot of house for the money, and I know that one's going to fly. We have another one. Have you ever been to Red Rock Open Space, Richard?
1: I have.
0: Red Rock Open Space.
1: It is wonderful.
0: It's called Red Rock Ranch.
1: Yeah.
0: It's so pretty. Well, this home is a gorgeous rancher that directly backs to the open space, has access to the walking trails. Absolutely stunning. You feel like you're living in the Garden of the Gods. We'll be featuring that one open today, Saturday, from 11 to 1. And then we also have another house, 2020 Crystal River, close to Peterson Air Force Base. This gorgeous bi-level home has a fabulous backyard, updated kitchen, priced in the mid-fours. We have another home, 8587 Gray Street, up in Arvada, Colorado. And that's kind of North Denver, really close to everything, good location. And that one's priced at $549,999. It has a lot of updating, fresh carpet, a big detached garage, plus plenty of RV parking, which is hard to find. Beautiful ranch with a finished basement, 9482 Burr Oak, down close to Fort Carson and Peterson Air Force Base at $439,500. Another home on Jetwing Circle in the mid-300s. Beautiful. A couple of homes in Fountain. There's one on Fountain Boulevard that's an amazing multi-use property. So you could have commercial on the main level, live on the upper two levels, right downtown in the low fives. Another great home on 15 18 Sanderson Avenue, priced in the low fours, ranch that backs to open space. How about 40 acres with a VA assumable loan at 2.85%, priced in the low sixes on Jorba Grove? 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
1: 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Now, with Jesse Kurtz, here's the voice of the Falcons, Jim Arthur.
2: For 55 years, the country's three service academies have fought to call themselves the best among the best. And each year, the one school takes home the Commander-in-Chief's trophy. It's bragging rights among the service academies, and that battle begins once again today here in Colorado Springs, Air Force and Navy, as they resume the fight for the CIC trophy. Welcome into Falcon Stadium on this Saturday morning on 740 KVOR. I'm Jim Arthur. I'm joined by, once again, the long-time, multiple Heartland Emmy Award winner, Jesse Kurtz. It is early on a Saturday. The sun is up. The weather will be beautiful. We are expecting a Service Academy game between Navy, who's won the trophy the last couple of years, and an Air Force football program that, Jesse, has only won it once in the last nine seasons. And there's a lot of people, as I said in my blog, I think the natives are restless a little bit.
3: And they should be, right? I mean, the CIC trophy made its home here at the Air Force Academy for a long time. But that's credit to Army and Navy both, that they have elevated their football program and made this series a lot more competitive. On the flip side, though, Jim, that doesn't make it easier to swallow if you're an Air Force fan, where you haven't really seen the trophy that much over the last decade. So, yeah, the natives are restless. Not only the natives around Colorado Springs in Washington, D.C., but in the locker room. Those players understand that. They're restless, and the coaches are too. This makes today as fun as we've had in a while, because the trophy, I think, is up for grabs as much as in. There's not a dominant team in Service Academy football. I think Air Force is a good team. We've seen Navy struggle a little bit. Army still a little bit to be desired. So this one is wide open, and Air Force can do itself a big favor in winning that trophy by starting with a win today over Navy.
2: Navy is 1-2. They come in off the loss last week against Alabama Birmingham, 24-20. Air Force, the thrilling double overtime victory in Nevada. They beat the Wolfpack by the count of 36-33. That game was so nip and tuck. And you go back and forth and you listen to that game, and the Falcons may have caught a couple of breaks with a penalty against Nevada, a fumble that Nevada recovered, but it negated a first down. But I got the sense, and I wondered if you did too, coming off that game and that victory, that the confidence of this team took a big step forward.
3: It did. One, a win is great. That's a confidence builder. A win on the road amps that up. And a win coming back late in the game in the fourth quarter takes it up even another notch. This is a program, Jim, that probably doesn't win that game last year. Probably doesn't win that game in 2024. Air Force hadn't won a game when trailing in the fourth quarter since 2024. So all that adds up to a team that's starting to believe in itself a little bit more after kind of being taken down a few notches against North Dakota State. And it's a team that not only believes in itself, but believes in itself at the right time. And I talked about this last week being a kind of state of the program couple of weeks. You check the first box. You go to Reno. You gut out a win against a team that you should beat. Well, here's chapter two of that two-week stretch. You got a chance to elevate yourself in the CIC series here against a team that has had your number in the last couple of years.
2: Last week, Liam Zarka, 171 yards rushing. He ran for two touchdowns. He threw for a touchdown. He was the Mountain West Conference Offensive Player of the Week. What impressed you most about what we saw out of the junior?
3: One, he put the team on his back. There were places where the offense had grown a little bit stagnant. He basically said, we're not going to lose this game. Put the team on his back in the fourth quarter. That's number one that impressed me. Number two, 33 carries, the most since Isaiah Sanders. That's a heavy load. So that's impressive, but I will also say that can't continue because Liam Zarka is going to get hurt carrying the ball 33 times. It's just going to happen. So that's number two, what impressed me. And number three, the way he came back after he threw the interception. That says a lot about that kid, that he threw an interception, nearly cost the team a win, right? Because Nevada nearly won that game in regulation with a Hail Mary. They could have had maybe an opportunity if the ball was caught down at the 10-yard line to kick a field goal and win it. All that for naught. Liam Zarka had a short memory on that. He put that to bed and came in the overtime and played his best football. So those three things says a lot about the junior from Aurora and the type of leader Air Force has under center.
2: Here's how important Liam Zarka is to Air Force. If you like one stat, which I do, he's played 13 career games. He's accounted for 28 touchdowns, rushing the ball, throwing the ball, and only 13 games. On the flip side, Navy has had some issues with quarterback, particularly because of injury as they go back and forth between Braxton Woodson and Jackson Gutierrez. We will talk about that coming up in a moment. Blue skies, light wind, cool morning, as it should be in the fall in Colorado. Temperatures will warm into the mid to upper 70s today. 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
2: 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Navy, as I mentioned, 1-2. Their starting quarterback, Braxton Woodson, who had a terrific game in the opener against Towson. Then he went down with an ankle injury against Florida Atlantic. He played just one snap last week. Jackson Gutierrez made his first career start. He didn't play badly at all. Last year, he had a 23-yard run against Air Force as a fullback. Caught a couple of passes. We may see him at fullback today if he's not playing quarterback, which begs the question, will we see Braxton Woodson?
3: One would think that we're going to see Braxton Woodson, and here's why I think that we will. One, he had most of last week to rest. He did come in for a play against when Jackson Gutierrez went out with a cramp against UAB. That's the second point why I think we're going to see Braxton Woodson. If he was good enough to go in there and say, hey, you know, Gutierrez is hurt here, we need you to go in, he's probably good enough to play in this game. And number three, he's the captain. And he is a leader. These are the type of games you need a leader. So something tells me we're going to see Braxton Woodson. But, to your point, we'll see Jackson Gutierrez plenty. He plays multiple positions here for Navy, and he actually caught, you mentioned catching a pass against Air Force last year, he caught the game-sealing pass in that game back in Annapolis. So both of those guys are going to have a role here for the midshipman offense.
2: Gutierrez last week had 134 yards rushing and a touchdown. He was only 4 of 13 passing. But you know what Navy does? Much like Air Force, they run the football, and they do it mostly with their quarterbacks and their fullbacks. They've got a good fullback, Vic Listorti, number 40. They'll throw occasionally. And a lot of people talked about last year, Jesse, which was really an outlier when you think about it, when the teams combined for over 500 yards passing. I mean, it was a crazy number. I'd be surprised if we see that today.
3: No, this is going to get kind of the reset in this series. Neither one of these teams passed the ball all that often. Last year, Navy had kind of generational passing and receiving talent. Blake Horvath and Eli Heidenreich. That's credit to Brian Newberry and Drew Kronick that they played to their guys' strengths. Those two were really good in the passing game, so why wouldn't you use them? But to your point, they're going to get back to what has made Service Academy football so successful. That's running the football. You've got the number two and number two rushing teams in the country. Funny, you've played three games, and you both have the exact same amount of rushing yards throughout the season. We're going to get back to what makes Service Academy football great, and that just grind it out, punch you in the mouth, and gut out a victory. And I think we'll see a much lower scoring game and certainly way less passing yards.
2: Thought the Air Force defense last week, really, in the second half especially, played very, very well. Late third, fourth quarter, and on into overtime. They seemed to find their footing, and they did it with a lot of young guys, thin up front on that defensive line, but we saw Muhammad Al-Sin come in and play very well. Jake Kepler was outstanding. Jalen Reese had a terrific game, and you wonder if the Falcons may have found something, maybe something that works a little bit better in that win over Nevada.
3: No question, and they did it against a really good offensive line. Nevada, for all their struggles here in the last couple of years, they've always had really good offensive line. They call them the Union. They send guys to the league that have very good careers in the NFL. And they got a couple, three guys that will go on and play in the NFL. And Air Force got to Carter Jones a number of times. Nevada had only given up one sack, and the Falcons consistently put pressure on him, and they sacked him more than any team had throughout this year. So I think, one, the mix of some of the guys that are hungry, Muhammad Al-Sin being one of those guys that got in and got a sack, the sophomore from Lawrenceville, Georgia, had a wonderful game. But also, I'll say it's credit to the secondary. You could have Ed Reed and Champ Bailey in your secondary, but if you're not getting some level of pressure, they can't run with guys forever. So that was a full complement of a defense that allowed sacks, that allowed the defensive front to put some pressure on Carter Jones, and it's a big reason Air Force won in Reno last Saturday night.
2: 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Beautiful day in Colorado Springs on this first Saturday. No, actually, it's the second. No, it is the first Saturday. I always want to get ahead of myself. It is the first Saturday in October, and we are excited for this great rivalry, Air Force and Navy. We've got much more to come as we continue on the pregame show from Falcon Stadium as we welcome you into the Leidos Radio booth. A timeout on the Air Force Sports Network from Learfield. presented by USAA.
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3: In addition to Air Force and Navy playing for a chance to win the CIC trophy here this season, some other longtime rivalries are renewed this weekend in the Mountain West with some traveling trophies on the line. Before we get to those, one non-conference game in the league is on the schedule for today. Cal is at UNLV, 1:30 p.m. on CBS Sports Network. The Rebels are back at home for the first time in 5 weeks. The last time they played at Allegiant Stadium was week zero in August against Memphis. UNLV has already played in four different time zones during the young season. They've traveled a combined 6,089 miles after trips to Hawaii, Texas, and Ohio, all in the first month of the season. Cal and UNLV have faced each other twice before. The Golden Bears won 20-14 in Berkeley on September 10th, 2022. And the Rebels did beat the Bears 24-13 in the 2024 LA Bowl at SoFi Stadium. The Cal Bears and UNLV Rebels, 1:30 p.m. Mountain Time on CBS Sports Network. Wyoming's at North Dakota today. North Dakota State, I should say, 1:30 p.m. on the CW. These two will be playing for a traveling trophy each year called the Battle of the Basins Trophy, which was revealed earlier this week. The trophy, which will also feature a wood base and both the iconic Steamboat logo and the NDSU logo, will also feature a drill bit on top of the trophy from an oil field to honor the rich history of the petroleum industry in both states. The idea of the trophy was inspired by the North Dakota Petroleum Association. The game will celebrate the great work of the petroleum industry in both Wyoming and in North Dakota. Of course, there are strong ties between these two programs. Craig Bohl spent 10 years as the Cowboys head coach and after he won three FCS national titles with North Dakota State. It goes further. Bison head coach Tim Polasek was an offensive coordinator in Laramie under Craig Bohl. North Dakota State, of course, 4-0 on the season. The Cowboys coming off a much-needed win over Hawaii last Saturday. Wyoming, North Dakota State, 1:30 p.m. on the CW. UTEP is at New Mexico today, 2 p.m. kickoff on MW+. This is a rivalry that dates all the way back to 1919. The Miners are actually the second most common opponent in New Mexico Lobo program history. New Mexico coming off a rivalry win last week against New Mexico State. They're receiving votes now in the coaches' top 25 poll. They haven't started 1-0 in Mountain West play since 2018. UTEP is 1-3 on the young season. They lost to Michigan, Oklahoma, and Oregon State. That's a tough non-conference schedule. They lost those three games by a combined score of 136-24. It does get easier as the season grows longer for the Miners, but they have an uphill climb starting today against the New Mexico Lobos in Albuquerque, 2 p.m. Mountain Time on MW+. Final game in the Mountain West here today, San Jose State is at Hawaii, 10 p.m. Mountain Time kickoff, also on MW+. The Dick Tomey Legacy Trophy is on the line between these two teams. UH's last win over San Jose State came in 2019. The Spartans have actually won 5 in a row in this series. This matchup features two of the FBS's 4 Polynesian head coaches, Timmy Chang of Hawaii, Kenny Niumatalolo of San Jose State. Of course, we all know Kenny Niumatalolo from all of his great years at the Naval Academy, who is right here at Falcon Stadium today. Hawaii quarterback Micah Alahado needs 289 passing yards to reach 5,000 for his career. He become just the 11th player in program history to reach that mark. He's still a young player, too, y'all. I mean, he's just a sophomore. He's got plenty of football to play. In a fun twist, Spartans quarterback Luke Weaver was Alejado's backup last year in Hawaii. So a little reuniting between these two quarterbacks. Luke Weaver, formerly of Hawaii, now at San Jose State. And, of course, the great Micah Alejado will be the signal caller for the Rainbow Warriors today. San Jose State, Hawaii, 10 p.m. Mountain Time on MW+. Time for a timeout here on the pregame show. When we come back, we'll head to the Brass Tap Sports Desk. Daniel Wilson will get us a look around the country on the big games that you can expect today on this first October Saturday in college football. That's next here on the Air Force Sports Network from Learfield, presented by USAA.
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1: Counting down to kickoff between Air Force and Navy on the USAA pregame show, this is Daniel Wilson at the Brass Tap Sports Desk with the Starlink scoreboard update. With Jesse covering the Mountain West in the previous segment, we'll start with the Service Academy that's not playing in today's game in Colorado Springs, but that game won't kick off until 5:30 p.m. as Army heads to Ruston to battle Louisiana Tech. Over to the top 25, four games join the Falcons and Midshipmen with a 10 a.m. kick. Third-ranked Notre Dame visits Chapel Hill to battle North Carolina. Number 21 SMU hosts Boston College in Dallas. 20th-ranked Houston looks for its first Big 12 win of the season at home against UCF. And a huge marquee matchup emanates from Starkville between number 7 Alabama and 16th-ranked Mississippi State. Next game on the docket at 10:45 pits second-ranked Georgia against Vanderbilt from Sanford Stadium in Athens. Huge marquee matchups hit the 1:30 time slot, and we'll begin in the Big Ten as number 5 Ohio State pays a visit to Iowa City against the 14th-ranked Hawkeyes in a ranked-on-ranked showdown. Over to the SEC, another ranked-on-ranked face-off between 8th-ranked Florida and 25th-ranked Missouri from Como. And finally, at the 1:30 time slot, it's number 17 Tennessee at home against Auburn. 2:15 from Columbia, South Carolina, 24th-ranked Kentucky pays a visit to Williams-Brice Stadium to battle South Carolina. Then at 5 o'clock, over to the Big 12 again. It's number 10 BYU visiting Fort Worth against TCU. And then half an hour later from Death Valley in Clemson, it is 4th-ranked Miami taking on the Tigers of Clemson. At that same time, 5:30 p.m., it is Colorado hosting 12th-ranked Texas Tech in Big 12 action from Folsom Field. And number 18, USC hosting Washington from Tinseltown, as well as number 22, Boise State hosting Utah State in Pac-12. At 5:45, pardon the audio issues on that regard. Let's go ahead and wrap this up quickly then. Number 11, LSU hosts McNeeson out of conference action. And finally, wrapping things up at 6 p.m., 6th-ranked Indiana to Piscataway to take on Rutgers. Coming up after this break, we'll spotlight senior running back Rocco Conti for today's Falcon Profile. 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
3: Back to Falcon Stadium, Air Force and Navy this morning, and it doesn't get any bigger than that. The one Falcon who's had a pretty big week and riding high off an emotional high was scoring his first collegiate touchdown, senior running back Rocco Conti, who now joins us here on the pregame show. Rocco, appreciate you making time for us.
0: Thank you for having me. I appreciate it.
3: Yeah, you deserve this, man. Take me back to Reno a week ago. Falcons needing a touchdown, double overtime, 3rd and 3 on the 7-yard line. Take me through the play and the excitement that followed.
0: Yeah, it was just tossed to the left, and I don't know. I think our line did a great job blocking, kind of cut back a little bit, and then pretty much just walked into the end zone. So give a lot of credit to our line and our perimeter blockers for that.
3: Obviously, the primary goal on that play, get a first down and keep things going. When did you realize I might be able to score here?
0: Once I kind of got past our left tackle, Brandon Nasworth, kind of saw like the end zone was open, kind of walked in there, so it was pretty sweet.
3: You've been so patient in your career, waiting for your time. You're getting it this year. To finally get a touchdown meant what to you?
0: Yeah, that was pretty cool, and especially in that moment, too, getting a big win, especially a big win going into this week, give us some momentum. That was pretty cool.
3: Were they staying up late in Olmsted Falls, Ohio? I mean, it was like 3 a.m. there. Yeah. Anyone see it?
0: A couple of my buddies did, and a couple of my dad's friends did. I think some guys in the community, they saw it, and they stayed up and watched it. So I got a good amount of, you know, text from some of my buddies and stuff congratulating me for the win, so...
3: You're having a big season so far. You're factoring very heavily into the offense. 25 carries, 160, 6 times the production you had all of last year already, and we're only a few games into this. How much fun are you having such a big role in the offense?
0: I'm having a lot of fun. I mean, I think I've kind of waited my turn under some. I've been under some you know, good backs before me and stuff. So I'm really excited for this year. So.
3: Olmsted Falls, Ohio, your hometown, southwest portion of the Cleveland area. You accounted for over 2,400 all-purpose yards in your high school career. You've made a name, though, from what I've seen, as a guy that is willing to go out and make big blocks.
0: Yes, sir.
3: And you did that here at the Academy. How much pride do you take in that game? It's fun to score touchdowns,
0: yeah.
3: Fun to run the football, but the pride that you have in blocking is what?
0: Yeah, I have a lot of pride in blocking. I mean, if you're busting your butt for your buddy next to you, they're going to do the same for you when you get the ball. And so, I mean, I was able to kind of get on the field a little bit blocking last year, and so definitely going to carry that into this year and use that.
3: Ohio folks are very passionate about their sports. Who did you follow? Who did you cheer for growing up?
0: Obviously, I'm a big Browns fan, and so I've followed the Browns a lot, as disappointing as they might be. Although this year, they're doing pretty good, yeah. So been a Browns fan forever.
3: Ohio State? You follow the Buckeyes?
0: I follow Ohio State, too. I'm a big Buckeyes fan. My sister goes to Ohio State. My girlfriend went to Ohio State, so.
3: Awesome. What brought you to the Academy? When you were looking at college, who'd you look at, and why did Air Force ultimately win out?
0: I mean, I wasn't a super, like, highly recruited guy, and so Air Force came. They reached out, and they came over and told me about all the opportunities they have here, the high education, the guaranteed job, and all the things like that, and so just kind of a no-brainer, and obviously, too, the high-level football that they play, so just a no-brainer for me with all of that stuff, so.
3: Career assignments dropped earlier this fall. You got business acquisitions.
0: Yes, sir.
3: What do you hope to do in the Air Force?
0: Just business acquisitions. I mean, we owe you a 5-year commitment, and if I want to get out after 5 years, I'll get out. If I'm really liking my job, I'm going to stay in and, you know, continue my service.
2: Today, one of the biggest games on the schedule for many reasons, being Navy. What emotions surface for you in a game like this?
0: Obviously, this is a super big game. I mean, this is a game that's been circled on everyone's calendar for the entire year, you know, and we haven't beaten them in the past couple of years. So this is a very big game. Everyone's super excited, and we prepared a lot for them in the offseason, so everyone's super pumped.
2: The fact that they've gotten you a couple years in a row, does that give you a little added motivation against the Mids?
0: Oh, definitely. That's a little chip on our shoulder. We definitely got to get them back, and I think this is our year. So,
2: Rocco, appreciate it. Good luck today against Navy.
0: Thank you very much.
2: That's Rocco Conti, senior running back for the Air Force Falcons. More to come here on the pregame show. When we come back, Jim Arthur will have a detailed look at the Navy midshipmen. You're listening to Air Force Football from Learfield, presented by USAA.
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28: We're back on the pregame show from Falcon Stadium. Air Force and the Navy midshipmen, the first leg of the Commander-in-Chief's Trophy, and we are joined by the radio voice of the Navy midshipmen, Joe Miller. Joe, Navy's 1-2 as you come into this game today. Through three games, what have you seen that you've liked? What have you seen that maybe you haven't liked so much about your football team?
29: Yeah, I think offensively it's been pretty good. A little bit of a slow start against FAU, and they dug themselves maybe too big of a hole to get out of, but playing two quarterbacks, obviously Braxton a little banged up after the FAU game, but Jackson Gutierrez came in and ran the offense pretty well. I think I've been impressed by what we've seen from the, look, there's a lot of young guys that hadn't played before on the offensive side of the football in the skilled positions, and Vic Lestorti at fullback, Charles Robinson, Michael Barrow at the snipes, I think they've done a really good job so far this season. The one sort of area where they had experience was at the offensive line. They picked that up from last season, but there was a lot of question marks about some of those young guys, and I think they've come along pretty well. A little bit of a turnover issue against UAB got them there, but I think the one thing that they've struggled with so far this season is, they'll tell you, is pass defense. They gave up way too many big plays against FAU, working in some young cornerbacks into that fold, and they've had some mistakes on the back end of the defensive area. So I would say pass defense, and especially in that UAB game, just some bad mistakes, turnovers, some penalties at the wrong time killed them in that game against the Blazers.
1: In a perfect world, and we've seen both Jackson Gutierrez and Braxton Woodson at quarterback, in a perfect world, is Braxton Woodson the starter for this football team?
29: Yeah, I think so. And I think he was still carrying a little bit of a knock coming into the game last week. They've been pretty consistent throughout the entire time. I mean, I think because Braxton played a little bit more at the quarterback position last year, coming into spring camp and then fall camp, the assumption was that Braxton was going to be the guy. But I think what they've been consistently telling people is there's not much of a difference between these two guys. And throughout the start of the season said to all of us, hey, we're going to play both of these guys. Now, Braxton went down in the FAU game. That obviously changed a lot of things. And Jackson played well against FAU. And I think they were happy with the way he played against UAB as well. So I think you're going to see both, assuming Braxton's 100% ready to go in this game. And look, Jackson Gutierrez has played at running back. Braxton's played at, you know, in the slot receiver role. Obviously, he started at quarterback. They've both started now at the quarterback position. So who knows where exactly they're going to line up. But I do expect to see both in there at the quarterback position and playing in different ways throughout the rest of this game and throughout the rest of the season. I think they're going to try to play them both. They think they both deserve to be on the field, and it's just sort of the creative ways that they try to work them into the lineup.
1: Last year, and nobody would have expected it, the teams combined for almost 600 yards of passing. And again, nobody really saw that coming. At the same time, you mentioned about concerns with the pass defense because Navy is giving up more than 250 yards through the air. How much worry is there about the Air Force play action passing attack?
29: I think they're definitely, obviously, it doesn't take a genius to watch Liam Szarka know that he has the ability to beat you in multiple ways. And I think they're definitely concerned about it. It's going to be interesting. I tend to think it's not going to be that sort of game this year, but who knows? I mean, this is a series where you've had those type of games pop up every now and then where it's like, you know, just throw out what you traditionally see in this game, and we're just going to throw the football down the field. I mean, I think Navy wants to throw the football. I think they can attack downfield as well. So I tend to think it's not going to be that type of game, but it's going to be more the traditional, you know, 8 to 9, 10 possessions in this game. But I do think you look at what Navy has talked about this week, that they think they can throw the football, and certainly the biggest issue they've had. I mean, it's not even close. I think going into last week, they were worst in the country in pass efficiency when you look at opposing quarterback ratings. So it's been a problem for them just getting off the field in some of those situations. Again, a third down and long was an issue against UAB, who's not necessarily a team that's going to throw the football, you know, 30 to 40 times a game. They were tough. It was tough to get off the field in some of those situations last week as well. So I definitely think that's an option in this game. And I think they really do respect Szarka and his ability, especially the tight end position has given them some problems over the last few years with Air Force. So it's definitely a possibility, but I tend to think this is going to be your more closely aligned, lower scoring game, but who knows?
1: We have seen crazy things in this series throughout the years, and you're absolutely right. There is certainly nothing off the table. The Navy radio play-by-play voice, Joe Miller, on our pregame show. We'll take a timeout on the Air Force Sports Network from Learfield, presented by USAA.
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18: The Falcon Stadium is not just a great place to watch a football game, it's also a world-class concert venue. Pop superstar Bruno Mars electrified crowds on Saturday and Sunday night here at the Academy in what was an amazing celebration of the Air Force Academy, Colorado Springs, and music. Joining us now on the pregame show is Nick Kiger, Chief Program Officer at Air Force Athletics. Nick, I really appreciate your time.
20: Absolutely. Thanks for having me on.
18: Yeah, so I got to tell you, I attended Sunday night's event and was absolutely floored. Bruno Mars was terrific. Falcon Stadium transformed into an elite concert venue. How cool was it for you and your team to see the event be so successful?
20: Yeah, I mean, it was awesome to see, and I'm with you. Seeing Falcon Stadium get transformed in the way that it was just incredible and really shows what's possible in our stadium, and we couldn't be more excited. It was a ton of effort, as you can imagine. Over a year's worth of work went into that, and just really excited with the final product and everything that happened inside Falcon Stadium, and just seeing the community out there filling the venue. And it was loud, it was electric, it was fun, it was just really cool to see, and we're super proud.
18: Yeah, you can see why it took so long and so many months to really organize this. There were so many trucks that came in, and Bruno Mars looked like he was having the time of his life. Did you get any feedback from his folks on his experience?
20: Yeah, I mean, we were so fortunate to get this show. This is a worldwide tour, the biggest tour in the world this year, in fact. Broke records for ticket sales across the tour. So we just feel so fortunate to have been able to be a part of it. We were the 61st and 62nd shows on the tour, so well-oiled machine on the Bruno Mars side, and we partnered with Live Nation on this. The feedback was great. You know, they haven't been in this building. We haven't done a lot of concerts. I don't think that's any secret to anyone in the community, but it's something that we're going to try and keep working on and bring more to the building.
18: To your point, the Romantic Tour is including stops in big venues, metro cities like Levi Stadium in Santa Clara, SoFi Stadium in Los Angeles, Vancouver, Japan. To be included in that group of elite venues, very cool cities, what does that say about the draw of Falcon Stadium and the Air Force Academy and the potential that's there?
20: Yeah, I mean, again, the potential, I think, is high. We, you know, often get overlooked for Mile High and Coors Field and all those other venues, which is okay. I mean, those are great venues, and Denver's a big market. But I think it does speak volumes that they took a look at us. And, you know, we're in a great city right here off of I-25. And again, I think the potential is high going forward to do more of this.
18: Yeah. Tim McGraw, Kelly Clarkson, Bruno Mars, all big-time artists who have now played at Falcon Stadium.

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1: Our partners across campus and do everything that we can to make some improvements and make that experience a little bit better. But, yeah, it's like with anything. We always want to continually improve and do better and make sure that we're doing right by our fans. And that's true for concerts in Falcon Stadium all the way down to, basketball games and swim meets and community events that we host. In all of our venues. So just trust that we're going to do a deep dive and look for areas of improvement for sure.
2: I know you will, Nick. And I'll tell you, I sat in that traffic and I was just still buzzing from the event and how cool it was. I just played some Bruno Mars again and took my time out. So I know you guys will do everything you can to even enhance the experience, but it'll be tough to beat, man. That was really fun this last week. And congratulations on a great event to you and your team.
1: Yeah, we appreciate that, Jesse. Thanks so much for the support, and thank you to the community for embracing us and taking part in it. And again, the goal is to continually improve, but also continue to drive great programming in that venue for years to come. So thank you for the support. We really appreciate it.
2: You bet. That's Nick Kiger, Chief Program Officer here at the Air Force Academy. When we come back to Falcon Stadium, we'll take a look at what's going on around the Academy. That's next here on the Air Force Sports Network from Learfield, presented by USAA.
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2: 59th meeting all time between Air Force and Navy will go down right here at Falcon Stadium here this morning. Air Force has fared pretty well against the midshipmen at home. They are 20-8. All time, of course, though, Navy in their last trip here absolutely hammered Air Force. So perhaps some revenge here today as Air Force goes gunning for the Commander-in-Chief's trophy, trying to bring it back here to Colorado Springs. Both teams out on the field warming up. Air Force in their special APLS uniforms here today. The Falcons with red warm-ups on. They will have black uniforms here today, but they have red warm-ups. They'll be red towels as part of their get-up here today. So a different look for Air Force. Hopefully a different result as Navy has won the last two in this series. Well, earlier this week, we learned that a legend at the Air Force Academy is ready to ride off into the sunset. Longtime Falcon hockey coach Frank Ceratori announced that the upcoming season will be his last. Entering his 30th season at Air Force, Ceratori has a record of 490 wins, 472 losses, and 106 ties with the Falcons. His 539 career NCAA Division I wins, that includes 490 at Air Force, 49.

0: at Denver are the second most among all active NCAA coaches and the 14th most all-time in NCAA hockey history. His 490 wins at Air Force, also, as you might imagine, a school record. Serratore has led the Falcons to 7 Atlantic Hockey Tournament championships, 7 NCAA appearances, 3 NCAA Elite 8 appearances, and 2 AHA regular season titles. He has had a wonderful career at the Air Force Academy, elevated the hockey program and the team to levels maybe nobody thought was possible. Air Force opens up the 2026-2027 season on Friday, October 9th officially, against the University of St. Thomas in St. Thomas, in St. Paul, Minnesota. Make sure you get out to Cadet Ice Arena this season to thank Frank Serratore for all he has done for the Falcon hockey program and Air Force athletics. He truly is a legend that will ride off into the sunset here at Falcon Stadium. Speaking of the sun, it just rose here at Falcon Stadium. It's getting hot, and the Falcons and Mids will have a beautiful day for football here in Colorado Springs. Time for a timeout here on the pregame show. When we come back, we'll catch up with former Falcon great T.D. Blackman, the linebacker who had back-to-back great games against Navy to conclude his career. That's next in our Where Are They Now segment. That's next here on the Air Force Sports Network from Learfield, presented by USAA.
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0: Today, the Falcons begin the quest to win back the Commander-in-Chief's trophy with the Navy midshipmen in town. The last time Air Force beat the Mids was 2023. That was a part of a four-game win streak for Air Force. Today's guest had big roles in some of those wins. He's former linebacker and First Lieutenant T.D. Blackman. T.D., appreciate you making time for us.
8: Thank you for having me.
0: Before we talk about the glory days, if you will, of you wreaking havoc on the field, let's touch on what you're doing now. You're back here at the Air Force Academy coaching. Tell me how that came about.
8: I got the opportunity to come back here in April, and I get to help out with the defense.
0: What do you like most about coaching?
8: Just being able to pour back into the youth. I know that when I was going through here, that having coaches that you can relate to and talk to with about anything is a great help to get through football and the academy.
0: What appreciation do you have about the work that's done in the coaching office now that you are now amongst them that maybe you didn't have as a player?
8: Oh, it's a lot of work. The coaches do care about every little detail because it can make big plays on the game or can stop big plays for the other team. It's different seeing it on this side, obviously, but I'm enjoying it.
0: You graduated in 2023. What did you do following graduation that have led you up to present day?
8: I was an acquisitions officer. His first duty station was Maxwell Air Force Base in Montgomery, Alabama. So I was down there for 3 years and then got the ability to apply and get this job here.
0: Why did you apply for this? What drew you to it?
8: I've always loved the game of football. Yeah. Wanted to see it from a different light on the coaching side. And like I said, I just wanted to be able to give back and help these student athletes here win some football games.
0: You played some of your best games against Navy in 2021, your junior year, which was your first start. You led the Falcons with 11 tackles, 1.5 tackles for loss in a 23-3 win at Navy. What do you remember most about that day?
8: I was ready to play. I had been waiting. I battled some injuries that year early in the season in camp, and was just excited to actually get to start and play a lot, and especially against Navy. I think the game was on 9/11 at their place, so it was a very special moment for me.
0: Then 2022, a senior, you had another big day against the Mids, 7 tackles, a sack, 13-10 victory. What about playing the midshipmen brought out the best in your game?
8: I think that the stakes are just high. You hear about so many people that are deployed or overseas that are tuning into the game at wee hours in the morning or whatever. So being able to represent the Air Force on a bigger level and just being able to show up for that.
0: For this program, the Commander-in-Chief's Trophy is one of the goals. What does it mean as a former player? What does that trophy mean and represent to you?
8: It's just the best. I mean, you've got two other great schools, you know, that you love when people go there. You know, they're choosing to serve this country. So it's just the battle of the best, and going 2-0 means a lot. You know, it shows that you are the best of the service academies.
0: TD, appreciate your time. Welcome back to the academy, and I know you're doing great things in the coaching room.
8: Absolutely. Thank you all for having me.
0: You bet. That's TD Blackman, former linebacker and 2023 graduate at the Air Force Academy. When we come back after this timeout, Jim Arthur has a look at college football today. You're listening to Air Force Football from Learfield, presented by USAA.
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13: Watch KKTV 11 News, alerting you first with breaking news and with Southern Colorado's most accurate forecast. Kickoff temperature should be around 63 degrees, and we're headed for a high today in the mid to upper 70s. Of course, this is an early game with a kickoff at 10 o'clock, but beautiful weather expected. Blue skies, very little wind at the moment. Perfect football weather as Air Force and Navy meet once again. A look at college football today. How about that game last night in the football championship subdivision between Montana State and Idaho? My goodness. And Idaho comes back and wins it 35 to 34. They trailed late in the game, would score a touchdown after 1 second was put back on the clock. And how many times, how many games are we going to have? How many 1 second games are we going to have this year? Idaho would score. They would trail by one, kick the extra point, and go to overtime. No, sir! They go for two. And keep in mind, 0-4 going into the game against the defending football championship subdivision squad. They go for two, and they score on the two-point conversion. Tell you what, that's how you do it, and that's how you get it done. Great victory for Idaho as they win it 35 to 34. Elsewhere, well, it was interesting to hear that the Southeast Conference earlier this week reportedly got a call from a West Coast team and inquired about joining the SEC. Well, you say to yourself, okay, well, it has to be a school in the Pac-12. They haven't even started conference play, and already one team wants out of the Pac-12, one school wants to leave the so-called fifth Power Four conference. The SEC said, no, sir. And Greg Sankey, the commissioner, said, look, let's just be honest, okay? We're not going to expand all the way to the West Coast. That's not who we are. We are the SEC, and the S stands for Southeastern Conference. And he's exactly right, because you can't do that, and you don't want to do that, to expand all the way out there. I mean, there have been crazy things, obviously, with expansion these days, but certainly you don't want to see that. And the other thing is he said he wants to be respectful of the Pac-12. And by saying that, some interpreted that as a little bit of a dig, certainly to the Big Ten. Because, of course, the Big Ten said, heck yeah, we'll take all these schools from the Pac-12. All right, bring us your tired, bring us your weak, bring us your West Coast teams that play late into the night. We'd love to have you. So Greg Sankey said, no, we're not going to expand to the West Coast. Speaking of the West Coast, San Diego State, they take on Texas State today in the Pac-12 conference opener, and they are dealing with the mumps. And it sounds like they've been dealing with this issue for the last several weeks. They have a lot of players who are out of the game today. And to be honest with you, that may explain a little bit the last 2 weeks, because they got blown out by Toledo. They lost at home to James Madison. So they are off to a little bit of a rough start. There's no doubt about that. And the mumps going around the campus, and they've got a lot of warnings out for students on the San Diego State campus up on Montezuma Mesa. But it is confined, they say, to just one athletic team. And that team is the San Diego State football team. So you hope everybody gets better. Well, that's the one thing in any sport you play because, right, these guys train together, they eat together, they practice together, traveling together. And that's the last thing you need is somebody getting sick with an illness that can spread rapidly because it could decimate, absolutely decimate your football team. And that's a look at college football today. Always fun when these two teams get together. We've got a very special guest here today. The Secretary of War, Pete Hegseth, is in Colorado Springs. Matter of fact, he greeted cadets this morning for some early morning calisthenics and workouts at the Hack as they went inside and got ready, and he was good to go in a T-shirt and shirts. He's excited to be here, he and his entourage, and I believe that he will be out at midfield to start this game with the coin toss. And we are excited to have the Secretary of War here with us at Falcon Stadium in Colorado Springs. Air Force and the Midshipmen of Navy. Air Force leads this series 34-24. The home team 10-3 in the last 13 games. But Navy has won the last two. And you know, Air Force has only won one Commander-in-Chief's trophy in the last 9 years. That is way too long. And it's interesting because that got brought up in detail when former head coach Fisher DeBerry was here for the unveiling of his statue right across the way out in front of the Kutra Legacy Center. He took several minutes to talk about how important the CIC trophy is, how important it is to beat Army and to beat Navy, and how that should be the number one goal of this program. Troy Calhoun publicly treats it maybe as another game. Privately, he does not. I know he gets some criticism of that, but believe me, he wants to win as much as anybody else. I address that in my blog at kvor.com if you're curious about that and his look and view on this game. But a lot of folks want to see that trophy back, and that path, that road, that journey begins here against Navy this morning at Falcon Stadium. We'll take a break. When we come back, we will have more. We do want to remind you, Air Force fans, are you ready for a financial wingman who will always have your back? 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We've got much more to come from Falcon Stadium. We'll take a timeout on the Air Force Sports Network from Learfield, presented by USAA.
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19: Back on the pregame show from Falcon Stadium, it's Air Force and Navy. First leg of the Commander-in-Chief's Trophy. And we visit with defensive line coach Alex Means, who's in his fifth season, graduated in 2013. Before we talk about this season and your players, you had a huge play in this series back in 2011 when you blocked an extra point in overtime. The game was tied at 28. Navy scores. They had the first possession. You block the extra points, 34-28. Your team goes down and scores, hits the extra point, and you win the game. What do you remember about all of that?
20: I remember that being a long day. I think we played something like 106 snaps on defense, so it felt like two games. If I remember correctly, we were up like 21-7 at the half. And, they came back, credit to them, and how tough of a team Kenny Amatalolo had, and they're always going to fight just like we are. It's a service academy. So, yeah, that was not fun having to go that many snaps. And then they come all the way back there in overtime and scored pretty quickly. I think it was in like three or four plays. But they had got that personal foul. You know, the emotions of that game sometimes boil over. So that backed them up, and that kick came out a little bit lower. The block was actually called to the other side, but the interior D tackle that was next to me got some great push. And I was able to get, you know, back there a little yard or two farther and get my hand up and get lucky enough to tip it.
19: You have a lot of young guys playing in their first Commander-in-Chief's Trophy Series game today. How do you manage the emotion and have them walk that line between too much aggression, but obviously it's a service academy game, and I think emotions are naturally a little bit higher?
20: Yeah, I don't have a problem with the aggressions and the emotions, you know, coming to the forefront and playing with that. Just understanding not to cross a line and, you know, go right up to the line, but not cross it and keep everything in check. And it does mean more. These games mean more to us as coaches. They mean more to the players. They meant more for me as a player. And, the other part is also managing the emotions of not letting a moment feel too big. It's just football, and we're out there, and we don't rise to these occasions. We fall to our level of training, and we've been training for this since the day they set foot on campus. This is what we came here to do. So just falling on our training and relying on that instead of thinking that some moment has to be bigger than it is.
19: You've been banged up on the defensive line, and you lost Lukia Rawls in the preseason. He's out for the season. You've had some in-season injuries as well. How have you been able to manage all of that?
20: Really goes back to Coach Calhoun's philosophy of you know, preparing for what's next. You never know when an injury is going to happen, so making sure that as many guys as you can have in a position room dual taught. You can't just come here and play one position. You have to know multiple positions. And, you know, thankfully to his philosophy, that's we've hammered that down, and we've had a lot of guys that have stepped up, young guys that maybe normally we wouldn't call upon until later in their careers are doing a really good job stepping up and filling the roles that are needed.
1: You've got guys on the edge like Isaac Kubert, who's played a lot, Jalen Reese, who I thought had a great game against Nevada. You've got young guys as well. Antonio Menard, Jake Kepler came in and had some huge plays, two big plays in the second half. With those young guys especially, how have you tried to bring them along?
20: You know, really, the whole entire defensive line is super young. We might have some juniors and seniors, but they're young in the sense that they've never played a large majority of snaps until this season started off. And it really kind of goes back to, you know, when I was a young guy as a freshman playing, and Coach Lamondola, who was my my roommate and my big brother on this team, it's just one of those things where you teach these guys that it's just football. And all you have to do is do what you've been trained to do. So building confidence in them, you know, that's through reps or just consistently showing the good things that we're doing in the meeting room, correcting the bad stuff. And you know, they might mess it up 100 times. It's about, you know, getting it right on the 101st time. So just staying consistent, you know, it's one drop of water in the bucket a day to build the confidence in the young guys who haven't played, and eventually it starts to click. And I think you see that with guys, obviously, outside of Isaac, who has played a lot. But like Jalen Reese, who's starting to come into his own and starting to have confidence. Wow, I can do some really great things in this system when I play technique and play what I'm asked to do.
1: Navy today, they've had some quarterback issues. Braxton Woodson has been banged up. He's listed as a co-number one with last week's starter, Jackson Gutierrez. As you watch them, do you see anything different from maybe Navy teams the past couple of years? And what about the quarterback position? Because it's such a run-oriented attack, does it matter who's in?
20: It doesn't matter who's in. Navy football, much like Air Force, much like Army, you know, our kids are different for all of us service academies and everywhere around the country. It doesn't matter who they line up at that spot. Kid's going to be a warrior. And you watch the way Braxton and Gutierrez plays. They run the ball hard. They operate the offense hard. They make great reads. I think they're both fantastic quarterbacks. I think that they love them both, as you can see, but sometimes they're on the same field at the same time. Yeah. They're going to be formidable. It's going to be our job up front on the defensive line to try to disrupt them as best as we can. But they are warriors, and we're going to have to match that intensity.
1: Defensive line coach Alex Means, a timeout on the Air Force Sports Network from Learfield, presented by USAA.
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13: 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We know a lot of you are sitting in traffic, but you'll get here. Don't worry. And, of course, you got us right here in case you missed maybe the first few minutes. That's all right as well. The weather should be ideal here in late fall, early fall, pardon me. Beautiful weather. Jesse, this game always brings out, I think, a lot of different emotions. And fans, and we've talked about it, you know, fans at times maybe want to see a little more out of Troy Calhoun because I think they feel he treats this as the next game up. And he says that publicly, but privately, believe me, it is a different mindset altogether. And you and I were both in the offices this week, and I know I saw something, as did you, that we hadn't seen in quite some time in advance of this game.
0: Yeah, let me before we get to that, I want to echo what you said. This means the world to Troy. And I know fans would love to see a little bit more of that rah-rah, if you will, a little bit more, you know, talkative about this. But I think he's got to be his authentic self. And if he's not his authentic self, then he's lost the locker room. So I have no problem with him so long as he is, you know, authentic with his locker room. That's all I need. Do I think this game is big? Absolutely. Am I rah-rah about this game? Absolutely. And behind closed doors, kind of a peek behind the curtain, if you will, to your point, there were Sink Navy signs with scores from the last two games on every single coach's name plaque. You didn't see Steve Russ, defensive coordinator. It was Sink Navy. You didn't see Alex Means, defensive line. It was Sink Navy. Here's the scores. So there's plenty of the quote-unquote rah-rah, motivational what have you behind closed doors. But for Troy to be something and somebody that he is not, you can't be not your authentic self. So there is plenty of motivation, and it means a lot to that locker room, believe me.
13: I think that's the best way I've ever heard it described, because he's received criticism, public criticism for that, for a long time now. And I think especially in contrast to Jeff Monken, when you see him. But Monken also plays to his personality.
0: It's his authentic self.
13: In not only every game, but especially these games, too.
0: Absolutely. Two different coaches, two different ways of going about things, but both authentically them, right? You know, Troy Calhoun, nobody bleeds Falcon Blue more than he does. Nobody wants to have the Commander-in-Chief's trophy more than he does. I don't need him to go tell fans that. I just don't. I might be different. What I do need is for him to have his team ready. What I do want is for his team to win. However you get there,
13: right,
0: is fine with me. But to your point, you got to get there.
13: I want to share a story. The last time they won it, of course, they beat Army down in Texas, if you remember.
0: Yep.
13: I believe it was 2022.
0: Jimmy Goff had a big interception in that game.
13: Absolutely, to end the football game. So the following Monday, the kids were out at practice, and they had the trophy, and they brought it back on the plane, okay, back to Colorado Springs. And the trophy arrived at the academy, and the kids were out practicing, and Troy put the trophy in a golf cart, and he put a blanket over the trophy, and he had one of the managers drive the golf cart out to the practice field in the middle of practice. They stopped down, and Troy pulled that blanket off, and they saw the trophy right there. And I think that's all you need to know about how special that is to Troy Calhoun.
0: So you're saying there is rah-rah.
13: There is rah-rah.
0: It's just not public, and that's okay. That's okay. But as long as there's the motivation, and frankly, as long as there's wins, it's a did-you-win business.
13: Yeah.
0: And nobody knows that more than the head ball coach. So is he motivated by what fans want? Probably not. Is he motivated by getting his players ready?
13: Yeah.
0: Yes. Is he motivated by winning games like this? You're damn right he is.
13: And not that he needed a reminder, but I think we all got one when Fisher DeBerry was here for his statue unveiling, and there were hundreds of ex-players here. And Fisher spent a couple of minutes talking about how important that trophy is and getting that trophy back. Message received by all who attended.
0: Well, and that's authentically Fisher. He was very public in what the goals were and how much that meant. it didn't mean more to Fisher than it does Troy Calhoun. They just communicated differently.
13: Yeah.
0: Yeah.
13: That's a great point that you're making, and so well said. And, of course, with Navy here today, you've got the team that has the trophy. All right, first up. So that means, I think, a little more certainly to the Falcons. And you're right, these fans are restless. They would like to see this trophy back. They'd like to see Air Force start to get back into the winning ways against Army and Navy.
0: And let me say this. I don't want it to get twisted. I have no problem with fans being restless.
13: Right.
0: They should be.
13: Absolutely.
0: That means they care.
13: Yes.
0: I think Troy Calhoun would probably applaud that they're restless because it means they care.
13: Yes.
0: It means they want that. So an apathetic fan base is the worst.
13: Yes.
0: So the fact that, you know, they want more, that's great. That's fine. I love the fire because it means something.
13: The men and women of the Boeing Company, proud to support Falcon football, proud to stand behind all who serve in our nation's armed forces. Boeing, that's why we're here. We have the Secretary of War here, Pete Hegseth. We're going to have a tremendous flyover, and the weather could not be more perfect. After several days of rain, the weather has cleared, and this is just one of those games that, and you felt it, I think, last year when Army was here. I think you're going to feel the same kinds of emotion that will come out as Air Force and Navy get ready to battle it out here in Colorado Springs along the Front Range. We're in the Leidos radio booth, and in the air, every advantage counts, delivering the edge to stay ahead, soar with purpose, and strike with precision. 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
28: 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Now, at the stadium alongside Jesse Kurtz, here's the voice of the Falcons, Jim Arthur.
13: The Commander-in-Chief's Trophy, the sign of service Academy football supremacy. When academies meet on the football field, it's more than a game. It's a chance to call yourself the best among the best of young men serving our great nation. And that opportunity presents itself again today in Colorado Springs as Air Force hosts the Navy midshipmen. Great to have you along on this Saturday morning from Colorado Springs, Jim Arthur, and the multiple Heartland Emmy Award winner, Jesse Kurtz. Air Force coming off the double overtime victory over Nevada last week. Navy with turnovers, two big ones in the fourth quarter, and they fell to Alabama Birmingham. Navy comes in with a record of 1-2. Air Force comes in at 2-1. Jesse, some people will say you throw out the records in a service academy game, and I do believe that up to a point, but I also felt something after that double overtime win last week on the road against Nevada, maybe a surge in confidence. Did you feel the same thing?
0: 100%, and this team needed that in the worst way. Coming off the loss against North Dakota State, they needed something to prove to themselves not only can they win this season, but they can win in a variety of ways. Look, an Air Force team hadn't come back in the fourth quarter for a win since 2024. Last year's team does not win last week against Reno. They just do not. The Falcons found a way against Nevada in the fourth quarter to take a lead. Then they surrender that. Then they come back in overtime. Those are confidence-building moments. A lot like today, a win over Navy. When you talk about the last two seasons in a two-year losing streak to the midshipmen, boy, you talk about confidence skyrocketing through the roof. You have that opportunity today.
13: 59th meeting between the two teams. Air Force leads that series 34-24, 55th year of competition with the Commander-in-Chief's Trophy. And Air Force, they've lost to Navy over the last 2 years, 34-31 in an absolute thriller in Annapolis. And then 2 years ago right here in a game just the opposite where Navy dominated 34-7. And Air Force has only won the CIC trophy just once in the last 9 years. They have that empty trophy case that sits at Clune Arena. Sometimes coaches will take that and put it in the locker room. Troy Calhoun did not. However, you talk to every person associated with this football program, they understand what this game's all about.
0: Sink Navy was uttered thousands of times this week in the locker room, in the coach's office, amongst fans. This is a game that means a lot, especially with some of the new coaches. Look no further than defensive coordinator Steve Russ. Obviously a grad, has been an assistant here, went away, came back. From the moment that he stepped in the building to his defense, he has uttered the words Sink Navy multiple times a day. It is hammered into these guys about the last couple of years. It is hammered you're better than that. It is hammered that you can go out there and prove a point and win the trophy back. And that starts, can't win it all back today, but a big, big road, a long road starts today, and you can go a long way with a win over the midshipmen.
13: Navy learned all about Liam Zarka 1 year ago as a sophomore. He was simply sensational, 152 yards and a couple of touchdowns. He was 11 of 19 passing, 212 yards and two scores. So if you're Navy, how do you get the ball out of Liam Zarka's hands?
0: I think they'll do a good job of that, and that'll be one of my keys to the game. They're going to focus on Liam. And these two teams, as we've identified throughout the last hour and a half, they know each other very well. They know how to force the ball out of the quarterback's hands and force a secondary weapon or a tertiary weapon. They'll do a good job, I do think. I don't think Liam Zarka's going to carry the ball 33 times because Navy will try to take him away, because Air Force over the last three games hasn't shown that there is a big-time Cade Harris-type weapon. They know if you can stop nine, at least you cut into, you know, the fat there that you need to when stopping Air Force. So I think they'll do a good job. The question is, who can Liam Zarka, who can Mike Thiessen involve to complement him? 33 carries every single week isn't going to do it.
13: Yeah.
0: Liam Zarka put the team on his back last week. Somebody else has to step up today against the midshipmen.
13: We anticipate we'll see Braxton Woodson at quarterback for Navy, the senior from Altamonte Springs, Florida. He played some quarterback last year, but he was behind, of course, Brandon Horvath, who was sensational. But they lined Woodson up in other places last year. So his time is here, but he gets hurt a couple of weeks ago against Florida Atlantic. He only played one snap against UAB, but you get the sense they are at their best when he is their signal caller.
0: He was named captain for a reason. The locker room believes he is the guy. They believe he is a great leader, and that goes a long way on a Service Academy football team. Braxton Woodson is their best option at quarterback. When he's healthy, he can be a big play every single down. He averages just about 8.5 yards per carry. That is fourth in the nation. How will he be slowed because of the injury? We'll find out. I suspect we will see him, but that doesn't mean, Jim, that we won't see Jackson Gutierrez. He's a playmaker. He rushed for 134 yards in his first start against FAU. I do believe that you'll see both of these guys because they need both of them on offense to be effective.
13: And you could see Gutierrez and Woodson on the field at the same time. Gutierrez is a fullback, yep. And that would be full speed ahead, I think, if you saw both of them out on the field. Should be a good one. It always is a good one. The weather could not be better. Blue skies, light winds. Highs today will be in the mid-70s in Colorado Springs for Air Force and Navy. We'll take a timeout. Back in a moment on the Air Force Sports Network from Learfield, presented by USAA.
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10: Welcome back to Falcon Countdown to Kickoff, presented by USAA. This is Daniel Wilson at the Brass Tap Sports Desk with the Starlink scoreboard update, starting with the Mountain West. The next two games on the docket kick off at 1:30 as UNLV hosts Cal in non-conference action, while Wyoming and North Dakota State each to look to keep their conference record unblemished in a fracas at the Fargo Dome in the newly christened Battle of the Basins. At 2 p.m., UTEP and New Mexico face off in their respective Mountain West lid lifters in Albuquerque. Finally, the Dick Tomey Legacy game kicks off at 10 p.m. in Honolulu. It's San Jose State at Hawaii. Army heads to Ruston to face Louisiana Tech at 5:30 for the only other Service Academy in action today that's not currently playing in Colorado Springs. Now for the top 25. Four games will join the Falcons and Midshipmen with a 10 a.m. kick. Third-ranked Notre Dame visits Chapel Hill to battle North Carolina. Number 21 SMU hosts Boston College in Dallas. 20th-ranked Houston looks for its first Big 12 win of the season at home against UCF. And a huge marquee matchup emanates from Starkville, Mississippi between number 7 Alabama and 16th-ranked Mississippi State. 45 minutes later from Sanford Stadium in Athens, it's number 2 Georgia hosting Vanderbilt. Bunch of games kick off the 1:30 slate, with two of them featuring ranked-on-ranked showdowns. We start in Iowa City with number 5 Ohio State at 14th-ranked Iowa, and number 8 Florida pays a visit to Como against 25th-ranked Missouri. Last game in that time slot, it's number 17 Tennessee hosting Auburn. Again, those three games kicking off at 1:30. We'll have those games and plenty more throughout today's broadcast. But when we come back, we'll hear from the man up top. Head coach Troy Calhoun pays a visit with Jim Arthur. 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
14: It's Air Force and Navy, and I don't think you have to say a bit more. What has your preparation been like this week, especially knowing that you've had some extra time to really look at Navy?
15: You know, we have, Jim. You know, we took the bye week, the Monday and the Tuesday of our bye week, and did some additional work and getting ready for this game. And then we took the back half of that week and applied it to Nevada. So there was some carryover, and like we discussed on Wednesday night, sometimes in these games you have a little more familiarity with your opponent just because there aren't near the number of transfers.
14: They opened with a win against Towson. They lost at Florida Atlantic. And then last week, they lost against Alabama Birmingham 24-20 in a game where maybe if they do a better job holding on to the ball, the outcome is different.
15: Yeah, very true. You know, Jim, really, you look, their two games beyond their opener, just like our two games beyond our opener, were one-score games. And, boy, it's this will be another great, great football game, too.
14: Byes are always funny, and I think especially early in the season, because you stop, you play two games, you know, you start, then you stop, and then you start up again. Do you feel your club is now kind of settled in a little bit, just rhythm-wise?
15: Well, I think more so. I still, though, you know, you look at the number of guys, even last week, that really is the first time they've ever even played 10-plus snaps in the game, how good it was for those guys. And I think that investment, we'll see fruits later on in the season. We just want it to happen today.
14: Right. And you always want it to happen as soon as humanly possible. Their offense, Jackson Gutierrez has been at quarterback because Braxton Woodson has been out with an injury. Do you see a difference between the two signal callers?
15: You know, to a degree, Jim, and that's something we've discussed this week. You know, I think especially based upon down and distance, where we may make a different call depending who's out there. You know, if it's third and seven, yeah, it does perhaps come into play.
14: Woodson, some say, is the better thrower of the two. Gutierrez, rushing-wise, well, he played pretty well against UAB, 134 yards rushing. And he doesn't have a bad arm either.
15: Not at all. I thought he made some excellent throws last Friday night.
14: We'll take a timeout. We've got more in a moment on the Air Force Sports Network from Learfield, presented by USAA.
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1: On are 4x1 sets, but there are tackle over sets, there are tight end over sets. Just how important that's going to be this morning.
2: Their quarterbacks are their leading rushers. They've got a good one at fullback, Vic Listorti, who's ran for 145 yards. He can carry the load. And, Troy, they're not afraid to throw to him, are they?
1: Well, not at all. You know, you said it on Wednesday evening. I mean, the number of grabs or number of pass attempts that have gone in his direction tells you not only about his power and running skill, but his ball catching ability too.
2: When you look at their defense and how your offense matches up against them, your ability to go inside, whether it's with Liam or Owen Allen or Kemper, getting on the outside with Liam and Rocco, the variety there, can it help you?
1: Well, Jim, I think, you need to see both, you know, and certainly when you say inside, that's primarily, you know, whether it's Kemper Hodges or Owen Allen or getting the ball out into space, whether it's a running play with Liam or Rocco Conti or even some throws, too.
2: And the throws, I thought, were huge last week because it seemed as if it opened up your running game a bit.
1: Well, Jim, I mean, they complement one another. You know, the evenings where you score points, it's probably because there's some variety involved.
2: Navy's defense, led by Mark Anthony Parker, number 56, the linebacker. 28 tackles, he leads the team. Troy, he seems like he likes to play in the backfield, and he gets there often.
1: Well, you just look at the number of plays behind the line of scrimmage, very much so. And I think, you know, it's not only on first down, but probably even more so with some of the pressures that occur on third down.
2: These teams know each other so well. So at the end of the day, is it a turnover that makes the difference? Is it executing a little bit better on one particular play? What is it?
1: Well, all those, and Jim, you never know when it's more, too.
2: Troy, good luck.
1: Thank you.
2: Air Force football coach Troy Calhoun. Our visit with Troy brought to you by Colorado's Rib and Chop House at Dublin and Powers, home of the Troy Calhoun Football Show. 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More in a moment on the Air Force Sports Network from Learfield, presented by USAA.
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3: Number one, some secondary offense for the Air Force Falcons. This cannot be the Liam Zarka show today. Number one, his 33 carries took a toll last week. He's fine, but it takes a toll. That's a lot of carrying the football. Number two, Navy is too keen on how to limit the quarterback in this offense. So, secondary offense is going to be key. Need Owen Allen, Rocco Conti, somebody to offload some of that responsibility and production. Number two, opening Navy drive. We talked about last week, Air Force needing to get off to a faster start offensively. No more three and outs like they had against North Dakota State. I think today the key is to not allow Navy to score on their opening drive. The Mids are 9-1 when scoring on the opening drive of the last two seasons. They're very good at throwing the first punch and then putting you in a chokehold. Limiting any damage early will be key for the Falcons today. And number three, tackling. Over the last couple of games, the Air Force defense at time has been average in the tackling department. Yards after contact was big for Nevada last week. The big, long touchdown that sent it to overtime being case and point. The Falcons have to be better today against Navy and make them earn every dang yard that they get.
2: Excellent points. Injury update for Air Force. Falcons do have back wide receiver Jonah Dawson. He missed last week's game with an injury, so that's good news. The bad news, they will be without cornerback Ehiman Oyemenden. He will miss the game today. Chaz Barnett, the defensive lineman, is also out. Lakia Rawls got hurt in August, and he is out for the season. So that's your injury update for the Falcons. The Wings of Blue are moving as we speak, jumping out and crisscrossing the sky at Falcon Stadium, ready to descend here onto the field in Colorado Springs. We'll take a timeout, starting lineups in a moment on the Air Force Sports Network from Learfield, presented by USAA.
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2: 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The starters on offense for the Air Force Falcons with Jesse Kurtz.
3: At left tackle, number 73, Brandon Nasworth, 6'3", 290-pound junior from Folsom, California. At left guard, T.J. Tarasio, number 58, 6'3", 310 senior from Riverside, California. Starting center today for the Falcons, Rudy Varela, number 51, 6'3", 295 senior out of Gilbert, Arizona. At right guard, number 72, John Ashford. He's a junior, 6'2", 320 out of Edmond, Oklahoma. At right tackle, Luke Vonderhaar, number 55, 6'4", 285 senior out of Bettendorf, Iowa. At tight end, Simon Kibbe, 6'6", 250-pound senior from Aurora, Colorado. Again, number 80. At one wide receiver, Adam Hurenshue, number 10, 6'2", 180 senior from Fredman, Ohio. At the other wide receiver, Matt Long, number 3, 5'10", 205 junior out of Folsom, California. At tailback, Rocco Conti scored his first career touchdown in overtime last week in Reno. He's number 44, 5'8", 190 senior out of Olmsted Falls, Ohio. At fullback, Owen Allen, number 2, 5'11", 215 senior out of Southlake, Texas, and the starting quarterback for the Falcons. Once again, Liam Zarka, number 9, 5'11", 190 junior from Aurora, Colorado, and the reigning Mountain West Offensive Player of the Week.
2: Air Force defensive starters look like this on the front line. Number 93, Andrew Tillett, senior out of Sumner, Washington, at one defensive line spot. The other, Noah Daniels, number 95, sophomore from Winter Park, Florida. On the edge up front, Isaac Hubert, number 30, 6'1", senior from Canton, Georgia. And Jalen Reese, number 45, junior from Woodbury, Minnesota. He played the best game of his career last week. He had five tackles, a sack and a half, and 2.5 tackles for loss. Inside linebackers, Blake Fletcher, number 6, senior from Racine, Wisconsin, and Dallas Daly, number 8, the senior out of Renton, Washington. The nickelback is Alex Perez, number 26, sophomore from Henderson, Nevada. The cornerbacks, Corey Johnson has had a very good year so far, number 2, junior out of Glendale, Arizona, and Jordan Ellie Stewart, number 24, who will start for Ehiman Oyemenden. He's a sophomore out of Tumble, Texas. The safeties, Kay Patterson, number 23, sophomore from Eastvale, California, and Max Mostel, the free safety, number 9, sophomore from Miami, Florida. And those are your starting lineups for Air Force on both sides of the ball. We're in the Ladders radio booth at Falcon Stadium. In the air, every advantage counts, delivering the edge to stay ahead, soar with purpose, and strike with precision. 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We'll have the coin toss and the kickoff when we come back in a moment on the Air Force Sports Network from Learfield, presented by USAA.
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17: It's one of the purest games out there. It's hard to ignore. One of the greatest rivalries in all of sport.
18: The intensity's ratcheted up a couple notches higher, and whatever you have to do to win.
19: Fourth and 10. Gets the snap. Left side. Fires there. Incomplete. Air Force wins it.
20: We'll build some confidence from a win like this.
19: CIC Trophy, it's coming back to the Springs. Air Force held on to the Commander-in-Chief's Trophy for the 18th time.
21: It is a record, 19 times.
22: One play to say you did something that hadn't been done since 2016.
19: Throwing out deep, intercepted by Air Force, and that is the football game. And they win the CIC Trophy. And now the sprint from the northwest corner of the end zone to the southeast corner of the end zone. That is the sprint of a lifetime.
1: 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Alongside Jesse Kurtz, here's the voice of the Falcons, Jim Arthur.
2: Back at Falcon Stadium, both teams are on the field. We have the Wings of Blue drop into Falcon Stadium, and now the captains will be meeting at midfield. Our official for today's game is Tim Rich. Air Force wearing those beautiful uniforms honoring the B-21 Raider.
23: Gentlemen, back up a little bit, please. Joining me for the coin toss, it's my honor and privilege to introduce the United States of America Secretary of War, Pete Hegseth. Thanks for being here. Maybe you're the visiting team, it's going to be your call. This is a head. This is a tail. What's your call?
24: Heads.
23: Heads has been called. Mr. Secretary, would you please toss the coin?
25: Men.
23: It is tails. Air Force, you've won the toss. Which way would you like to kick? Which way would you like to kick? Please rotate around. Okay. Air Force has deferred their option to the second half. Navy will receive the ball. Good luck, gentlemen.
2: Well, that's always a good start when Air Force can get the ball second, if you will, in the first half and to start it with the football in the second.
3: And they pulled a little switcheroo there. Blake Fletcher had originally said, we'd like to go that way. They started moving and said, changed my mind. We want to go that way. So we're already off to a good start with the mind games here on a beautiful morning for football in Colorado Springs. Captains for the Falcons, pretty standard. Liam Zarka, Blake Fletcher, Isaac Hubert, and Luke Vondahar representing the Falcons at the coin flip.
2: Isaac Hubert had a very quiet game last week, and I asked Troy Calhoun, I said, were they kind of running away from him a little bit? And he said, a little.
3: Interesting.
2: But I think he had just one tackle at best in that game.
3: Yeah, and look, I think he's going to, his impact on the game could be a little bit minimized as we're about to have a B2 flyover, a pair of them. About ready to fly over Falcon Stadium.
2: Listen to this, kids.
3: I think Isaac Hubert's impact on this season, at least from a stat sheet standpoint, is going to be less than it was last year. One, you don't want that guy to wreck you.
0: Yeah.
3: But I think he can absolutely open up other opportunities to be game wreckers on the other side of him. He might have to take an unselfish, and he will, and he does, because that's the type of guy that he is. He's going to have to take on double teams. He's going to have to take on the sight lines and allow others to make the impact as he kind of takes on those blockers.
2: Michael Barrow, number 26. Isaiah Bryant, number 25, are deep for Navy. Navy in the road white with gold helmets, blue striping, blue numbers. Air Force in those beautiful B-21 unis. Black unis, tops and bottoms, steel gray helmets and silver numbers. Carter Premiscouli will tee it up. Navy will open the game moving from right to left. Air Force has a little bit of a breeze at their back. You can feel this place pulsing right now with energy. Commander-in-Chief's trophy. Air Force wants it back. They hit the road and kick it out of the end zone to start that journey. First and 10 Navy going from right to left. The men and women of the Boeing Company. Proud to support Falcon football. Proud to stand behind all who serve in our nation's armed forces. Boeing, that's why we're here. And we are watching to see who is going to come out at quarterback for the midshipmen. And it indeed is going to be Braxton Woodson, number 5. One of the co-captains, senior from Altamonte Springs, Florida.
3: No surprise there, as we talked about, you know, sitting him last week. He played one play, get him right for the game that truly, truly, truly means something to your schedule. Braxton Woodson, the senior quarterback, will lead the mids here at Falcon Stadium.
2: He lines up in the shotgun, and standing next to him is Michael Barrow, one of the snipes on first down. Woodson gets the snap, tries the right side. He gets it right at the line of scrimmage, and he gets dropped by Dallas Daly. They'll give him 1 yard to the 26, second down and 9.
3: You know, Dallas Daly has lived in the shadow here over the last couple of years from Blake Fletcher, and rightfully so. Blake Fletcher is the leader on defense, but Dallas Daly quietly having a very good season. Double-digit tackles last week, a tackle for loss in the win at Nevada.
2: Pistol formation. Barrow is behind Woodson. They've got receivers left and right on a second and 9. We're just underway. Man in motion, that's Robinson. Give it to the right side, and Barrow, and he gets it, and he's going to get dropped back at the 25-yard line, and that's the quarterback, Jordan Ellie, who comes up and makes the stick.
3: Look, we talked about open field tackling going to be key, right? You got to bring him down at the point of contact, and Jordan Ellie Stewart understood the assignment. He made the stick. He brought him down, and that brings up third down and long here for Navy. They're operating at about a 45% efficiency, but this one will be tough. And now a late flag has been thrown down at the 18-yard line.
2: Wonder if that's a substitution infraction.
23: There is no foul on the play. Navy had a player leave the field, but he was the 11th player. It's third down.
2: Tim Rich, the official. Third and 9, Navy, right hash, their own 26. With 1:08 in, Woodson shotgun, single receiver to this near side. Gutierrez is now in, standing next to Woodson. He goes in motion to the near side to throw. Woodson, screen right side underneath, and it's caught by Robinson, and he is dropped for just a couple-yard gain to about the 29. Blake Fletcher on the stop, and Navy's got to kick it away.
3: Blake Fletcher is always a step ahead of the play. He reads things before they ever happen. He read screen. He shielded off a block, and then again makes the open field tackle. That's back-to-back plays where it took one guy at the point of contact to bring down the ball carrier, leads to a three and out. The Falcons, with a great defensive series, they'll get good field position.
2: 4-6 on their own 29. Carlson to kick it away. He had a miserable game last week. Averaged 27 yards a kick, and that's not a good kick, but it does take a Navy bounce, and it will roll down to the 21-yard line. 50-yard kick, no return. Air Force gets the football, a three and out by the midshipmen, and the Falcons will get on the field with their quarterback, Liam Zarka, the junior. 5'11", 190, out of Aurora, Colorado. 171 yards rushing last week and two touchdowns. Jesse brought up a great point. Can he carry it again 33 times in this game? Will you need him to carry it 33 times?
3: You hope not, because he needed to last week because the Falcons couldn't get anything else going offensively. You'd like to get something else going. A secondary or tertiary contributor is going to be key today for the Falcon offense.
2: Shotgun slots left and right. First and 10, they go left to right. They hand it off Conti to the near side, and he gets stopped at the line of scrimmage. He may actually lose a yard. Johnson was there, number 45, to make the stop. Also, Xavier Arrington, the big nose guard, who had five tackles coming in. They'll lose maybe a yard and call it second down and about 10 and a half. Of 23 to go, opening quarter, first touch by Air Force. Zarka moves under center, offset eye behind him momentarily. And now they will move people around. Evan Metters is in. Number five, he goes in motion. Zarka, meanwhile, gets the snap, comes to the near side, and he gets good yardage up to about the 28-yard line before being dropped by number five. And that is coming up from his position at safety, checking for Navy. The tackle made by Matthew Saliga. Third down. About three for Air Force. Their own 28-yard line. Slot to the right, that's Kibbe. Receivers, one to the right. Stauffert, the tight end, out to the left. Kibbe goes in motion to the left. Handing off to Conti. Tries to sweep wide. First down, 30. To the outside, to the 36-yard line. And he's got a first down. Giuseppe Sessi makes the stop for Navy. First down, Air Force.
3: What an incredible effort there by Rocco Conti, who, of course, last week scored his first career touchdown. Big moment for him. That's a big play. Now, back-to-back plays for Rocco Conti, where he's made a big, big contribution, a touchdown. He extends the drive here on third down.
2: First and 10, Air Force, own 36. In motion, Conti. Zarka, the snap, rolls right. He's under pressure, gets around one man at the 30. He'll throw down this right sideline, and it is intercepted by Navy. It is picked off. Coming down, Philip Hamilton, a junior out of Fort Worth. He picks off Zarka here on the right sideline.
3: Third interception of the season thrown by Liam Zarka. He bought himself some extra time. He shook Will Miller, who came in on a blitz, rolled out to the right side, just off the mark, throwing down the field. A turnover on the Falcons' opening drive, so nothing for Navy on their first drive, nothing for Air Force, and we are here 0-0, 10:49 to go in the first quarter.
2: Second interception, and we'll take a timeout. Second of the year thrown by Zarka. Timeout on the Air Force Sports Network from Learfield, presented by USAA.
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2: Liam Zarka, second interception of the year, picked off by Philip Hamilton. And Navy will have the football first and 10 as they go right to left from their own 37-yard line.
3: And that's significant if you're the Mids, because it's a team that hasn't forced too many turnovers this year. That's just the second all year. They had one last week in a loss. Giuseppe Sessi had an interception. Now Philip Hamilton has the second forced turnover of the season for the Navy midshipman here in game four.
2: 10:49 to go. Quarter number one, no score between Air Force and the Navy midshipman. Woodson in at quarterback, but again, Gutierrez is in as well. We thought we would see both. He's a very good athlete, good runner. Two receivers left, slot left from the near hash on first and 10. Woodson will operate most of the time from the shotgun. Sends Bryan in motion to the right. Handed to Gutierrez, right side, and he's able to get up to about the 40, maybe the 41-yard line before being brought down there. And it was Dallas Daly with another stop for the Falcons. Gain of about 4, second and 6.
3: Gutierrez, the first Navy quarterback to rush for 100 yards in his first start since Ricky Dobbs, one of the greats who ever put on a Navy uniform at the quarterback position.
2: And they've had a lot of those, have they not?
3: They have, especially in the last 15 years.
2: Under center, Woodson, and movement and a flag.
3: Also some guy named Staubach back in the day. He's pretty good.
23: Man. False start. Offense, number 83. 5-yard penalty, second down.
2: Keenan Reynolds also enters that conversation, doesn't he?
3: He does, and I will always remember Keenan Reynolds at his coming out party here at Falcons. And Ricky Dobbs got hurt
2: in that game. That's right.
3: And they brought in a freshman named Keenan Reynolds, and he said, shoot, Ricky Dobbs is out. We got this thing in the bag. Oh, boy, were we ever wrong. Keenan Reynolds went on to a ridiculously successful career at Navy.
2: Second and 12 from their own 36. Woodson hands it off right side, and that's not going to go anywhere. The Falcons swarm, and they're able to bring the ball carrier down. That was Michael Barrow, and he is stopped at the 36-yard line. Gain of 1, third down, and call it 11.
3: Stopped by the law firm of Fletcher and Daly. Those two, the heart and soul of this defense. There's no question about that. Fletcher, obviously his production speaks for itself, leads the Falcons in tackles every single week. And then Dallas Daly has that fire that really burns within this defensive unit.
2: Two receivers right. Hutchison is one of them. Bryant the other. A slot to the near side. And they give it on a third down handoff. And that is the fullback, Listorti.
3: Ball.
2: And he almost had the first down. The ball popped out. Let's see.
3: The Falcons feel like they cover the fumble, Jim.
2: And they had the football. Jordan Ellie Stewart.
23: Recovered by Air Force.
2: The Storty was close to the first down. And then that ball popped out and went back and backwards about 3 yards. And Stewart comes up with a fumble recovery.
3: I believe it was Blake Fletcher that jarred the ball loose. Going to get a second look at it right here. And I believe it might have been Fletcher at the bottom of that pile that was able to jar the ball loose.
2: We'll take a timeout. Air Force forcing the turnover. We're scoreless. 8:58 to go. 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
12: About the blood and like effort you put into the game, you know, it's most important. It's how hard you're working and fighting for every inch. That's what really matters in these games.
2: That's Andrew Tillett talking about the matchup and the Service Academy rivalry. They looked at that fumble by Listoriti during the timeout.
3: Yeah, and his knee was down before Blake Fletcher came in and punched the ball. He had a knee down. Blake Fletcher punched the ball out, and then both knees went down. It didn't take Tim Rich and his officiating crew long to come to that determination. So no fumble. Navy retains the ball. It's fourth down. They're not punting. They're going for it at the 45.
2: Fourth and two from their own 45-yard line. This year on fourth down, 7 of 9. Air Force has stopped 1 of 5 this year. Under center is Woodson. And he hands it off on the end around, coming to the near side. Barrow, first down, 50, 45, 40, and he's pushed out of bounds by Corey Johnson. So they hand it to Barrow, and he comes to the near side, and he gets the first down on fourth and two.
3: That was a good play call there by Drew Kronick and the Navy midshipman. The Falcons really plugged the tackle box, thought that maybe the ball was coming straight up the gut. Instead, they went right around the near side, and Barrow turned it upfield. Got what he needed and a whole lot more. Navy in Air Force territory all the way down to the 37-yard line.
2: They'll stack two receivers to the right side. Woodson back in the shotgun. Pitches right side, taken by Barrow. He drags a tackler down to about the 35-yard line. That was Max Mostel, who came up from his safety spot. Gain of 2, 2nd and 8.
3: Don't think for a second that those don't play mind games with the defense, right? You think you got this emotional lift. You're off the field. You did your job. The offense is going to have great field position. And then, oh, wait, we got to go back out on the field. And, oh, wait, they just converted a fourth down. So a little mental reset needed here for the Falcons as the Mids have second down at the 35-yard line.
2: Looks like they bring in Christian Cromer, a 250-pound fullback. And on the snap, Woodson gets it, runs to the right side, tries to outrun Fletcher, and he's brought down out of bounds at around the 35-yard line. Fletcher had some help from Corey Johnson, and he's only able to get it to the 36, and that's going to bring up a third down, and it looks like now they're going to mark him at the 35, third down and 8.
3: Job by Corey Johnson to come up and lay a hit, because Woodson was late getting to the sideline. He could have got there a lot faster, but he kind of let up. And Corey Johnson let him know, hey, you're going to stay in bounds here. Free shot here, my man.
2: On third down, Listoriti lines up as a flanker to the near side. Four receivers, two on either side. Woodson gets the snap, takes it right up the middle, and he's not going to get much. The Falcons were waiting for him at the 33-yard line, and that is going to bring up a fourth down for Navy. And they are going to send on, is it the punt team or the field goal units? And it's going to be a field goal try of 50 yards from Nolan Bartley, number 44. 2 of 3 on the season from the right hash. Kicking into a little bit of a breeze. 50-yarder. Ball down. Kick is up, hangs, and it is no good. Off to the right. Air Force survives the turnover, and they'll get the ball back. With 6:05 to go in the opening quarter, scoreless at Falcon Stadium. Timeout on the Air Force Sports Network from Learfield, presented by USAA.
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16: We're super excited. I'm super excited, just like the whole team. A chance to get a win against Navy for the first time in a couple of years is really exciting.
2: Simon Kibbe talking about this matchup. It was interesting to hear him because he played a little bit as a sophomore, but he didn't play at all last year against Navy or Army.
3: Yeah, no, it was the Bruin Fleischman show pretty much the entire season last year. And Simon Kibbe, obviously growing up just up the road in Aurora, knows all too well about these games and the meaning. And now for him as a senior who is having a big impact on the offense here this season, already 4 catches for 80 yards, got a couple of passes last week in Reno. I would imagine that Simon Kibbe going forward is going to increase his role because he's such a big target at 6'6", 250 pounds.
2: Air Force has it first and 10. They'll go left to right. Far hash, their own 32. Wind at their back. Scoreless game. 6:05 to go in the opening quarter. Owen Allen is at fullback. Zarka on a first and 10 with 2 receivers to this near side and a whistle. And a motion call against Air Force.
23: Before the snap, false start. Offense number 73. 5-yard penalty, first down.
2: Brandon Nasworth, the left tackle. Puts the ball back to the 28. Air Force has been bedeviled by penalties this year.
3: Very uncharacteristic. I mean, almost doubled the amount of penalties that we've seen in recent Troy Calhoun years. 7.3 penalties per game for the Falcons.
2: First and 15, hand it off, and that goes nowhere on first down. Owen Allen got the handoff. He was swarmed under by Xavier Arrington, and they may lose a little more yardage, and they mark the ball back at the 26-yard line. And that's going to bring up a second down and 17, loss of 2.
3: Last week, the biggest play calls and the best play calls were the fake pitch play action pass. Obviously, you might be in a passing down here, so it might not be the best time. But I would imagine you're going to see strategically one of those here sometime here in the first half.
2: Shotgun Zarka, quarterback draw, follows Owen Allen to the left side, nearly broke it. He got out to about the 34-yard line. He was about a step and a half away of really going places. Matthew Saliga, the safety, makes the stop. So they get some of the yardage back, but it still brings up a third down and almost 8 from the Air Force 34-yard line. 5:10 to go, opening quarter, we're scoreless.
3: Falcons were not great on third down last week in Reno, but on the season, operating right around a 50% conversion rate.
2: 3 receivers in play, 2 to this near side. Long starts in motion, then stops. On this near side, Zarka to throw. Nobody open. Tux runs. 35, and he's wrapped up at the 36-yard line. He was unable to get outside. Mark Anthony Parker, their best player on the defensive side preseason Third team American Athletic Conference makes the stop, and Air Force will have to punt it away.
3: A lot like Air Force, the heart and soul of the Navy defense. Mark Anthony Parker comes in with 28 tackles, and Coleman Colley, a senior and junior respectively at the linebacker positions.
2: Fourth down, Will Duncan averaging 52 yards a kick. He's had a great season kicking the football. And there's another high, deep kick. And that hits at the 11-yard line, and it's touched by Air Force at the 14-yard line. And that's where Navy will set up shop. First and 10, scoreless game, tight game early, no score, 4:05 remaining in the opening quarter. Timeout on the Air Force Sports Network from Learfield, presented by USAA.
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2: Well, Duncan, 50-yard kick. Navy has the football in a scoreless first quarter. 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
3: Absolute slugfest here early at Falcon Stadium. Neither offense really able to get anything going. Navy with the longest drive of this game that ultimately ended in a 50-yard field goal miss. The mids now have the ball deep inside their own territory as they open up shop at the 14-yard line.
2: Both teams look very tentative offensively. And it looks like Gutierrez is at quarterback. He is, gets the direct snap on first down, gets a couple of yards to the 16, maybe the 17-yard line before he is dropped. Jaden Okendo, who was hurt last week, makes the stop. So there's Gutierrez now at quarterback.
3: Well, oftentimes in this game, Jim, we have seen where you mentioned tentative offenses. The big mistake costs you dearly.
2: Yeah.
3: And both of these teams know each other so well. So sometimes it can look tentative, and sometimes it can just be the defenses just being so good at what they do at stopping the opposing offense.
2: Gain of 3, 2nd and 7. They flare it out near side. It's caught by number 26, Barrow, and he gets spun down at around the 20, maybe the 21-yard line. And he is brought down there by Jalen Reese. That's going to bring up a third down, 3rd and about 3 from the 21.
3: Navy 0-3 so far today on 3rd down. Just to go for it on 4th down after the failed 3rd down conversion on their last drive.
2: Two receivers right. Gutierrez at quarterback, two receivers left. Shotgun for Gutierrez. He'll call his own number, tries to go around the right side, spins inside, he gets dropped. There was nothing open outside. He thought, I'll duck it inside, and he couldn't go anywhere. Blake Fletcher and also Isaac Hubert combine on the stop. No gain on 3rd down.
3: Dallas Daly there as well. Hubert, Daly, and Fletcher. That is a tremendous trio for the Air Force linebackers that forces another Navy punt. Air Force figures to get a very good field position here as Navy kicking the ball away. Jacob Carlson didn't have a very good punt on his last go.
2: Snap to Carlson. Better kick, much better kick. Best kick of the last couple of games. Fair catch by Long at the 35-yard line. So Air Force will take over 1st and 10 with 2:02 to go in the first half. We are scoreless here at Falcon Stadium. 51-yard kick, no return. We've seen very little from the fullback so far, so what does Air Force do at this point?
3: I think at some point and it might be on first down when they're expecting another run. I think you got to open up some sort of a play action, some sort of a misdirection to freeze linebackers to open somebody up. Navy has been too good, as has Air Force, with just the standard offensive play calls.
2: First and 10. 2:02 to go, first half. First quarter, pardon me. Falcons go left to right, own 35. Jonah Dawson split out to the left along with Kibbe. Two receivers to the near side. Zarka alone in the backfield in the shotgun. They bring Kibbe in motion. Zarka will run. It gets a block. Gets up the middle to the 40 and about the 42-yard line. Good gain on first down. Second down and three.
3: Saw a lot early last week of Kemper Hodges running out of a wildcat formation. I haven't seen that. If you remember, Kemper Hodges had a big jump pass for the Falcons a year ago Annapolis.
2: Yes.
3: On a fourth down.
2: Kept the Falcons in the game.
3: You bet it did.
2: Second down, call it three. Air Force goes unbalanced line to the right. Zarka gets it, hands it off right up the middle, and that is close to and should be a first down for the Falcons. They get it to the 46. Gage Ledoux, who's played well for Air Force. He had 32 yards rushing last week. He gets the first down to the 46.
3: Yeah, Gage was very big late in the game there for the Falcons, especially as Kemper Hodges got a little bit nicked up, and I think he probably still is right now. So Gage Ledoux could factor in very heavily for the Falcons, he and Owen Allen, if indeed Kemper Hodges is still a little bit slowed by injury.
2: Herrenschuh, wide receiver to the left. First down, Zarka gets it, hands it off. They fake the end around. Throwing it is Evan Metters down the field, and it's incomplete. So they put Evan Metters in. He got the ball, handed or faked the handoff, and then tried to find Jonah Dawson down this right sideline.
3: I don't know if that was just the being amped up as much as Metters might be, but he sailed out about 10 yards beyond Dawson. That wasn't anywhere close. I don't know if there was a miscommunication as to what went on, because Evan Metters was walking off the field with a signal. Things might have got crossed up a little bit.
2: Second and 10. Scoreless, 38 seconds to go, first quarter. Two slots bunched left, and Zarka takes it, trying to go around that far side, and he gets a little bit of yardage before he gets dumped out of bounds at around midfield. And once again, that safety coming up to make the stop for Navy, Matthew Saliga, number 5. They'll give Zarka progress to the 49-yard line. And that will bring up a third down and about 7.
3: Probably can let the play clock, the game clock, go all the way down to start the quarter break here, and that's what the Falcons will do. They will allow the play clock and the game clock to expire and get ready to head to the second quarter. We are scoreless, 0-0 after one. Neither offense able to get much going in the way of gaining yards here for the Falcons.
2: And we are pleased to be joined by Chris Curtin, who is the Chief Marketing Officer for USAA. And you see their wonderful logos at Falcon Stadium on the field. And wonderful to have Chris with us. Chris, thanks for being here. USAA, the premier sponsor of Air Force Athletics. Why is it so important for this relationship? Because it's only grown in the last 15, 20 years.
0: Yeah, thanks, Jim, for having us. USA was founded over 100 years ago by 25 soldiers who could not get insured. They were deemed too risky, given their choice of life and their service. And so they just said, you know what, we're going to insure ourselves. And that was the origin story of USAA. So while we're in banking, while we're in insurance, while we're in investing, the true mission for us is to serve those who have served and their families. So we can provide a sense of comfort and security to them. And of course, that all begins in places like the Air Force Academy. So that's why we're here.
2: And it expands from there. You talk about comfort and security to families, to loved ones. And it's an important mission. I know one that everybody believes in at USAA.
0: Absolutely. It is truly a mission. And it's something that kind of courses the veins of every single employee at USA, and the type of experiences that we try to bring to our members, and the type of brand we hope to stand by each and every day. You know, this relationship that we have with the Air Force Academy, it's not about brand visibility. It's about being endemic to those who created us, and it's for and by the military.
2: It's a partnership that has worked so well, time after time, year over year after year. Why do you think that is?
0: You know, I think we find ourselves in the military, and the military finds themselves in us. And it's a symbiotic relationship between two very like-minded organizations who hopefully have a selflessness about them. And I think that comes across authentic, and hopefully, you know, soldiers and cadets and midshipmen all feel that.
2: You know, I also love the fact that I think we can see your office building from here.
0: Yes,
2: okay,
0: sir.
2: And it really kind of stands almost as a monument to what you do each and every day for tens of thousands and hundreds of thousands of clients.
0: Yes, sir. We want to provide security, much like the armed forces provide security for Americans. We want to provide financial security to the armed forces. And so it's kind of fitting that our office is right there within eyeshot of this beautiful stadium on this beautiful day, because I want you to know that there are 4,000 employees at USA over in that building who are doing nothing but thinking about how they can serve in their own way.
2: The beautiful USAA logo all over Falcon Stadium on the field and also on the uniforms.
0: Yes, sir.
2: Of the Falcons. And you know what? That gets a lot of exposure. We're on TV all the time, and it's wonderful to see that, because USAA is a wonderful product that can help so many people.
0: Yes, sir. And it's not just football, and it's not just basketball. It's all the sports, male and female. And we're trying to serve the student athletes. Last night we went to the Air Force Navy boxing match, and it was electric. It was just an incredible environment in there, and so it was so much fun to see USA on both of those jerseys last night and the experience we had.
2: Chris, thank you for your leadership. Thank you so much for your sponsorship and all you do to support the Air Force Academy, Falcon football, and our men and women in uniform. USAA Chief Marketing Officer Chris Curtin, thank you again so much.
0: Go Air Force.
2: Absolutely. Go Air Force indeed. And the Falcons will have the football going right to left as we start the second quarter in this scoreless football game. Falcons now with a third down. They'll have a third down and seven from their own 49-yard line. Do you throw it here?
3: No. I'll tell you why after.
2: Okay. You were very decisive with that. Zarka, shotgun. Matt Long out to the left. Zarka hands it off around the left side. That's going to be a close two, and it is a first down for Air Force down to the 43-yard line. Rocco Conti around the left side. He needed seven. He got eight. First down at the Navy 43.
3: And the reason is because you have Rocco Conti, who can get you a first down. No, Troy Calhoun spoke on this. On third downs and like five or six, he's looking, we got to get in third and minus, as he calls it. Third and short, because they'll go for it on fourth down. Rocco Conti got that and more. First down, Falcons.
2: Zarka on first down. Hands it off. Owen Allen. No, they got that bottled up. He's able, if he's lucky, to fall to the 42-yard line on first down. The fullback has found little room inside early on in this football game, second down and nine.
3: And that fourth and, you know, three and minus, I think that's, now that analytics have become so big, the analytics, the book says you go. I heard Kirk Ferentz talking about that yesterday. They have the same strategy. Third and six, we don't need to get all the thirds. Get us to fourth and two, fourth and one at worst, and we probably go for it.
2: Hearn Chu and Matt Long split to the right on second down. Connie in motion left to right. Zarka hands it off on a delay to Owen Allen, and that gets nothing, really, to the 40-yard line. Johnson was there, that fine linebacker, and again, number five for Navy. Matthew Saliga, who continues to play well and makes another stop.
3: And you're back in this same spot now where you've got a third and seven. Don't necessarily need to get it all, but you probably need to get probably four or five here, and then it sets up an interesting decision from Troy Calhoun.
2: Stalford, tight end left. Conti, slot left. Zarka under center, gets the snap. Straight drop, time to throw. Stands over the middle, delivers, catch! First down, Air Force, down to the 20-yard line. And once again, going high, number 10, Adam Hearnshu with the reception.
3: Yeah, the operative word there, or words, again, he did it again. He has gone up and got a couple of balls. He did it last week in Reno. Hearnshu's fourth catch of the season, goes up and gets at the Falcons all the way down to the 20-yard line.
2: Deepest penetration by either team in a scoreless game. First down, Zarka to the left side, picks up a block, and he's able to fall forward down to about the 18-yard line. That'll bring up second down and eight. Johnson on the stop. And
3: flag thrown from behind the play, Jim. A lot of times, this is where you get some sort of like a chop block.
23: Personal foul, chop block. Offense number 51 and number 72. 15-yard penalty, first down.
2: And again, a big penalty pushes Air Force back. That's been one of the big stories of this season.
3: Yeah, it has, and that's unfortunate because it almost takes the Falcons out of field goal range. Now it sits, you know, at the 35-yard line, so you're looking at a 52-yarder, certainly

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1: Out of the shotgun to Navy, what was going to happen here? That's credit to Metters and the offensive line that they're able to get a sizable gain and give yourself at least a chance here on third down.
2: Zarka. Shotgun. Conti in motion to the right. Third down. Zarka fakes the run. Wants to throw. Comes to this left side. Open. Catch at the 5-yard line. First and goal. Jota Dawson with the reception. And the Falcons are knocking on the door.
1: Beautiful touch pass there from Liam Zarka. Jota Dawson, welcome back to the lineup. He catches it right around the 5-yard line before he's brought down. Big third down conversion. The Falcons with first and goal with a chance to draw first blood.
2: Allen back in at fullback. First and goal at the Navy 5. We're scoreless. Pitch right side. Conti has it. Tries to get around the edge, and he tried to split two guys, and he gets knocked down at around the 3-yard line. Navy had it well defensed, and he tried to slice it. Sessi, the safety, one of the guys to bring him down. Second and goal, mark it at the 3.
1: Tried to channel that Reno magic there. A little run to the far side. Rocco Conti last week got to the far side and then found a seam to turn it upfield. Didn't find that same hole here against the midship.
2: Second and goal. Zarka under center. Calls his own number. Left side. Gets down to the 1-yard line. And that will bring up a third and goal. And again, Navy's been stout at the point of attack between the tackles. We'll see what Air Force calls right here. Or do you have a little tush push in mind?
1: Well, remember last week, Liam Zarka was stopped, and then they looked at it, and he had barely got over the goal line for a touchdown. I think you see a sneak here.
2: Allen, the fullback. Zarka sneaks it. Goes over at the right side. They come down the line. They have not signaled yet. We are still waiting for the signal.
1: It's just like last week. Same sort of play.
2: Touchdown, Air Force.
1: Same result as well. Liam Zarka with his 6th rushing touchdown of the season. He's had a rushing touchdown in every single game here this season. And the junior from Aurora, Colorado, strikes first as Air Force on top, 6-0.
2: Those are not as automatic as they once were.
1: They're really not. Back-to-back weeks, we've had a did he get in, did he not get in? We got a look, we have a delay, and the referees on either side sprint down the goal line to make sure, and they're going to take a look at this back at the replay center just to make sure they're holding off here. They're looking at it in Las Vegas to clear, and they say we're clear. Touchdown official for Air Force, and Kremiskouli on for the extra point.
2: 9 of 10 this year on extra points. Kick is up, and Air Force leads it. 7-0 over Navy, 9:11 to go. Second quarter, timeout on the Air Force Sports Network from Learfield, presented by USAA.
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5: Game day. How did I lose weight? And I did. 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True story. I never minded being 235, but you know what minded? 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
3: A scoring drive for Air Force, 14 plays, 65 yards, 7:51. It takes off the clock. Most impressive part of the drive, 3 third down conversions, wow. 2 through the air, and 1 on the ground from Rocco Conti, almost 8-minute drive puts Air Force on top 7-0. Liam Zarka with another rushing touchdown, his 6th of the season. And at the 9-11 mark of the second quarter, Air Force on top of Navy 7-0.
2: Bryant and Barrow are back to return the kick. Kremaskuli will be kicking into a little bit of a breeze. And there's the kick. The ball will go into the end zone nonetheless. First and 10 Navy at their own 25. So if you are the head coach, Brian Newberry, what are you thinking to yourself in terms of what's happened so far, especially with your offense?
3: If they can do it, we can do it. I mean, you looked at the first couple of drives for Air Force. They stalled in a major way, a turnover. They were not able to get things going. I think you say, look, we're identical here. We can get something going as well. I think they need to get a little bit more left to right, use the speed of, and maybe get Gutierrez a little bit more involved.
2: Woodson back in at quarterback. Listorti stands next to him. They hand it off to number 26, and that's Barrow. Tried the left side, and he got wrapped up. Got a yard to the 26, and that was it. Roger Jones Jr. led the charge there for Air Force, and they give him just a 1 yard gain. Noah Daniels also there, number 95 on the tackle.
3: You know, Roger Jones Jr., a year ago, honorable mention, All Mountain West, had a really good sophomore season. Has not been in the mix as much. Cade Patterson obviously taking that starting job there. But Roger Jones Jr. quietly having a very, very good season.
2: They put 3 men out to the left. 2 of them are linemen. A skinny front on second down. Woodson will throw. He gets tipped and it's incomplete. Woodson just had a center and a guard on either side. The rest of the linemen were off to the boundary, and he threw it over the middle, and it falls incomplete.
3: They're spreading the Air Force defense from sideline to sideline because they've been so good with Blake Fletcher and Dallas Daly in the middle, where Navy has had problems running the football between the tackles. They're trying to create more running room and spreading those out. That puts a huge emphasis on a 3-down lineman to put some pressure and make sure that the quarterback can't squirt loose.
2: 3rd and 9, Navy, their own 26, 2 receivers right. Snap to Woodson, stands, delivers, hit as he throws, incomplete. Somebody got to him just as he released the football, and Navy will have to punt it on 4th down.
3: Well, it was Isaac Hubert who got to him, I believe, and jarred the ball loose. And mentioned, you got to get pressure with only 3 guys if they're going to spread you out. Well, they did just that, and we mentioned in the pregame show, has Isaac Hubert maybe hasn't had the season that he did last year, and that's because there's so much attention. Well, he had the attention right there, and he still got to Woodson, jarred the ball loose. Another punt forthcoming here for the midshipmen.
2: On 4th and 9, Carlson to kick it away to Matt Long. There's the kick with the wind at his back. Solid kick. Long will fielded over his shoulder, and he makes the catch at the 20-yard line, and that's a 59-yard kick. No return or check it. There's a flag down. That was a 54-yard kick. And it's against Navy.
3: You can make him punt it again, don't you?
2: I don't know.
3: I mean, you have the ball. I think you can get much better. That was a decent punt.
2: You got the ball at the 20.
3: I think you can do better.
4: Illegal formation. Kicking team. Number 18 was lined up in the offensive backfield with the snap. The five-yard penalty being forced at the end of the kick. First down.
3: See if the Falcons come after this punt. They almost got to it. Rarely do you see the Falcons come after a punt this early in a game.
4: Someone on the field.
3: Someone nearly got to that punt.
2: Air Force will have it with the penalty yards added at their own 25. First and 10. We'll take a timeout. 8:19 to go. Second quarter. Air Force 7, Navy nothing. Timeout on the Air Force Sports Network from Learfield, presented by USAA.
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2: Air Force took the penalty yardage. They did not want Navy to punt it again, so they have it first and 10. At their own 25-yard line. I like that because in these games, Jesse, you just don't know if there's one more play.
3: That's fair.
2: And you're thinking about it. If you're on the sidelines, Brian Newberry, let's try some trickery right here. Just get it out of their hands.
3: That's fair. And, you know, we talked about in a game like this, you don't want to make the big costly mistake. There are things that can happen in a punt that can be catastrophic. You call a fair catch, you muff the punt, and all of a sudden, Navy has the ball at the 25-yard line. I get it. So you take the 5 yards, go to the 25, and continue to do what you did on the last drive where we went 14 plays for a score.
2: First and 10, Air Force goes right to left. Grant Wayne is out there, had his first catch in his career last week. Zarka under center, handed off right side, Owen Allen. Short yardage gain, gets to the 27, maybe the 28, and not much. Navy's been very good inside. And their defensive line has played well. The tackle made by Aiden Lysak. He's a good one, number 93, a junior, out of Cranberry Township, Pennsylvania. That sounds like it's out of a Hallmark movie, doesn't it? Cranberry Township, Pennsylvania.
3: Christmas in Cranberry Township.
2: Second down, they'll call it 7. They gave him a gain to 3. Kibbe slotted to the right. Play action for Zarka. Rolls right, late blitz. He's trying to avoid it. Trying to avoid him, and he just throws it out of bounds and incomplete. Coming hard was the linebacker, Coleman Cawley. He tried to juke, but Cawley wouldn't bite on the fake.
3: Well, the Falcons got what they wanted. They got the look that they wanted. They had one-on-one coverage for multiple wide receivers down the field, but Coleman Cawley wouldn't let Liam Zarka break free where he could see down the field. Smart play from Liam. Could have forced it down the field. Didn't. Threw it away, and it brings up third down and eight.
2: Stalford lines up as a wide receiver to the right. Kibbe to the left. Zarka gets the snap, tries to come near side. Boy, Navy snuffed that out right away. And it was Parker number 56, Johnson number 45, and they just stopped that play dead in its tracks. Fourth down, Air Force has to kick it away.
3: Navy is so good, as is Air Force in games like this, of minimizing the quarterback. It's you have to have another person or persons that chip in because they are so clued in on what's going to happen. They're a step ahead of it, and they were there on that third down, Liam Zarka.
2: Duncan will kick it away. Oh, they got close, but he got it off. He took his time. Hits at the 36 and takes an Air Force bounce, and it is fielded down there. And being dropped way back is the kick returner, Charles Robinson. And he's down at the 25-yard line. Navy almost got to that football.
3: Yeah, and the Falcons think that they recovered a fumble here, but clearly that is not the case. They're trying to explain here, although a number of the Falcons are still pleading their case that there was indeed a fumble.
2: We've got a timeout, 6:56 to go. Navy football, Air Force leads, 7-0, second quarter. Timeout on the Air Force Sports Network from Learfield, presented by USAA.
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1: Jim, there's been a total of 8 drives in this game between these two teams, 4 for each. 6 of those 8 possessions have gone 4 plays or less.
0: Wow. Offensive coordinators don't like that stat. 1st and 10. Gutierrez, a quarterback, hands it off, and that is number 26, Barrow. Barrow plunges and gets a big push from his offensive lineman. He'll have a 1st down, and he still won't go down. He'll gain 11 up to the 36-yard line. Best gain of the day for Navy.
1: Yeah, and the entire Navy sideline just blew up. Finally, something went their way when he hit a play where it takes a little muscle, little steam, some energy. Those are the type of plays that can really lift a team that really has struggled. Punted 3 times and then had the missed field goal from 50 yards.
0: Hutchison, wide receiver to this near side. Lestorti, fullback, under center Gutierrez. Play action. Half roll right. Still with it. He'll throw to the right sideline, and it is caught by Hutchison, and he breaks a tackle and almost got all the way downfield. He was tripped up as he goes outside. Roger Jones Jr. got enough of him, but it's a 1st down to the Air Force 43-yard line.
1: And they got an earful from the Air Force sideline. Obviously, you know, a missed tackle or not being able to bring a ball carrier down in that rugby scrum that led to a 1st down. And then on that play, there's kind of some shoddy tackling. So the Falcons need to get back to what made them so good on the previous 4 Navy possessions.
0: 20-yard pickup, 1st and 10, Air Force 44. Play action. Gutierrez steps up, tucks, and runs to the left side. Spins away from a man. Beautiful move. Gets to the 30 and is thrown back. Jordan Ellie Stewart came up. And he's got a piece of apparel that is left on the field as Gutierrez just faked him out of his socks.
1: By whatever do you mean? What piece of apparel has evaded Jordan Ellie Stewart?
0: I'm not allowed to say. The war secretary is here. 31-yard line. That was a beautiful move and a great run.
1: It was. And, again, against Navy, open field tackling is so incredibly important.
0: 31-yard line of Air Force. Deepest penetration by Navy. 1st down. And Gutierrez follows Lestorti through the line. And a big crunch. You could hear it all the way up here down to the 24-yard line. That's a gain of 7. 2nd down and 3.
1: That was Cade Patterson that came in and laid the stick to Jackson Gutierrez. His head actually snapped back. And it wasn't a helmet-to-helmet hit. It was a clean hit by Cade Patterson, but the helmet snapped back, and Gutierrez, he jumped right back up and is ready to call another play.
0: 2nd and 3. Gutierrez under center. The give to Lestorti. 1st down inside the 20, inside the red zone, down to the 18-yard line. 1st down, Navy, their best drive of the game. They trail it 7-0 with 4:16 to go, 1st half.
1: Easily the most efficient drive here for Navy. 5 plays, 51 yards currently. Do the math, which I'm not good at, but that's about 10 yards per play. You'll take that every single day of the week.
0: 1st and 10. Falcons need a stop. Navy's found something that's working. In motion, Barrow to the left. Half roll right with it. Gutierrez throws right sideline. Incomplete. He was looking here in the corner of the end zone, and he was unable to find the intended receiver. And that is incomplete. 2nd down. He was looking out here for number 23, Robinson, one of the snipers. And they call their slot back Snipe A and Snipe Z.
1: Not a very good throw there. He might have had him for a touchdown. It would have been a tough play and a tough pass, a tough catch. But Robinson had position on Mikhail Sykin, a better throw, and that could have, would have, should have been a touchdown.
0: 3:46 to go, 1st half. 7-0 Air Force. 2 receivers left, 1 to the right. 2nd down, call it 10. Gutierrez backs up into the shotgun, fakes the handoff, goes up the middle, finds a little crease, but not much. Stopped at the 16-yard line. That's going to bring up a 3rd down and about 8. So good job there defensively by Air Force. And now you got to hold this Navy team to a field goal.
1: Midshipman tied for number 1 in the country red zone efficiency. They had 9 trips inside the red zone, have 9 scores, 7 of which are touchdowns.
0: Air Force, on the opposition's 9 trips, have held teams to 4 touchdowns. Third down and 8. Gutierrez, bad snap, but he gets it. He hands it off to Listorti. He scrambles. He'll be short of the first down. That play got broken up a bit by the snap, a bit to the right of Gutierrez. He's down at the 12-yard line. So now it's 4th and 4.
1: Got to kick this, don't you? Jeez.
0: You do.
1: Yeah, there's a little bit of hesitation. Said, under what circumstance do you think about going for it on 4th and 4 when you come away with points off of your best drive of the game?
0: Bartley has already missed one field goal, a 50-yarder. He's 2 of 4 on the season. This will be a 29-yarder. Ball is down, and the kick is up, and it is good. So Navy gets on the board late second quarter. 2:21 to go, Air Force 7, Navy 3. Timeout on the Air Force Sports Network from Learfield, presented by USAA.
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1: Drive for the mids goes 9 plays, 63 yards, 435 it takes for the midshipman to get on the board. Navy averaging 7 yards per play on that particular drive. So they figured out something. Now, there were some missed tackles and some defensive coaches on the Air Force sideline that let everybody know their displeasure with said missed tackles. But nonetheless, the Falcons do stand tall in the red zone, force the field goal. At the 2:21 mark of the second quarter, Falcons get the ball back with a chance to make it a two-score lead here going to halftime. 2:21 to play before half.
0: Lance Gossett kicks it off out of the end zone with the wind at his back. The Falcons will have it first and 10. Their own 25-yard line. They've got their 3 timeouts. You've got the 2-minute timeout. Air Force loosened the Navy defense up when they threw the football, and Hurenshu had that terrific catch on that first drive, eventually led to a touchdown. We'll see what the Falcons want to do here with time and timeouts in their pocket. Two slots, one behind the other to the right. Zarka pitches right side. Conti with blockers in front, turns it up, gets a block. First down, the 35, and up around the 37, maybe the 38-yard line. Leading the way was Gage Ledoux. Sessi, the safety, who's played well. He had 6 tackles last week on the tackle, but there's a flag down.
1: Brian Newberry came off the sideline all kinds of upset, yelling at a Navy player, and I'm not sure why and if there's a connection to the flag here.
6: Personal foul. Illegal low block. Defense. 15-yard penalty will be added to the end of the play. First down.
1: I'm telling you, Jim, Brian Newberry knew it right away because he flew off the sidelines some like 7 or 8 yards onto the field just chewing somebody's behind.
0: So a 12-yard gain turns into a 27-yard pickup when you add the penalty yardage and Air Force and Navy territory at the 48. Reason enough to get yelled at.
1: Yeah, in a game like this, those can be killers.
0: Conti, slot left. Zarka, shotgun. Hands to Gage Ledoux, right side. Good block, cuts it back, 40. And check it. That was such a good fake.
1: It was such a good fake.
0: It was Liam Zarka who carried
1: you.
0: The football.
1: I thought Gage Ledoux had the ball as well.
0: Oh, my gosh.
1: Credit Liam. Beautiful play fake.
0: He took it right out of his belly, and Ledoux followed it through, and Zarka came to this near side and was able to pick up some yardage. He got about 7, 2nd and 3. We've reached the 2-minute timeout, 7-3 Air Force over Navy. Timeout on the Air Force Sports Network from Learfield, presented by USAA.
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10: For this particular game, I know these guys realize there's a little more that's in the air.
0: A little more in the air. That is about as excited publicly that Troy Calhoun will get.
1: Yeah,
0: but as we talked about, the fire burns bright with him and these Service Academy games.
1: And not only for the game, for the competition, what it means. He's got equal amount of excitement, respect, and energy for the opposing sideline because of the same commitment that's been made. Doesn't mean you don't want to beat their brains in here today, but there is something about service that really fires Troy Calhoun up. Today, a celebration of that service around a football game. You're right. That is about as fired up as he gets. But when you read between the lines and you know the man, you know what this means.
0: 2nd and 3 after the gain of 7 by Liam Zarka. Falcons have all 3 timeouts. They're at the Navy 41-yard line, leading 7-3. This is a big drive for both teams. 2 receivers right, 1 to the left. Zarka gets the snap, fakes the handoff to Conti right up the middle. Not much running room. Keeps his feet moving. Turns out an extra yard, and he gets to the 39-yard line. And that's going to bring up a 3rd and 1. So as they like to say, in option parlance, you're right on schedule.
1: That's exactly right. And the Falcons have been good on 3rd down, much better today than they were a week ago. They're 5 of 7 on 3rd down here today against the Mids.
0: We've not seen Kemper Hodges. Owen Allen remains in at fullback. Zarka hands it to Allen right side. He's got the 1st down. He gets down to the 37-yard line. That safety, Saliga, came in, tried to submarine him. Hit him too late. 1st down, Air Force.
1: Kemper Hodges is in uniform today. He's got a helmet on around the 43-yard line, but he was banged up at the end of the game against Nevada a week ago.
0: 2 receivers left, 1 to the right. Zarka on 1st down to throw. Fakes the screen. Now he throws it, and it's incomplete. It was dropped by Silas Maiava-Alaimeo. He came into the game, and he's a guy they really like, but he didn't secure the football. It's incomplete, 2nd and 10.
1: It's probably better that he dropped it because he is going to be brought down behind the line of scrimmage. So because of the dropped pass, the Falcons actually probably preserved an extra yard.
0: And time, too. 1:10 to go. 2nd and 10, Air Force, Navy 37. Long slot, goes away from the formation. Handoff, Gage Ledoux finds a crease over the right side. Simon Kibbe was out there providing some protection, and he gets down to the 30-yard line. 3rd down and 3. 57 seconds remaining. Falcons won't use a timeout. Dawson to the right, Long to the right. Play action, Zarka rolling that way, far side, and they'll just throw it out of bounds. Yeah. Incomplete. Conti was there, but boy, good defense. Johnson, the linebacker, was on Conti, and now that brings up a 4th down and about 3.
1: I'm a little surprised at the play call because of what we identified about 20 minutes ago. You're 3rd and 3. If you get another 2, you got a 4th and 1. Now the Falcons have a 4th and 3. It's It's a little bit more. They're going to go for it here, which just hammers home a little bit more. I'm a little surprised with the passing play call on third down.
0: See if they try to draw him off sides. Actually, call it fourth and four from the 31. Zarka to throw, looks over the middle. Kibbe with the catch, 15, 10, first down Air Force. First and goal Falcons. They go to the biggest man on the field, Simon Kibbe. Fifth catch of the year, first down Falcons.
1: Biggest man on the field and one of the biggest playmakers. He doesn't make a ton of catches throughout the year, but it seems like every time the senior from Aurora gets his hands on the football, it's in a big moment. And the Falcons do it again. They are now 9 of 9 on fourth down conversions. Hit the sky high to go get that on the 20-yard line and rumbles inside the 10-yard line.
0: Timeout on the field, 37 seconds to go. Air Force first and goal. And you know what? We're going to stay right here. Boy, Jesse Kurtz earns those multiple Hartman Emmy Awards for a reason.
1: Going to miss a score or we go to a break here?
0: We're not going to go to a break. This is what they call in TV talk. It's a floater.
1: That's called a play fake right there by you.
0: The second one I've fallen for today, as a matter of fact. L3 Harris, a proud mission partner to the Air Force and Space Force since day one.
1: Boy, I'll tell you, Simon Kibbe and Liam Zarka have a connection and chemistry unlike any other on this team, probably. And maybe more than most throughout the history of Air Force. They played high school together. Simon caught 56 passes and 6 touchdowns from Liam Zarka during their time in high school. Now teammates have hooked up for 5 big catches. That one gets Air Force a first down, moves them inside the 10-yard line, and the Falcons have a chance here to put a 2-score lead distance between them and the Mids going to halftime. And if you remember, Air Force gets the ball to start the third quarter.
0: All about the middle minutes, which Jesse has talked about often. Last 4 minutes of the first half, 4 minutes of the second half, really a chance to make hay. And Air Force has thrived with those minutes over the years. 2 timeouts remaining, 37 seconds to go. First half, Air Force 7, Navy 3. Falcons first and goal at the Navy 8. Offset I, option, or check it. Zarka, right up the gut, touchdown! Zarka had the ball, and he took a step to the right, and I thought, oh, he's going to the outside, and then a step back in, and it opened up wide for the score.
1: Little patience from 9, little surge up the right side, and then a little dance to finish it off. Liam Zarka, second rushing touchdown of the game here for the Falcons, and they have opened up a double-digit lead over Navy with 33 seconds to go before half.
0: Remus Schooley with the extra point, and it is good. So the Falcons now lead it 14-3 with 33 seconds to go. What a huge play in this game as the Falcons open up some breathing room.
1: Drive for the Falcons, 9 plays, 75 yards. Takes only 1 minute and 48 seconds for them to go 3/4 the length of the field to punch in a touchdown from Liam Zarka, his second rushing touchdown of the game, 7th of the season. And with 33 seconds to go here before half, the Falcons are on top of Navy 14-3.
0: Liam Zarka is playing in his 30th game in his young career. And in those, actually his 14th game, and he has 30 rushing and passing touchdowns.
1: He really is amazing. There is a will, there is a drive, there is a I will not be stopped mentality about him. And the leadership in the huddle for still a relatively young guy with that amount of responsibility is really unmatched.
0: Here's the kickoff. It will go in and out of the end zone. Navy will have the football. They've got 3 timeouts. I can't see them getting very creative or yippy here, so to speak, in the waning moments of this half. Lockheed Martin proud to be a partner of Air Force Athletics. We salute the inspirational example they set for their fans and our country on and off the field. At Lockheed Martin, we are ahead of ready. Navy going left to right, first and 10, their own 25-yard line. Haven't seen Braxton Woodson lately. It's been all Gutierrez, who gets the snap on first down, hands it off to Listorti, goes around the left side, couple yards gain to the 27-yard line. That's going to bring up a second down. Navy won't use a timeout, but they will go hurry. They get right back to the line on a second down and call it eight. Snap to Gutierrez, comes to the near side, throws, and it's off the hands and incomplete. He wanted number 84, Jordan Collins, who should have had that football. Two catches coming in. That brings up third down.
1: Well, I appreciate Brian Newberry's willingness to kind of push the pedal a little bit here. That right there was dangerous. The ball gets deflected. It's up. If there happens to be a Falcon in the vicinity and they make a pick, could go to the house, or at worst, you're already in field goal range.
0: Third down. They need eight. Handed off. Listorti has it, and he gets to about the 32-yard line. And Troy Calhoun stops the clock with 6 seconds to go. It'll bring it fourth down. I would think you sell out here and try to block this punt.
6: Second chance time of the half. Air Force. It will be 30 seconds. Game clock operator, please reset the game clock to 9 seconds.
0: Oh. And you get even more time. You got 9 seconds. So I think you sell out here.
1: Falcons have blocked 10 punts in Troy Calhoun's history as a coach here for the Air Force Falcons. He blocked a total of 45 kicks. Been a while, though. It's been a hot minute since the Falcons have got a block. No blocks all of last year, but again, have blocked 10 punts in Troy Calhoun's tenure.
0: Great crowd on hand, as there always is, for a Service Academy matchup. Matt Long is going to go back, and no, let's see who's going back. Air Force has made a change. And here on fourth down, Navy will kick it away. And there is the kick high and hits at the 30. And it is going to go all the way down to about the 7-yard line. Pretty good kick. 61 yards, no return. Air Force will have the football. They had Max Mostel back there, actually. Number 9, getting ready to field that. Clock runs out. We're at halftime. 14-3, Air Force over Navy. 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
17: Halftime, 14-3 Air Force. All the scoring in the second quarter. Liam Zirka, a one-yard run to cap off a 14-play drive. 7-0 Falcons. Navy will get a 29-yard field goal from Bartley to make it 7-3 Falcons. And then moments ago, Zirka would go in from 8 yards out. And with 33 seconds to go, that score would make it 14-3 Air Force. And that's where we stand at halftime. 14-3 Falcons over Navy. Timeout on the Air Force Sports Network from Learfield. 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
22: Halftime here at Falcons Stadium, back here in the broadcast booth, where we're excited to welcome two special guests from Vail Resorts today. Joining us are John Plack, a Navy veteran, and Kate Schifani, an Air Force Lieutenant Colonel. Vail Resorts has a long history of supporting the military community through its epic Military Pass program, and we're glad to have them both here to tell us a little bit more. Kate, John, I appreciate you joining us. John, let's start with you. Tell us a little bit about yourself, your military background, and what you do at Vail Resorts.
23: Yeah, hey, thanks, Jesse, for having us on. You know, it's great to be here with you. I joined Vail Resorts in 2019 following about a 10-year career with the Navy. I was a Navy pilot for those 10 years. I spent a little bit of time at the Pentagon. And before that, I actually started my service with, the government and on the civilian side. So I have a number of years civilian service, transitioned over to active duty military, flew the MH-60 Romeo for the Navy, what I think is the best aircraft that the United States military has to offer. And then from there, joined Vail Resorts, where I'm now the Senior Director of Communications and lead our incredible communications and social media team across our destination resorts in Europe.
22: That's awesome. Thank you for your service, by the way. Kate, same question to you. Tell us about your Air Force background and your role with Vail Resorts.
2: Yeah, I'm a proud graduate of the United States Air Force Academy, so looking forward to continued success on the football field. And left active duty in 2014, joined the reserve, and about a month later joined Vail Resorts. So my reserve career, my Vail Resorts career have just run in parallel since then. I was aircraft maintenance as my core job. I spent time on the B-52, the C-130, the F-35. And now I am at the Pentagon working in operational energy. Yeah, and right now for Vail Resorts, I lead mountain operations at Keystone. So come out and see us.
22: Absolutely. Thank you for your service as well. And welcome home here to the Air Force Academy. Kate, one thing that people may not realize is Vail Resorts has deep military roots itself. Can you talk about that history and how the company continues to honor those connections today?
2: Yeah, Vail Mountain was founded in 1962 by two veterans of the 10th Mountain Division, Pete Seibert and Earl Eaton. And I think with the spirit that a lot of veterans and military people identify with, just sort of an attitude about getting things done and seeing a vision and just working our way through it. And now 60 plus years later, Vail Resorts has 42 of the most awesome ski areas in the world. And it's super cool to see that the legacy and that passion that we started with, these 10th Mountain folks coming back and seeing an opportunity to create an industry really in the United States. That's the legacy that we still work with, and we still, you know, do everything we do with that in mind, and it's really fun to be a part of. And so I was really excited a number of years ago when we announced the Epic Military Pass as just another way to continue honoring that connection we have to our founders, and also gives us an opportunity to create some really cool events.
22: Absolutely. John, let's talk about the Epic Military Pass. It's become one of the best recreation benefits available to military members. What should active duty service members and their families know about it?
23: Yeah, I mean, first of all, I think it's like the best deal in travel. You know, for $225, you can get access to, you know, 42 resorts around the world. It continues to be a great, not just a great deal, but a great way for folks that are looking to connect with friends and family and might have a little bit of a challenge with their schedules, whether it's a deployment or training, and things shift and move. And we know that life like all too well. And so to offer this this pass, which is, you know, more than 40% off a regular full Epic Pass to military members and veterans, is something that I'm proud of, and to work for a company that offers that, you know, honors that service and recognizes the flexibility that service members and veterans need is, you know, I think pretty incredible.
22: Okay, beyond the discounted pass itself, there are some additional benefits that are uniquely valuable to military members as well, right?
2: Yeah, I think that we have an understanding of kind of the dynamic nature of military life. And I think anybody that's served knows that you have approved leave until you don't. And so our Epic coverage can handle things like that, deployments, PCS, permanent change of station, you know, these life events that sometimes you don't really have control over when you sign up to serve the country. And Epic coverage thinks about that and takes care of that. And then I think one of the really cool things is that your Epic Military Pass gives you 5 Epic Friends tickets, which offer 50% off a lift ticket to anybody you want to bring. So if you're a skier or a snowboarder and you have some friends who aren't, like, come see us, use one of those lift tickets, get them up the mountain for half off, and get them hooked on the sport.
22: John, the Epic Military Pass is just one way Vail Resorts supports the military community. Can you talk some about the other ways that the company helps veterans and service members experience the mountains?
23: Yeah, absolutely. I mean, I think the pass is just one way. When we look at how we can support service members, their families, you know, veterans, We are really proud to partner with organizations like Vail Veterans, Operation Healing Forces, the National Ability Center out of Park City in Utah. And these are ways where we can, you know, work with veterans of all abilities and their families to get them on snow, enjoy the benefits of skiing and riding, right? Like, there's nothing more healing in my mind, or nothing more resetting when you need that kind of break from, you know, the grind of military life than getting up on a mountain and kind of just like staring into the vastness that these places have to offer. And then, yeah, like ripping down some snow, whether it's a, you know, a groomed run that Kate put together or a powder day. Like, these experiences not just like bring people together, but, you know, I think they really are a unique way for families and you know, veterans or active duty, you know, on their journey before, after deployment, or, you know, through their most post-military journey to really connect, unplug, reset. It's something that I know that I personally took advantage of when I was active duty. And, you know, I'm still drawn to it today. It's why I'm here. It's why I work for the company.
22: Well, given the stakes today here at Falcon Stadium between the midshipmen and the Falcons, pretty cordial interview for both an Air Force and Navy here present. How do you guys keep your cool, John?
23: I mean, well, look, like, Kate is one of the absolute smartest people that I know. I have the utmost respect for her. I think the biggest mistake that she's ever made in her life was going to the Air Force Academy. but I, you know, I won't hold that against her because her work speaks for everything else in her life. So, you know, what one mistake, we'll let it slide from there, but go Navy.
22: Get them, Kate.
2: Yeah, I mean, we like to say Army, Navy play for second, and that's true. So I think, yeah, we're just excited. John's an okay partner most of the time, and I won't hold his either his pilot career or his fact that he's in the Navy against him as an aircraft maintenance person. But, yeah, sink Navy.
22: I'm Team Kate, guys. I have to tell you, I appreciate both of your service. Thank you so much today for the great conversation. As we get back to the game, want to remind people that the Epic Military Pass, get them before prices go up on October 7th. Guys, appreciate your time.
23: Yeah, thanks much.
2: Thanks Jesse. Appreciate being here.
22: You bet. More to come here from Falcon Stadium as we get you set for the second half between the Falcons and the Midshipmen. You're listening to Air Force Football from Learfield, presented by USAA.
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0: Welcome back to the Air Force Halftime Show, driven by Toyota. Air Force leads Navy 14-3. This is Daniel Wilson at the Brass Tap Sports Desk with the Starlink Top 25 Scoreboard Update. And we begin in Chapel Hill, where it is halftime between third-ranked Notre Dame and North Carolina, Fighting Irish lead 21-14. Meanwhile, in Starkville, it's number 7 Alabama up by double digits against 16th-ranked Mississippi State 28-14 with under a minute to go in the second quarter. Halftime in Space City, and UCF is looking to upset 20th-ranked Houston. Knights lead 10-0 at the break. Down in Dallas, number 21 SMU leading by a field goal against Boston College 13-10 in ACC action. Finally, in Athens, Georgia, the second-ranked Bulldogs of Georgia lead Vanderbilt 14-7. Commodores do have the ball with 8 minutes to go in the second quarter. Third quarter action coming up next from Falcon Stadium. 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
1: Wow.
2: Unless you're the Air Force defense.
1: Wow. That's incredible. Ofer. I can't remember seeing an Ofer at halftime on a third down stat.
2: No, I would agree with you, and especially from a team that a lot of times finds itself in third and short, third and manageable. To be Ofer, that's not a good place to be if you're Brian Newberry, and don't think for a second that that wasn't a topic of conversation in the coach's room, in the locker room here at half. How do we extend drives? Because if not, this could get out of hand in a hurry.
1: And they're on the verge of that right now. Air Force did what they wanted to do with their last drive. Now can they do what they have done quite often in the past on their first drive of the second half, get points and really put a little bit of a, if you will, neck hold or a choke hold on Navy? Not that it would be over. Here's the kickoff. And it's coming to this near side, and Long will take it. And Air Force will go first and 10, left to right, their own 25-yard line as we open the third quarter on a sun-splashed day here in Colorado Springs. Jesse, it's still morning officially. It's 11:52.
2: I'll tell you, from the moment we arrived to now, it's moved.
1: Yes.
2: Like, it was a fast pregame show, even though it was a normal pregame show. And here we are. We're halfway done with this puppy. And the Falcons are rolling, 14-3.
1: First and 10, Zarka, quarterback. They'll move from left to right. Zarka down the line. Now he tucks it up and dives forward. It's a pretty good gain up to about the 31-yard line. Give him six on first down, second down and four.
2: Saw Kemper Hodges right before this series down, kind of doing some high knees, trying to stay fresh. I'm not sure if Air Force stays in control, if the coaches even risk putting him out there.
1: Zarka will line up under center. Slots left and right. Allen is at fullback. Conti starts in motion. Handed off Owen Allen right up the gut. Puts his head down, and he will get close to but shy of the first down at the 34-yard line. That's going to bring up a third down and less than one, and you're staying on schedule. And again, Matthew Saliga, number five, he was a surprise starter, but he has made his presence known with the tackle.
2: Saliga right now the leading tackler for Navy, seven total.
1: Third and one, Zarka will sneak it. Right side, gets a push. First down, Air Force. He's still moving, and he gets up to the 38-yard line. First down, Falcons. Good start to the second half.
2: Well, and it's obvious you want to score on every drive, but, man, if you could bleed 10 minutes off the clock and just completely drain the will of the midshipmen coming out of halftime where they were already drained after giving up some big drives to Air Force, especially at the end of the second quarter, and then you do it again and put another score on the scoreboard.
1: Herrenschuh out to the left. Shotgun Zarka. Allen stands behind and one step left, and he gets the football. He gets wrapped up and dropped at the line of scrimmage. He goes nowhere. Griffin Willis bear hugged him and threw him down. All 6'1", 280 pounds of Griffin Willis. Brings him down. No gain. Second down. Call it 10. 2 minutes gone by. Third quarter.
2: Owen Allen finding the yards tough to come by here today. 8 carries, 10 yards, averaging 1.3 yards per carry.
1: Parrott pitches near side, and that is Silas Maiava-Alaimeo, and he gets to the 39-yard line. Good pursuit. Johnson was there, one of the linebackers, and also Robinson, 13. And that's going to bring up a third down, and now third and 9. So now you're off schedule a little bit.
2: Making some changes are the Falcons here for third down. Off goes Owen Allen. Gage Ledoux coming in at the fullback position. Falcons ran a draw play earlier in the game in this situation with Gage Ledoux.
1: 39 from their own 39. Maiava-Alaimeo in motion to throw. Zarka over the middle. Throws underneath. Throwing to Dawson with the catch. Tries to turn it up. And he got the first down. And I think he did. And he is right at the sticks. That should be enough. And it is for an Air Force first down at the 48. He almost.

0: made a mistake. Instead of turning it up right away, he did a little dance right there, and it almost cost him.
1: Yeah, but the words of the great Tom Cruise in Top Gun, I'm going to throw on the brakes, and they're going to scoot right by, and they did just that. That was a beautiful execution by Liam Szarka, and a great block.
2: In the field of a first down is under further review.
1: Thought they might look at this. Gage Ledoux had a really good block on a would-be blitzer from the near side and the left side. Came in, Ledoux was able to engage him, give Liam Szarka just enough time to hit Jonah Dawson, who again had some nifty moves there, and got Air Force a first down or right at the line where it'd be fourth and inches.
0: This Close Shave Instant Replay brought to you by Barbasol, America's number one shaving cream. 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
0: So they'll take a look to see if indeed it's a first down. Jesse's trying to get a peek and see what he can see. Jonah Dawson missed last week with an injury. They called it a first down on the field.
1: Dawson already with a couple of catches in his return to the lineup. None bigger than that.
2: After reviewing the play, the ball carrier's lower leg was down. Then the ball was short of the line to gain at the 47-yard line. It will be fourth and one. The game clock will start on my signal.
0: So he did not get a first down. So it's fourth down and one. Air Force has not missed this year on fourth down. I think it's 9 for 9 now, Jesse.
1: 9 for 9, officially. 1-1 today, came into the game 8 of 8. And this is more than a yard. It's about a yard and at least a yard and a third, a yard and a half. So this is no gimme here.
0: Szarka under center. And he will sneak it, and he's got the first down. He got stopped.
1: Yeah.
0: He tried to go around the left side, and then somebody came up and gave him a big shove to get that first down.
1: You're right. He was stuffed right behind the line of scrimmage, and the shove was huge to push Liam Szarka over the threshold to get the first down.
0: Falcons first and 10, going left to right, their own 49-yard line, leading the game 14-3. Stalford and Kibbe are in, both tight ends, to this near side. Play action. Szarka will roll to the right. He's under duress. He throws short underneath, and it is caught by Kibbe for a short gain, if at all. I think he just got back to the line of scrimmage, and the tackle made by number 18, and that's Will Miller, who had two tackles against UAB. No gain, second down and 10.
1: Liam Szarka flushed out of the pocket here to the right side. Coleman Cawley, the senior linebacker for the midshipmen, was putting the pressure on him.
0: He has not had a lot of time to throw today.
1: No.
0: Two receivers left. Stalford, tight end to the right. Conti, slot to the left. Perrinchu in the backfield with Szarka. Fakes to an hour runs around the left side, and he's brought down. He had running room to that left side, and Jesse mentioned him a moment ago. Coleman Cawley, playing in his 38th consecutive game today, brings him down for no gain.
1: Back-to-back plays for no gain certainly takes you off schedule. The Falcons right at the 50-yard line here, 49-yard line, now facing a third down and long. You know, they're very good on third down. In the first half, 7 of 9.
0: Two receivers right, one to the left. Szarka, quarterback draw. No, sir. Boy, they snuffed that out. Questionable call right there. He's lucky he got back to the line of scrimmage, and that is it. He got knocked down by Cawley, who really has stepped up his game here just on this drive alone. And now Air Force has got to kick it away on fourth down, and Will Duncan will come in. Your defense has played well. You would have loved to have gotten points on that drive. You did run a little time off the clock. 9 minutes to go, third quarter. There's the kick by Duncan, high end over end. Taken at the 4-yard line by Robinson. Breaks a tackle at the 6, and he's down at the 10-yard line. So not much running room there. Air Force did a good job of covering that kick. And it will be first and 10 Navy as they go right to left with 8:47 to go, third quarter, with Air Force leading in this football game.
1: Flag on the play, Jim.
0: I thought there was offsides.
1: Thrown at the 50-yard line.
0: Against Navy, to be honest with you. Let's see. It is offsides against Navy.
1: You'd climb this, right? You don't want to run the risk of punting the ball and then it goes in for a touchback.
0: Correct. And correct.
2: Offside. Receiving team. The defender was in the neutral zone at the snap. The penalty is declined. It's first down. Timeout on the field.
0: Coach Kurtz with the call. And we'll take a timeout. 8:47 to go. Third quarter. Air Force 14, Navy 3. Timeout on the Air Force Sports Network from Learfield. 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
0: 8:47 to go, third quarter, with Air Force leading Navy 14-3. At Colorado's Ribbon Chop House, our guests and service are our top priorities. 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All at Colorado's Rib and Chop House. So your defense, which has been so good, now on the field. Navy's got to be careful here. They're at their own 10-yard line. They have the ball, but and a little bit of pressure on them to do something on this drive.
1: Worst starting field position for the mids all game long. They did have one at the 14-yard line in the first half. This one, they're starting at the 10-yard line, and they are desperate to get anything going offensively here.
0: They have really decided to go with Gutierrez most of the rest of the way, it looks like. He's in for Woodson, their quarterback. Gets the snap, tries the right side on first down, sheds a tackler. He's wrapped up by Fletcher, but gets a few extra yards. Picked up about 9 to the 19-yard line. Good gain on first down. So either Braxton Woodson wasn't getting it done. He had a high ankle sprain, Jesse. Boy, and those things can sometimes affect you the entire season if you're not careful.
1: Yeah.
2: Just came out for an injured player.
1: We got a Navy player down at the
2: timeout on the field.
1: Well, about the 5-yard line. Looks like it's an offensive lineman. Can't get a read on a number here.
0: We'll take a timeout. 8:30 to go, third quarter. Air Force leads Navy 14-3. Timeout on the Air Force Sports Network from Learfield, presented by USAA.
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10: How did I lose weight? 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It works like most of these GLP-1s. 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
11: Schools that we have, like as an Air Force football program, we want that trophy here in Colorado Springs, here in our stadium.
0: Corey Johnson talking about trying to get his hands on the Commander-in-Chief's trophy and bring it back to Colorado Springs.
1: You think about it, only the freshman class has ever seen it. They didn't win it. They're the only ones that have actually seen it.
0: At the 18-yard line, second and two after the run by Gutierrez, who's under center, eye formation, and they hand it off, and that should be enough for the first down. Up to the 21-yard line, they gave the football to Barrow, and he indeed has the first down. Michael Barrow from Grand Prairie, Texas. He ran for 48 yards last week, had one catch last week. First down, Navy, at their own 21-yard line.
1: Let me clarify that. The senior class of them that seen it, they saw it their freshman year. And then ultimately it was taken away. So a lot of want to get this thing back here this year.
0: Shotgun Gutierrez, man in motion. That's Barrow on first down. Gutierrez throws to this near side, complete. He's got Robinson at the 32-yard line, and that is a first down as he was able to beat Mikkel Sykin to this near sideline. And a first down puts the ball out to the 32-yard line. So Navy with a little momentum as they get back-to-back first downs.
1: Second catch of the game for Charles Robinson.
0: 7:17 to go, third quarter. Falcons lead 14-3. First down, Gutierrez gets the snap, stops, thinks about throwing, and he will.
1: Oh my.
0: He lobs it down the middle, and a man is wide open. And that is at the 10-yard line at the 5, touchdown, Navy. Number 83, Truman Brassfield with the catch. And all he had was green around him, and he goes in for the touchdown.
1: Well, he had a beat, and he had slipped beyond the Air Force defenders. But Roger Jones Jr., who was one of those in coverage, fell down on the play, and then sprung him open for a big, big touchdown for the midshipman.
0: 68-yard catch and run for Truman Brassfield, who had one catch coming in, and that was last week.
1: Navy going to go for two here, down five, to try to get it within a field goal.
0: From the 3-yard line, handed off on the near side, now an end around. They go left to right. Hutchison with it. Thought about throwing. Tries to get around a man at the 5. Now he throws it. Intercepted by Air Force in the end zone. A lot of trickery, and it ends up with Max Mostel getting his fifth career interception. The two-point try, no good. Air Force 14 and Navy 9. Boy, that was a lot of stuff right there.
1: Well, and really good discipline by Air Force. You run reverses, you think you have some misdirection. Guys stayed home. There was a commitment to maybe run and then pass. Nobody left their assignment, and it's a reason that that was blown up, and Max Mostel got the pick.
0: 6:59 to go, third quarter. Air Force on top, leading Navy 14-9. Timeout on the Air Force Sports Network from Learfield, presented by USAA.
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0: Beautifully designed play as Gutierrez goes 68 yards to Truman Brasfield. Second catch of the season, first touchdown. Navy misses on the two-point try. Air Force leads 14-9.
1: Longest drive of the game for any either team, 90 yards, but it took only four plays for the midshipmen to go those 90 yards. Takes less than 2 minutes, minute 48 to be exact. You get that 68-yard touchdown. It's 14-9. Air Force, 6:59 to go here, third quarter.
0: Navy will tee it up. It's Gossett who will kick it off. Navy has gotten some momentum, really, for the first time today. There's the kickoff into the end zone. Now, how does Air Force respond? First and 10, their own 25-yard line. Do you open up the offense a little bit?
1: Well, I mean, to some degree, of course, yeah, absolutely. I've yet to see really that the play-action pass that works so well frees some linebackers, maybe slip Simon Kibbe across the middle when you run the play-action off of the fake pitch. Something like that, because Navy's linebackers right now, they got a beat on what's going on. And Cauley and Anthony Parker have been really good.
0: Falcons go left to right on first down. Zarka fakes the handoff, goes right up the middle. He'll get about 3 yards to the 28-yard line and is stopped there. A little slow to get up. Lysak, once again, that fine defensive lineman, makes the tackle. Second down, call it a long six. 14-9, Air Force over Navy. Two receivers left, two to the right, stacked on top of each other. That's Conti and Stalford. Conti now moves into a slot. Stalford stays out there to the right side. Zarka, option left, pitches to Conti. 30, 35, and he should have the first down. Depends on where they mark it. Oh, they mark it down short by a half yard at the 34-yard line. Third and less than one.
1: Conti, the ball looked like it had gotten to the point, but his knees were already down at the 34-yard line. The referee was right there, made a good call to make it short. Third down, Air Force on third down, 7 of 12.
0: Conte has 66 yards rushing. Third down, a short one. Zarka will sneak it right side. They push the pile. First down, Air Force up to the 37-yard line. The Falcons move the sticks, keep the drive going. 5:31 left, third quarter. Two receivers right, one left. Zarka in the shotgun pistol formation. Man in motion, Kibbe to the formation, handed off, and with the football, that is Owen Allen, and he gets his best run of the day down to about the 45-yard line. So good run on first down. He picks up 8 yards, second and two from the Falcon 45.
1: We got a Falcon down here. Looks like an offensive lineman.
2: Time out of the field.
1: Maybe T.J. Tarascio.
0: He wears number 58.
1: I believe that's who is down. Senior out of Riverside, California, starting right guard for the Air Force Falcons.
0: We'll stay right here.
1: You mentioned Owen Allen, best run of the game. Well, nearly the best run of the season for him. His season long this year, 14 yards. A guy that came in last year was averaging 5.7 yards per carry. One of the top in the Mountain West. That ranked fourth in the league. Been a little bit different here so far for Owen Allen for whatever reason. Averaging significantly less yards than he was able to accumulate last year.
0: 5:01 to go in the third quarter. The clock is stopped. Tarascio is up and is walking to the Air Force sideline. But hopefully he will get back into this game.
1: Droy Calhoun is right there talking to the medical staff to give word on what might be what ails TJ. See if he goes to the medical tent. It doesn't appear as though they're going to take him there. That would appear as though that is a good sign. He is, however, going to go take his helmet off and sit down on the bench.
0: Give you some scores. Alabama leads Mississippi 28-17. That's in the third. Central Florida over number 20 Houston 10-0. Make it now 16-0 in the third quarter. Michigan 14, Minnesota 10, 5:40 to go. Third quarter, Georgia 21, Vanderbilt 13, late second quarter. And Notre Dame leads North Carolina 27-20, 4:50 time remaining. Third quarter in Chapel Hills. .501 to go here in the third. L3 Harris proud to support the Air Force Academy and our future Air Force and Space Force leaders. Wonderful day to have the Secretary of War here with us, Pete Hegseth. He was up early working out with the cadets.
1: Better him than me.
0: I was afraid he was going to see me driving through the parking lot. Hey, you, get over here.
1: Yeah. You look like you need some work, bro. Don't you know?
0: Second down, call it about 2.5 for Air Force. They have the football just over their own 44-yard line, leading in this game 14-9. Two receivers left. Is that Kemper Hodges back there? It is. He gets the snap, tries the left side. He's tripped up from behind. Gillis, number 14, got him around the ankles, but he got enough for the first down. It looked like that play was going nowhere, and it really didn't, but he got enough, and they moved the chains up to the 47.
1: So long as Kemper can shoulder some of that load, I'd like to see a little bit more of that. It gives a little bit different look, a little bit different style of running to Navy than, say, Liam Zarka.
0: He remains in the game behind Zarka. On a first down, Zarka, play action. Time to throw. Down the middle, throws it up. It's tipped and incomplete. Wow. Flags come in. He was looking for Silas Maiava Alaimeo, number 29, and flags are thrown at the 25 of Navy.
1: While I'll take it, Jim, I in real time, I didn't see that as pass interference.
0: I didn't either, be honest with you.
1: I thought it was a good play on the ball, and they're going to talk about it here. Again, happy to take the pass interference call. I didn't quite think that he had interfered with it. I thought it was a good play.
0: I think they're going to stay with the call. The flag remains down.
2: There are two fouls on the play, one on each team.
0: Wow.
2: Pass interference, number 13, defense. Personal foul, chop block. Offense, number 4 and number 72. The foul's offset. It's still first down.
0: The chop block on Ashford and Kemper Hodges. So the play goes for naught.
1: We just got another look at it, and I stand with my, I didn't think his pass interference. Thought he went over him, but I thought it was a good play, and the ball went over, didn't interfere with him, and actually got his hand on the football.
0: First and 10, Air Force, own 47, going left to right. 4:11 to go, third quarter. They lead 14-9 over Navy. Two receivers left, two more to the right. Zarka alone in that backfield. Kibbe in motion left to right. Zarka will run it right up the gut. Finds a hole, 45, and he's dragged down, and he's got a first down. Pickup of 11, and they're going to mark him down at the 43. Give him 10 yards and a first down.
1: It was actually Evan Metters that came in on that. Good running there by Metters. Good hole as well for the sophomore from Waxhaw, North Carolina. Found the hole, shot right through it. The speed of the backup quarterback. Able to get Air Force another first down.
0: First and 10. Zarka is back in. Gage Ledoux at fullback from the 43. Hands it off to Ledoux. Not much there. Maybe a yard to the 42-yard line, and that is it. Lysak, number 93, again on the stop. Gillis also there, number 14. Second down and 9. Falcons have tried a few different things. Metters has come in. He's been somewhat effective in limited use. We saw Kemper Hodges a little bit here in this third quarter.
1: Used three different quarterbacks on this drive.
0: Second and 9. Shotgun. Zarka. Man stands to his left. Quarterback draw. Wrapped up. No, sir. They were waiting for that. Well, the Navy defensive line has really gotten the better of the Air Force offensive line at times here today. Zarka loses one, gets back to the line of scrimmage, or gets back to the original line of scrimmage, and that's the 43. So for Air Force, third down now and 10.
1: Both Griffin Willis and Chris Hurrock at the defensive line read that play from Liam Zarka, and it was going to go nowhere because the two of them, both very big bodies, 290, 270 respectively, teamed up to bring Zarka down.
0: Herron Shue right, Jonah Dawson left. Zarka shotgun. Let's see if Navy brings pressure. He'll throw, fire down the right sideline, intercepted at the 25-yard line. It is picked off by the safety, number 5, Saliga, and Navy with a turnover and the second interception of the day of Liam Zarka.
1: And Matt Long never turned around for the football. The ball was in the air, and Long didn't even know it. So that allowed the midshipman to just play center field. Easy interception. Second turnover of the game for the Falcons, and all of a sudden, you got some nervous fans here at Falcon Stadium in a game that you have pretty much dominated from start to finish. Navy with a chance here on this drive to take their first lead.
0: Liam Zarka, his fourth interception of the season. Two turnovers for Air Force. And only the third, I believe, for Navy this year. I think they only had one coming in. So Navy has it. First and 10. They go right to left. They're on 37-yard line. Gutierrez hands it off. Barrow gives some ground to the near side. Hits the 40 and gets wrapped up at around the 41-yard line. And on the stop, Roger Jones Jr. is going to bring up a second down and about 5. Do not see Cade Patterson in the game. Number 23. Second and 5, 1:35 to go. Third quarter. Air Force 14, Navy 9. Barrow slot to the right side. With Storty, fullback. They fake to him. Gutierrez rolls to the far side. He'll throw on the run. Catch. And it's a first down to the 45 of Air Force. And making the catch, number 89, that was Luke Hutchison, the senior at Round Rock, Texas.
1: Hutchison just ran a really good route right in front of Mikhail Sykin. Kind of pushed Sykin to the middle of the field, and they cut it outside. Good timing there as well to hit him as he broke out of it. And Navy on the other side of the 50-yard line in business.
0: First and 10. Handed off to Listorti, right side. Ball. Fumbles the football, and I believe Air Force fell on it.
1: There's a scrum, but there were multiple black jerseys around. I would be shocked if a Falcon didn't have that.
0: Air Force football. Coming out of the pile, Alex Perez, and he spiked it. Boy, he's lucky they didn't get a flag.
2: You're covered by Air Force.
1: Boy, did the Falcons need that in the worst play, in the worst way. And Alexander Perez, you're right, was down there wrestling for the football, able to pull it away. And the Falcons get exactly what they need on defense. And now it's time for the offense to make good on what the defense just provided.
0: First turnover of the day for Navy. Late third, trailing 14-9.
1: Jaden Okendo credited with the force of the fumble, and Alex Perez came out from beneath the pile with it.
0: Air Force first and 10, their own 41. Zarka gets the snap, tries the right side, limited yardage, but he's able to grind out about three to the 44-yard line to bring up a second down. Air Force does not have to snap the football. Ledoux is in the game. I like the looks of Gage Ledoux. He's a good football player.
1: No, he is. He's ran the ball very well dating back to the fourth quarter last week.
0: Second and 7. Call it second and 6 now, actually. Ledoux stands behind Zarka. Receivers to the left and to the right of the formation. Conti comes in motion. They fake to him. Zarka will run. Oh, he had a hole, but he kind of lost his balance. And he fell at the 48. They're going to mark him at the 46. That's a lousy spot. And that will be the end of the third quarter. Air Force with the ball, clinging to a 14-9 lead over Navy. Timeout on the Air Force Sports Network from Learfield, presented by USAA.
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1: By the way, that big fumble forced there by the Falcon defense, first fumble recovery of the season for the Falcons. They did have three interceptions coming into the game, but had yet to force a fumble and recover that fumble, and the Falcons did just that. Jaden Nkendo punched the ball loose. Alex Perez with the recovery, and the Falcons in business, though, now face a third. It says third down on the field, but second on our stats here.
0: I believe it is third down.
1: I believe it is third down as well. Stats wrong. Face a third down here, do the Falcons, to keep the drive alive.
0: Jim Arthur, Jesse Kurtz, Daniel Wilson at the Brass Tap Sports Desk as we await the start of the fourth quarter. We do so here at Falcon Stadium on just a marvelous, beautiful, gorgeous day for football. We are so happy to be bringing you this game up and down the Front Range of Colorado from the Leidos radio booth. 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
1: Sure it is. And it does go to the throw the records out the window, even though the records are very similar. It's just always a slugfest. And you can have a high-scoring game like last year, and it's close. You can have a low-scoring game like a game like today, and it's close.
0: Evan Metters in at quarterback. Grant Long, slot right. Third down, Air Force at their own 47. They have to get to the Navy 49-yard line. In motion, Conti. You figure Metters is going to run the ball. He will. Starts left, puts his head down. He gets about the 49 of Air Force, but he's shy a couple yards. That'll bring up a fourth and two.
1: Interesting play call here.
0: Air Force is going for it. They bring in Stalford, number 86, the big tight end, 290 pounds. Metters out, Zarka in. Fourth down. This is a biggie. Early fourth quarter. ...14-9 Falcons. Zarka from the gun. Hands it off left side. That's Conti. He's not going to get there. They stop him at the 49-yard line. Navy holds on fourth down.
1: Wow, big stop there by the midshipman, Coleman Colley. Met Rocco Conti 2 yards behind the line to gain and just drove him back to mid-stand tall at midfield. So the turnover doesn't cost them. They have the ball back with the mission. This is the same as it was on the previous drive. Take your first lead of the game. And I'm telling you, there are a lot of people on the edge of their seats right now, a little bit nervous here underneath the warm Colorado sun.
0: I'm one of them. 14:03 left in the game. Navy takes over on downs. First and 10, Air Force, 49-yard line. In motion, Barrow. Gutierrez wants to run the ball around the far side, finds a hole, and he's able to get down to about the 46-yard line. Gain of 3 on first down, and that will bring up a second down and 7. Jalen Reese among those there to make the stop for the Falcons.
1: By the way, that's the first time the Falcons have been stopped on fourth down all
0: this
1: season.
0: Year. That's right. Clock winds, 13:37 to go. Second down, Navy, Air Force 46. To throw, Gutierrez lobs it over the middle, incomplete. And he had a man open, but he severely underthrew Hutchison, if he just throws that on even a rope, not only does he have a first down, but running room to spare.
1: I'll tell you what a difference this Navy team was the last 2 years.
0: Oh, right.
1: These two, Woodson and Gutierrez, don't throw a very good ball.
0: No, they don't.
1: They just don't. And that is a direct comparison and conflict to what we saw last year from Blake Horvath. He couldn't miss.
0: Big, big third down, third and seven. Gutierrez drops, rolls, half roll right. He'll deliver on a dime, right side, incomplete. Max Mostel breaks it up. It was intended for Joshua Guerra, number 86.
1: Mostel has had a whale of a football game here for the Falcons here today. Had the interception on that two-point conversion try and jarred the ball loose now on third down here. The sophomore from Miami has been all over the football field.
0: Navy will punt on fourth down, fourth and seven at the Air Force 46. Although you never trust anything in these games, do you?
1: No.
0: There's the snap, and there's the kick, a little pooch kick. Just high sailing, and it's going to go into the end zone. Touchback, little too far, 47-yard kick, 20-yard or 27-yard net. Air Force has it when we come back. They survive the turnover, or turnover on downs, pardon me, and still lead 14-9, 13-10 left. Timeout on the Air Force Sports Network from Learfield, presented by USAA.
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0: Welcome back. 13-10 left in the game. Navy can't take advantage. They have to punt it. Air Force gets it after the kick sails into the end zone. First and 10, they go right to left, near hash, their own 20-yard line.
1: Need an eight-minute drive here plus.
0: Yes, sir.
1: Go ahead and order that up.
0: Zarka, first and 10. Under center. Sounds like he might be changing the play. Comes down the line, left side, got a block, got tripped up, gets to about the 24-yard line. Boy, Johnson, the linebacker, was in there in a hurry. Navy's done a good job getting off their blocks very quickly and really hounding these Air Force runners.
1: And they do a good job with their linebackers and their secondary to identify the hole and then shoot those gaps to minimize any gains that could be made by Air Force ball carriers.
0: Second down and six, Air Force. They're on 24, play action. Zarka to throw to this near side. Catch is made. Jonah Dawson, first down, Air Force. He makes the catch at the 38-yard line.
1: Dawson working right in front of Cam Robinson, not the best of passes from Liam Szarka. It was a little bit off the mark. Dawson goes up and gets it. And then let Cam Robinson know a little bit about it.
0: Navy has a player down, and that is number 14, Trent Gillis. He's a sophomore.
2: Timeout.
0: Out of Glen Burnie, Maryland. 12:34 left in the game. We will take a timeout as well. Air Force 14, Navy 9. Timeout on the Air Force Sports Network from Learfield. 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
5: 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He's got room. He's going to score.
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0: 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Falcons first and 10. After the Navy injured player helped off the field, their own 38-yard line. Evan Metters in at quarterback. Option right, end around, coming right to left. DeConte's got to give ground, but Navy is right there. Oh, he got belted down to the ground. Boy, Saliga came up from his safety spot. That didn't fool anybody, and that's a big loss back to the 30-yard line.
1: I'll tell you, Eric Lewis has done a really good job for Navy in just making sure that they're not surprised by anything. Have there been some missed assignments, some blown coverages? Yes. But I'll tell you, they have been in position to make plays just about every single play here this afternoon.
0: Second and 18. Szarka, quarterback draw. And he's hit down at the 33-yard line. Boy, that was an uninspired play call. I'm sorry. That was Cauley, 58, making the stop. He had seven tackles coming in. Third down and 15 for Air Force. They got to get to the 48 of Navy. Falcons will send Long and Hernshue out to the right. Conti in motion, left to right. Handed off straight ahead. The running back, Gage Ledoux, nice spin. Keeps going and somehow gets up to about the 45-yard line to make it a little more of an interesting fourth down. But he's still going to see them and watch them punt as the Falcons punt unit. And Will Duncan comes onto the field.
1: Will Duncan seeing some of the most extensive work that he has seen pretty much all season. He doesn't have enough punts to qualify. He'd be one of the top punters in the country statistically. This is his fourth punt on the afternoon.
0: Robinson awaits the kick. Line of scrimmage, the 44 of Air Force. Line drive, low kick, returnable. Hits at the 20. Robinson backs up. It hits at the 5. Still rolling down at the 4-yard line.
1: What a weapon.
0: 52-yard kick, no return. Navy pushed back deep into their own territory with 10:25 to go. And they trail in this game 14-9. We will take a timeout on the Air Force Sports Network from Learfield, presented by USAA.
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1: Something to keep an eye on here over the last 10 minutes of regulation. Navy right now, 113 yards rushing for the game. They have rushed for at least 170 yards in 19 straight. That's the longest active streak in the FBS and the longest streak at Navy since 2013 to 2015. Right now, again, 113. They've got to 170 in 19 straight.
0: First and 10 Navy officially at their own 5-yard line. Gutierrez remains in at quarterback. Have not seen Braxton Woodson here in the second half. He's standing on the goal line. Gets the snap. He'll run left side, and he gets submarined and is down after a very short gain. One of the Falcons got really low and dropped him at the 7. Gain of 2, second down, and call it 8. That might have been Roger Jones Jr. 10:04 to go in the football game. Air Force 14, Navy 9. Two receivers left, one to the right. Gutierrez, shotgun, gets the snap, hands it off. Dancing around is Burrow, hit at the 10, dropped at the 11-yard line. Roger Jones Jr. again was there defensively. Third down and about 4. Big third down in this game.
1: Blake Fletcher there also on the tackle. He now has 10 on the game. That is the fourth straight game that he's had double-digit tackles, and right now the fourth straight game that he figures to be the Falcons' leading tackler.
0: Big.
1: I was just going to say this one's big here.
0: 6 seconds on the play clock. Gutierrez, 3rd and 4. Gets the snap. Fakes the handoff. Rolls to the near side. Being pursued by Reese. Still with it. He'll throw. And the catch is made for a first down at the 18-yard line to Evan Blauer, number 15. He's one of the snipes who has moved from quarterback. And it's a first down. Navy, mark it at the 20.
1: I'll tell you, Alex Perez had really good coverage on him. And I thought he had him blanketed. But he allowed him to get loose when Gutierrez got to the sideline. I don't know if he released, thought he was going to run, but he was right on the intended receiver and then backed off at the last second.
0: First and 10, 4 receivers in play, 2 on either side of the formation. Gutierrez will run it left side and therefore shuts it down. He may lose a yard back to the 19-yard line. Great penetration. Okendo, 99, among those there, along with Noah Daniels. Oh, it's 2nd and 11. 8 minutes left in the football game. Pass the Alka-Seltzer when you're done with it.
1: I'll take a throat lozenge as well, please.
0: 2nd and 11. Play action. Gutierrez rolls. He's got time. He'll throw it down the field and complete. He was looking down here along the right side for Brassfield and well overthrown. That'll bring him 3rd down.
1: Mikhail Sykin was in coverage and he had pushed down the receiver, but that ball was so incredibly not catchable.
0: Yeah.
1: There's no chance for a pass interference. Navy fans wanted one. No chance.
0: 3rd and 11, and this is not 2-down territory. So they need to strike here. See if the Falcons blitz. Really haven't seen a blitz. Gutierrez puts one receiver to the near side, two to the top of the formation. On a third and 11, he'll drop to throw. Now he's pressured. He's in trouble. He spins, throws at the five. It's incomplete, and a flag is down around the 10-yard line.
1: I think you're going to get a legal block. Jalen Reese came and was getting

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1: Times it out of costume. If this game is 14-10, right, Navy forces a field goal here, they're an 8-point deficit rather than a 6-point or a 7-point deficit. Like, you have to really work to get yourself to overtime.
2: Here's a pitch left side. Conte with blockers in front, and he's tackled at the 45-yard line. Saliga makes the stop over here on that near sideline, 3rd and 10. And not only that, Jesse, but you factor in the field goal miss by Nolan Bartley. Now, it was a long kick, don't get me wrong, 50-yarder. But, man, in this game...
3: Officials timeout for an injured player of the defense.
2: And we saw it last year when Jacob Medina missed a field goal 100%. At Navy. How big those scoring opportunities are.
1: 100%. A missed field goal, a missed extra point, right? That's another one. That's 4 points on the board that are not on for the mids that theoretically could be.
2: We are going to stay right here.
1: But, yeah, I mean, what I'm saying here, you know, if Kremis Cooley gets into field goal range, right, and he gets, let's just say that happens, and it's 17-9, you know, if you're Navy, then you need a touchdown and two-point conversion to force overtime rather than just your standard touchdown and extra point.
3: Play clock operator, please reset the play clock to 40 seconds due to the defensive injury.
1: So the injured midshipman player.
3: Thank you.
1: It's Matthew Saliga, who has had an unbelievable defensive game here for the mids. He's their leading tackler, 12 total tackles, and he has a tackle for loss, and he has an interception. He's being helped off. He can't walk off under his own power, so that's a big loss, particularly in this game for the midshipmen.
2: No doubt about that. Matthew Saliga, Jesse, played two games coming in. One tackle, that's it.
1: 12 today. That's a dozen for you donut fans.
2: Air Force football brought to you by Now Hungry. Bud Light, proud sponsor of Air Force Athletics. Easy to drink, easy to enjoy. 6:43 left in the football game. Air Force 3rd and 5. Well, you got to stop giving it back to Navy. That's the thing. The offense has gone quite cold in the second half.
1: They call that fighting with fire. Eventually you get burned, right? There's only so many times you can tempt fate and give the ball back to them with a chance to take a lead.
2: Falcons spending a long time in the huddle.
1: Well, there's still 30 seconds on the play clock. They could take it all the way down to like 6:05, so they'll certainly take their time here.
2: Clock is running, and they are taking their time. They finally now come out of the huddle. On a 3rd down and 5. Got to get this first down. Under center is Zarka. Pitch right side, taken by Chambers. He's going to throw down the right side, up for grabs, incomplete. And a flag comes in.
1: Wow, that was a well-played, well-designed play. They had him deep, and that was a surefire touchdown to Adam Hernichu if it's a better throw. A terrible pass.
3: Pass interference. Defense number 10, 15-yard penalty. And an automatic first down.
2: That was Mason Hayes, pardon me, not Chambers. Hayes, 18, who threw that thing that just hung in the air, but Air Force benefits because of the pass interference, and it puts the ball in Navy territory. 1st and 10, it looks like, at the 40-yard line of the midshipman.
1: Mason Hayes has a touchdown pass to his credit already this season. He threw one against North Dakota State. That pass just no bueno.
2: Evan Metters back into the game at quarterback. And actually, they line him up to the left side as receiver. And he comes in motion. Zarka has the football, hands it off. Gage Ledoux, he got wrapped up. He tried to avoid one man, but that one man, Trent Gillis, got him around the ankles and dropped him right at the line of scrimmage, 2nd and 10.
1: I'll tell you, on that previous play, it could have, would have, should have been a touchdown. Not all on Mason Hayes. Earnshoe took the route to the outside. He already had inside position. If he would have stayed on the inside and Mason Hayes had the chance to throw it in the middle of the field, that was a touchdown 10 times out of 10.
2: 2nd down and 10.

0: And Metters in. Now he's lined up at quarterback. Shotgun brings Conti in motion to the formation. Fakes to him. Tucks and will carry and goes down after a short gain to the 37-yard line. That'll bring up a third down and 5:17 left in the football game.
1: Midshipmen do have a full complement of timeouts. Haven't used one here in the second half. That's going to come into play here at some point real soon as we're under 5 minutes to go in regulation. Air Force on top 14-9.
0: Third and 7. Zarka back in. See, they look for Kibbe. He's lined up as a slot to the left behind him, Matt Long. They hand it off to Conti, breaks a couple of tackles, no sir, and he's thrown down at the 40-yard line. I hate that run into the boundary because it acts like another defender. And Marcus Blazard, a senior from Kennesaw, Georgia, whose dad played baseball at Wyoming, believe it or not, makes the stop.
1: Wyoming had a pretty good baseball program back in the day.
0: Sure did.
1: One of the most famous alum that played baseball there, I believe, Art Howe. My old high school baseball coach played at the University of Wyoming. Shout out Mike Mulvaney.
0: One-time manager, the Houston Astros. Fourth down, Air Force has to kick it away from the Navy 40. Duncan's got to put this just right. He pooches it to this near side. It hits at the 7, takes a Navy bounce. Air Force able to down it at around the 12-yard line. 28-yard kick, no return. Navy with the football. 3:59 left in the game. And now, Navy saying to themselves, if we hold on to it, we can win this football game. They have all their timeouts at their complement. 14-9 Air Force. Air Force defense, this is the time that they just need to stuff Navy and see if they can get their offense back on the field. Gutierrez a quarterback. Receivers to the left and right. Pro set, guys on either side of him. First down, Gutierrez carries left side. Short gain, and he's brought down at around the 14. Jalen Reese got him around the ankles. Call it a gain of maybe 2 to the 13, second down and 8.
1: Navy has struggled this season in one-score games, 0-2. They've been oh so close, but both of their losses, an 8-point loss against FAU, 4-point loss against UAB.
0: Under center, Gutierrez in motion, Barra. Gutierrez, short drop and throw left side. It's caught by Hutchins at the 20. Breaks a tackle over the right sideline, and he should have enough for the first down, and he does. And again, poor tackling, hurting Air Force. He gets to the 28.
1: That was Mikhail Sykin again, and they're going right at Mikhail Sykin. They think that's a matchup that they can exploit. Mikhail has had a lot of balls thrown his way. Fell down on that play.
0: 3:10 remaining in the game. 14-9 Air Force. First and 10 Navy, their own 28-yard line. Gutierrez, play action, straight drop, blitz from the corner. He's in trouble! Max Mostel brings him down! They drop him back at the 19-yard line as they bring the safety blitz.
1: The sophomore from Miami is just stacking big play after big play today against the midshipmen. That, just another on the blitz for the sophomore safety.
0: Second down and 20. Two receivers left, two to the right. 2:26 left in the game. Gutierrez taking a lot of time to get this playoff. Gets the snap to throw. Stands. Deep ball. Up the left sideline. Up. Incomplete.
1: Could have called pass interference there on the midshipman wide receiver. He was just dragging.
0: That was Brassfield, Corey Johnson.
1: Yeah, he's
0: tracking
1: on Corey Johnson. He's just grabbing around his shoulder pads and pulling on it. Corey Johnson put both hands up in the air saying, hey, he can't do that. I mean, it might have been uncatchable, but in the very least, it could have been hold, which doesn't matter if it's uncatchable.
0: Third down and 20. They've got to get to their own 38. They go from left to right.
1: Gutierrez
0: back in the shotgun. And a whistle.
1: Oh, timeout.
2: Delay of game.
1: Oh, jeez.
2: Offense number eight.
1: That's brutal.
2: Fourth down. Question, third down.
1: Chalk that up on the list of things that cannot happen if you're the midshipman. You're already in third and long, and now you made a third and longer. Certainly four down territory here. Obviously, you don't get on fourth down. That's cash. You don't think so?
0: I don't think so because Navy still has three timeouts and the two-minute timeout.
1: The only thing that it may not be is how long it is.
0: Third and 25. Gutierrez to throw. Four-man rush in the pocket. Downfield, he chucks it up, and it's incomplete. He was looking over here to this near side, and he had a couple of receivers in the vicinity as he tried to get it to Merrick Barlow, a tight end, and it goes off his hands, and Navy will kick it away on fourth down.
1: And that's a place where you would want to get maybe half the yards. You don't have to get all of them there to give yourself a chance. If you wanted to roll the dice here with 2 minutes to go, you're kicking the ball away. You got three timeouts. You got the two-minute timeout, but Air Force with a chance to run out the clock here.
0: Carlson with a kick, and it's not a good one. Hits at the 38-yard line and stops right there. And we are at the two-minute timeout. Air Force needs to run off 1 minute 58 seconds to get their third win of the year. We'll take a timeout. 1:58 to go. Air Force 14, Navy 9. Timeout on the Air Force Sports Network from Learfield, presented by USAA.
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7: 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And so it kind of just sends the message home of how important this game is.
0: Andrew Tillett with his thoughts on this Service Academy showdown. 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Well, Navy has three timeouts. You got to get a first down, and I'm not going to say it's going to seal it, but we'll watch the Navy bus drivers walk to the buses in the parking lot if they do get a first down.
1: Depending on when that first down comes, it would seal it for sure. I don't know that it seals it if you get a first down right on this play, but if you go play, first down on third down, it probably ends it.
0: First and 10. Evan Meadors, the quarterback, gets the snap, goes around the right side, picks up a good gain to the 42-yard line. Well, not that good, only 3 yards. Looked like there was more to gain there, and Navy takes a timeout with 1:51 remaining.
2: First charge timeout, Navy. Please reset the game clock to 1:56.
0: Ooh.
2: 1:56, please.
0: That's 5 seconds.
2: The timeout will be 30 seconds.
0: Wow.
1: this will be a place in this huddle, Jim.
0: That was not a three-second play.
1: I wouldn't think so, no. And if they, I thought the play, at the end of the last play, unless they reset it and I didn't see it, it was at 158.
0: It was at 159.
1: 159, so yeah.
0: Yeah, that was a quick play. Interesting. Let's pause 10 seconds. 10 seconds for station identification on the Air Force Sports Network from Learfield, presented by USAA.
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0: Navy Federal Credit Union post-game show will be in the Air Force locker room. Talking to the players, Troy Calhoun. We'll have scores, highlights. Low-scoring game, not a surprise.
1: Oh, and barring some crazy unforeseen circumstances here, Jim, Navy is going to be held well under that 170 mark that they had hit 19 straight times. They currently sit at 110.
0: Wow.
1: Really good job by Steve Russ and this defense to do something that nobody has done to Navy in a couple years.
0: And you're right. You mentioned last year, and they were an absolute juggernaut. But graduation catches up to all teams. They are one of the youngest teams in Division FBS football.
1: Yeah, exactly. They rank 134 or 138 in career snaps that return entering the season.
0: Second and 7 for Air Force. Handoff. Gage Ledoux spins out of a tackle, puts his head down, gets a surge, and he is close but just shy of the first down to the 48-yard line. What a great run by Gage Ledoux.
1: A violent run. I mean, he was brought down a few yards.
2: Is the ball carrier has gone short of the line again, so it will be third down. Navy's called their second time out of the half. Please reset the game clock to 149, please. 149.
0: Jesse will get a look at that and see where Ledoux was down.
1: He was hit at the line of scrimmage, Jim, by a Navy defender. Christian Johnson had hit him. He spun out of that, kept the wheels turning, spun out of another tackle, and just willed himself to nearly a first down. We're getting another look at it. Watch Christian Johnson. Boom. Hits him at the line of scrimmage, spins out of that, and then able to just keep things going and dragging a couple defenders all the way near the 50-yard line.
0: You know, his knee was down, but you say to yourself, where was the ball? Because the ball wasn't where his knee was down at, and the ball, to be honest with you, was at midfield, which would have made it a first down.
1: That would have made a first down. Well, a first down here ends it.
0: 149 left in the game. Air Force leads 14-9, third and one. So, mano a mano right here. Who is tougher? Zarka under center. Will sneak it. First down, Air Force to midfield.
1: Easy sledding there for Liam Zarka. Over the left side. Got a push from the backside. And the Falcons get a first down. Navy not going to use a timeout here.
0: They'll use one after this play.
1: Yes, sir.
0: Clock winds, 1:35 remaining in the game.
1: Falcons can take the game clock down to about a minute 15.
0: First and 10. They lead 14-9. At midfield, Zarka gives it left side. Gage Ledoux picks up two, make it three to the 47-yard line.
1: Still no timeout.
0: And they did not take a timeout there.
1: I mean, look, things look bleak, but botched snap, botched exchange. You have the ball at the 50. Like, game's not over here.
0: Guy knocks the ball out of the running back's hands.
1: That's what I'm saying.
0: And I believe our timeout count is accurate.
1: And Navy has one timeout on the board.
0: Yes, they do.
1: I'm surprised here.
0: Air Force letting the clock wind down. 35 seconds left in the game. 14-9. And now,
2: first charge timeout. Air Force, 30 seconds.
0: Air Force takes the timeout. So you've got yourself a second down and seven. You got to go for the ball right here. If you're Navy, you're
1: 100%.
0: Everything you're trying to do, pound that running back, knock the ball out of his hands, hit him in the chest, you know. And those guys, and you got to carry that ball up high. They're taught to carry it high up around your shoulder. Lower you carry it sometimes, that's there for the picket maybe.
1: Don't you just kneel on the ball if you're Air Force? Two kneels and it's over. I don't even know if you waste.
0: And that's what they're doing. Because they've got a guy back at the 35-yard line.
1: And you kneel here. Navy can call a timeout, but they can't do it after third down.
0: That was Max Mustel, but they realized they had two number nines in the game. Boy, they got lucky because Mustel was in as a big safety, and Zarka was in at quarterback number nine. Zarka gets the snap, takes the kneel down, and the clock will not stop. And Air Force does not have to run another play. Air Force came in last 2 years losing to Navy. They put those scores on everybody's locker. They put those scores on every coach's name plaque. And Air Force, mission accomplished. Halfway home, the Falcons beat Navy. The final score, Air Force 14 and Navy 9.
1: A sea of black has exploded out onto the football field, and this one feels good. A gritty, gutty slugfest, exactly what you expect in a game like this between these two opponents that respect the heck out of each other, and the cadet wing has erupted into celebration as the Falcons have the inside track now to bring the Commander-in-Chief's trophy back home to Colorado Springs.
0: Air Force held Navy to 3.7 yards a carry this afternoon.
1: This was as solid of a defensive effort as we have seen in a game like this in a long time. As Steve Russ's game plan to minimize any sort of damage that could be done by the midshipman running game. Look, you knew they probably weren't very good at passing the football down the field, but you had to be wary of that. They put just enough resources to minimize any sort of big damage that could be made downfield, and then just played tough football. At the line of scrimmage, the guys up front and the linebackers were so solid. Blake Fletcher, another double-digit tackling effort, 10 tackles. Dallas Daly, 6 tackles, and we mentioned Max Mustel was ridiculously good.
0: So now here on this near side, southwest corner of the end zone, Navy stands. Air Force stands behind them in the ultimate show of respect. Players from both teams gathering. And we'll listen to the Navy song, Navy Blue and Gold.

And there's the chant, beat Army. And all of a sudden, they will become Air Force football fans. No, actually, they'll become Army football fans if they want to retain the Commander-in-Chief's trophy. And now the Falcons sprint to the cadets, and it's standing room only with those cadets in the northeast corner of Falcon Stadium. And you can listen to the crowd and to the emotion as finally they end a two-game losing skid to the midshipmen of Navy. Navy with a long walk, and that walk has to seem like it is forever. And now the third verse, the Air Force alma mater,

0: absolute jubilation on the field for the Falcons, who beat Navy by the final of 14-9. The Navy Federal Credit Union post-game show after this on the Air Force Sports Network from Learfield, presented by USAA.
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8: It's a great day to be a Falcon, Air Force fans, as the Falcons beat Navy for the first time in 3 years, snapping a two-game losing streak to the Midshipmen in a slugfest this morning here at Falcon Stadium. Your final 14-9. The second half was a thing of beauty for the Air Force defense. They held Navy to just 20 yards rushing in the final 30 minutes of this game. And Air Force gets one win in the notch in the race for the Commander-in-Chief's trophy. We look forward to that first Saturday in November and a trip to West Point, where the Commander-in-Chief's trophy officially could be coming back to Colorado Springs. But it started today with a big win over the Midshipmen, again, 14-9. Let's take a look at the stats in this game. Jim Arthur, by the way, on his way down to the Air Force locker room. We'll hear from Troy Calhoun. We'll hear from our offensive and defensive players of the game. Total yards in this game, both teams held well below their season averages, and I suppose you might expect that in a game like this. We identified at the start of this game that these games typically between two rivals that know each other so well, offense is hard to come by, and it indeed was that here today. 270 total yards for the Air Force Falcons, Navy 253. Air Force 82 yards through the air, Navy 143. Air Force 188 yards on the ground, Navy 110 yards on the ground. Couple things of significance with that. Both of these teams came into this game with the second-ranked rushing offense in the country, 333 yards per game. Both teams held well below that, 188 for Air Force, 110 for Navy. Further, we talked about this at the end of the fourth quarter. Navy came into the game with 19 straight games where they have rushed for 170 yards. 19 straight. They didn't come anywhere close to that here today. 110. That snaps a game streak of 19 straight for the midshipmen. Total penalties in this game, Air Force, much better job. Penalties have been a problem in the first 3 weeks. Only two penalties called against the Falcons today for 20 yards. Navy, five penalties for 45 yards. 17 first downs for Air Force, 11 for Navy. Third downs, another point of emphasis and another point of excellence for Air Force here today. 9 of 18 on offense, so 50%. You'll take that. Navy, 1 of 11. Steve Russ's defense was next level elite on third downs here today. Fourth downs, Air Force was stopped on a fourth down for the first time this season, officially 2 of 3 here today. Navy was 1 of 1. Air Force ran way more plays than Navy here today, 71 to 48. Average yards per play, though, Navy much better, 5.3 yards per play. Air Force, 3.8 yards per play. Both teams perfect in the red zone. 2 of 2 for Air Force, 1 of 1 for Navy. Time of possession, Air Force 36 minutes and 2 seconds. Navy 23 minutes and 58 seconds. Turnovers, way more than you typically would have in a game like this. 2 turnovers for Air Force, both of them interceptions. And Navy did fumble the ball away in this game. Air Force forcing and recovering their first fumble of the season in this game. No sacks for either team. Tackles for loss, 5 for Navy and 2 for Air Force. The Falcons pick up a huge win over the midshipmen, 14-9 here at Falcon Stadium. They improved to 3-1 overall. It's the best start for the Falcons since they went 8-0 in 2023. Colorado's Rim and Chop House is the proud home of the Air Force Football Coaches Show. 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From Colorado's Rim and Chop House, located off Dublin and Powers. Of course, Jim Arthur will be there with Coach Calhoun to break down this win over Navy and look ahead to next week's game in DeKalb, Illinois, against new Mountain West team Northern Illinois. Time for a timeout here on the pregame, on the postgame show, Navy Federal Credit Union postgame show. When we come back, we'll take a look at the individual highlights right after this. This is Air Force Football from Learfield, presented by USAA.
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8: Air Force and Navy, their third straight loss. They hadn't lost three in a row since 2021. The Mids come here to Colorado Springs and fall to the Falcons 14-9. Air Force improves to 2-0 against non-conference opponents here on the young season. Of course, beat Duquesne to start the year, and now have disposed of the Midshipmen to improve to 3-1 on the year. We'll get back to Mountain West play next week in DeKalb, Illinois. Let's take a look at the individual stats in this game for the Falcons and what was a five-point win over Navy. Liam Zarka, who rushed the ball 33 times a week ago at Nevada in a win over the Wolfpack, rushed the ball 25 times here today, 81 yards and a couple of touchdowns for the junior from Aurora, Colorado. Gage Ledoux came in at fullback, ran the ball very well, some tough running, including a key run at the end of this game to set up what eventually were the clinching kneels by Liam Zarka. Officially, Gage Ledoux, 7 carries, 31 yards. Evan Meadows, the backup quarterback, came in, ran the ball 5 times for 30 yards. Rocco Conti, who scored a touchdown last week, 10 carries, 27 yards. Owen Allen, 9 carries, 18 yards. Kemper Hodges came in, carried the ball only 1 time for 2 yards. And Silas Mayava Alemeo carried the ball 1 time for 1 yard. Through the air, Liam Zarka completed 6 of 11 passes, 82 yards, no touchdowns. Did throw a couple of picks in this game, so that'll be a place to certainly clean up as we go forward here on the 2026 season. Evan Meadows, 0 for 1 through the air for the backup quarterback. Jonah Dawson, who didn't play last week in Reno, welcome back to the lineup. Some big catches here today. 3 catches, 39 yards, including a long catch of 17 yards. Simon Kibbe, he had a couple catches for 23 yards. Adam Hirenshew had a catch for 20 yards. It was a big one that helped extend a drive for the Air Force Falcons. Jackson Gutierrez, who we thought was going to be the backup quarterback today for Navy, came in relief of Braxton Woodson pretty early in this game, completed 7 of 15 for a 140 and a touchdown. Braxton Woodson, who was the starter, was 1 of 3 through the air and 3 yards. Barrow had nine attempts, rushing the football for Navy, 44 yards. Jackson Gutierrez, 12 carries for 33 yards. Listori had 6 carries for 30 yards, and Braxton Woodson, 3 carries for 3 yards. The leading receiver for the Midshipmen here today, Luke Hutchison, he had 3 catches for 48 yards. Individually, defensively for the Falcons, Blake Fletcher, another game that he has notched double-digit tackles. The guy has been a tackling machine all season for Steve Russ's defense. He now has 44 tackles on the year through 4 games. 10 came today, 6 of which were solo. Dallas Daly, 6 tackles, including 1 solo. Roger Jones Jr., 5 tackles. Max Mostel, our defensive player of the game, 5 tackles, a sack, tackle for loss, and a interception that came on a 2-point conversion. Jalen Reese had 5 tackles as well. Corey Johnson with 4. Alexander Perez with 3. Isaac Hubert with 3 tackles. Noah Daniels, a couple of tackles. And then Luke Fisher, Mikhail Sykin, Kate Patterson, Jordan Ellie Stewart, Andrew Tillett, and Jaden Akendo, all with 1 tackles apiece. Alexander Perez did have that fumble recovery in this game as well. Individually for Navy, boy, what a heck of an individual effort by Matthew Saliga. He came in with 1 tackle. He led the Midshipmen with 12 tackles, a tackle for loss, and an interception in this game. He left the game, though, injured in the second half in what was a tough, hard-fought game here by both teams. ultimately, Air Force coming away with a victory, 14-9. Hey, if you want more college football after our game, there's a lot left on the docket here on this College Football Saturday. Make sure you're tuning in to the College Football Blitz. It's free on the Varsity Network app and now available on YouTube. It's college football's version of the Red Zone with nonstop action every Saturday from 10 a.m. to 10 p.m. Just search College Football Blitz on the Varsity Network app or on YouTube. More to come here on the Navy Federal Credit Union postgame show, including interviews from the Air Force locker room. When we come back on the Navy Federal Credit Union postgame show, we'll take a listen to the first half highlights in this game. It's called by the voice of the Falcons, Jim Arthur, that had Air Force on top, 14-3. This is Air Force football from Learfield, presented by USAA.
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14: What? 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
8: Elfrey Harris is a longtime contributor in space. We continue to work closely with the Space Force to dominate the domain and provide responsive multi-layered protection against hypersonic missiles. Welcome back to Falcon Stadium. Air Force victorious over their arch rival from Annapolis here today, 14-9. Air Force gets the inside track in the race for the Commander-in-Chief's trophy. Air Force improves to 35-24 all-time against Navy, including a 21-8 mark right here at Falcon Stadium. Let's take a listen back at what happened here in the first half. And the first half and first quarter was just a feeling out process before between these two teams. Air Force won the coin toss. They elected to defer. Navy would start out on offense and go three and out. The Falcons came to play on defense right out of the gate. Blake Fletcher had a great open field tackle. Jordan Ellie Stewart had a great open field tackle. The Mids punted the ball away. Air Force had a golden opportunity to strike first in this game. Problem is, Navy had other ideas, and they forced the very first turnover of the game on Air Force's first offensive possession.
0: Zarka the snap, rolls right. He's under pressure, gets around one man at the 30. He'll throw down this right sideline, and it is intercepted by Navy. It is picked off. Coming down, Philip Hamilton, a junior out of Fort Worth. He picks off Zarka here on the right sideline.
8: Navy makes the first big play of this game. It comes on a Philip Hamilton interception of Liam Zarka. Navy with pretty good field position at the 36-yard line. Looked like they might do something with it. They immediately had a much better drive than their first offensive possession. Marched down the field, but the drive would stall. There was a fumble that ultimately was overturned. Navy kept the football, and they would go for a field goal, but the 50-yard attempt by Noah Bartley was no good, so we remained scoreless. Air Force would take the football, couldn't do anything with it. Will Duncan would punt. Navy would take the football, couldn't do anything with it. They would punt. So we were scoreless after the first quarter, 0-0. Second quarter, much different story for Air Force. They put up 14 points, did the Falcons in the second frame, and they went on a 14-play, 65-yard drive, took nearly 8 minutes. Liam Zarka on the sneak cashes in. Falcons draw first blood.
0: Allen, the fullback. Zarka sneaks it, goes over at the right side. They come down the line. They have not signaled yet. We are still waiting for the signal.
8: It's just like last week. Same sort of play.
0: Touchdown, Air Force.
8: Same result. Liam Zarka, sixth rushing touchdown of the season for the junior quarterback for Air Force. On the drive, Zarka was 2 of 3 through the air. Had 3 third down conversions, did the Falcons on that particular drive. A couple of passes, a Rocco Conti rush, and the Falcons were on top 7-0. That 14-play drive, the longest drive of the game, brought to you by Lockheed Martin. We're ahead of ready. Navy would take the ball, and just like many, many times here today, they would punt the ball away. Air Force would punt the ball away again on their ensuing drive. So that led to Navy with 2 minutes and 30 seconds to go before half. They would drive 9 plays, 63 yards. This time, Noah Bartley was good from 29 yards out. That cut the Air Force lead to 7-3. Right before halftime, Air Force would take the ball, 2 minutes to go, and they would march down the field. It was a thing of perfection. 9 plays, 75 yards, and it included a big fourth down where the Falcons needed to go to the air to continue the drive. Zarka to Kibbe.
0: Zarka to throw, looks over the middle. Kibbe with the catch, 15, 10, first down Air Force. First and goal Falcons. They go to the biggest man on the field, Simon Kibbe. Fifth catch of the year, first down Falcons.
8: Former high school teammates hook up on a fourth down conversion. At that point, the Falcons were a perfect 9 for 9 on fourth downs this season. Kept the drive alive and gave Liam Zarka a chance to call his own number once again for the second touchdown of the morning.
0: Offset eye option, or check it. Zarka right up the gut, touchdown! Zarka had the ball and he took a step to the right. And I thought, oh, he's going to the outside, and then a step back in, and it opened up wide for the score.
8: Second rushing touchdown of the game for Liam Zarka, 7th on the season. And Air Force had opened up a 14-3 lead here going into halftime. Looked like the Falcons were going to have no problem here today. Second half, much different story. The Mids would give their all to make this a one-score game. But I'll tell you what. Troy Calhoun, Steve Russ, Mike Thiessen had to be very happy with the efforts and a 14-3 lead going into the break. Time for another timeout here on the Navy Federal Credit Union postgame show. When We come back, we'll take a listen to the second half highlights that really started to get interesting late in this game. You want to hear how Jim Arthur called it here in this Falcon win, 14-9. This is Air Force Football from Learfield, presented by USAA.
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8: Season of the Commander in Chief Trophy competition. Air Force snaps a two-game losing streak to Navy here today and improves to 21-8 at home against the Midshipmen. As the Falcons dispose of the Midshipmen today 14-9 on a beautiful Saturday morning for college football here at Falcon Stadium. Falcons had a 14-3 lead at the half. Second half, Navy would make things interesting courtesy of their opening drive of the third quarter. If you remember, Air Force elected to defer, so they get the ball in the second half. And you said, man, if they could put together a scoring drive here and make it 21-3, that is game, set, football match. But Will Duncan had to punt on the Falcons' first drive of the third quarter. Did pin Navy down to the 10-yard line, so Navy was going to have to work for everything they got, and work they did. They went 90 yards in just four plays, and the big play ended up being the scoring play, Truman Brasfield on the receiving end of a touchdown pass.
0: Gutierrez gets the snap, stops, thinks about throwing, and he will.
8: Oh my.
0: He lobs it down the middle, and a man is wide open. And that is at the 10-yard line at the 5, touchdown, Navy. Number 83, Truman Brasfield with the catch. And all he had was green around him, and he goes in for the touchdown.
8: Roger Jones had fallen down on the play. Brasfield just got loose, went 68 yards. And Navy had got themselves to 14-9. They opted to go for two to try to make it a three-point game. Max Mostel would ultimately turn them away with an interception right at the goal line. So the two-point conversion, no good. 14-9 in favor of Air Force. Ensuing drive for the Falcons. It didn't get any better. Liam Zarka picked off for a second time in this game. This time it was Matt Saliga would pick it off. Fourth pick of the season for Liam Zarka. Gave the ball right back to Navy. You got some people here at Falcon Stadium that got to be a little nervous because a touchdown, and Navy would take the lead. But the defense, Steve Russ and company, were up to the challenge. In fact, they did something they hadn't done all season. Forced and recovered a fumble. It sounded like this.
0: Handed off to Listorti, right side. Fumbles the football, and I believe Air Force Force fell on him.
8: There's a scrum, but there were multiple black jerseys around. I would be shocked if a Falcon didn't have that.
0: Air Force football.
8: Jaden Okendo punches the ball loose of Vic Listorti. Alex Perez, Johnny on the spot. He recovers it. Fourth fumble of the season for the Navy midshipman. First fumble recovery for Air Force. That's our memorable moment of the game, brought to you by Leo's Sewer and Drain. 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Falcons, though, couldn't do anything with it. They were stopped on the ensuing drive on fourth down. First time all season the Falcons were stopped on fourth down. Rocco Conti was stuffed by Coleman Colley, and the Falcons had to give the ball right back to the Navy midshipmen. But Navy, just like they had all game, couldn't do anything with it as well. They would punt. So back to the Falcons. The Falcons would punt the ball. Will Duncan was sensational here today. His final punt in the fourth quarter was a thing of beauty. It pinned Navy all the way down at the 4-yard line. It gave the Falcons defense a chance to really pin their ears loose, pin their ears back, and play loose, maybe looser than they had all game. And it led to one of the biggest plays on defense all game long. The sophomore from Miami got loose and got himself a sack.
0: Gutierrez, play action, straight drop, blitz from the corner. He's in trouble! Max Mostel brings him down! They drop him back at the 19-yard line as they bring the safety blitz.
8: Only sack of the game here for either team. Max Mostel with the courtesy, the sophomore from Miami, his second sack of the season. And that basically did it, as Navy would not have the ball back. They punted the ball, and Air Force would run out the clock, and they would notch a big victory today over Navy, 14-9, snapping that two-game skid to the midshipmen. So much more to come here on the Navy Federal Credit Union postgame show. When we come back, we will go down to the Air Force locker room. We'll hear from head coach Troy Calhoun and our offensive and defensive players of the game who'll be there with Jim. 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
14: How did I lose weight? And I did. Lean, right here. I did. I love this stuff. Listen, Brickhouse Nutrition been with me for a long time. So chatting with Miles. I'm up at like 235. True story. I never minded being 235, but you know what minded? My knees that were falling apart and my back. I'm like, I don't know what, before I started really lifting, probably about 190. So 235 was a lot. I said, I got to lose some LBs, Miles. He said, Dan, we're going to

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1: Just their butts off this week, and I just to see that kind of determination and that kind of commitment, they were able to reap some awards. Now, I'd be remiss if I also didn't salute who we played today, too. I mean, their competitiveness, their fight, I'm talking about Navy, and their commitment to make sure we have freedoms in this country, too, because they're all in, just like the United States Air Force Academy is.
2: How were you able to hold Navy to 1 of 11 on third downs?
1: Great. I mean, just the resolve. I mean, obviously, our front. You know, the front four and those linebackers, I'm probably to a degree, it ended up being a game that really fit us. I mean, just how good Fletch and Dallas, too, how well they played downhill. And the other part is when you go back and look at the length of those third downs, they did not convert. Huge part of the game. I mean, they're just really, really ensnared with some unmanageable third downs.
2: How big was the Max Mostel blitz off the corner late?
1: Oh, my goodness, right? It just put them, you know, where all of a sudden now you're 20 yards away from making a first down rather than 10.
2: Gage Ledoux running the ball in the fourth quarter. He got some hard yards and enabled you to hold on to the football.
1: You know, he did. And I think especially in clutch time, right? And yet, Jim, really, you think back 3 weeks ago when we played North Dakota State, he had some really, really good carries in that one, too.
2: You didn't score in the second half.
1: No, I'm sorry. It was last week against Nevada, right at the end of the second quarter, how crucial his carries were.
2: That's right. You didn't score in the second half. Could you figure out what they were doing maybe to slow your offense down?
1: Well, credit to them, right? I think probably to, you know, the other part was we tried taking some shots, and we went the wrong direction.
2: Yep.
1: You know, and you're always looking at risk and reward. We took some risks on a reverse. We were stopped. We went for it on fourth down. We were stopped. Sometimes that's part of football, but we'll definitely go back and evaluate and just see if there's something we would have done differently. It's the only way you learn as you go forward.
2: Troy, congratulations.
1: Thank you.
2: That's Troy Calhoun. Jesse, let's go back to you.
3: You don't have to excuse yourself, Jim. Do you hear me, my man? You hear me? Class act, Troy Calhoun. Tipping his cap to Navy here. Great effort by the Mids. Great effort by the Falcons. Falcons victorious 14-9. Troy Calhoun, by the way, evens up his career record against Navy. 10 wins, 10 losses in 20 years. You talk about parity and Service Academy football right there. There's some good football played in this series. When we come back after this timeout here on the Navy Federal Credit Union postgame show, we'll go back down to the Air Force locker room. And hear from the players, our offensive and defensive players of the game. That's next. This is Air Force Football from Learfield, presented by USAA.
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2: Halfway home to bringing the Commander in Chief's Trophy back to Colorado Springs. 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Again, Air Force on top of Navy 14-9. 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
2: All right, let's go down to the Air Force locker room to hear from the players. We'll start with our offensive player of the game, standing by with Jim.
3: What are you feeling right now?
4: I feel amazing. You know, it's always a hell of a deal to beat a Service Academy and to do it with your brothers. It feels amazing.
3: It seemed like it was harder to move the ball in the second half. What were they doing to slow you guys down?
4: I mean, they're a physical team. You know, they're gonna come out, make adjustments, and they're gonna play the ball well. And I think we just gotta keep building, keep capitalizing, and we're really beating ourselves. And you could see that in the second half, whether it was penalties or just not making blocks or not making the right reads. And so we gotta clean some stuff up, but it's great to get a win.
3: What about your defense today and how well they played?
4: Our defense played outstanding. You know, their ability to stop the Navy on third down, force some turnovers, and just play lights out. It was amazing to see, and I'm really grateful to have them on the other side of the ball.
3: You haven't beaten a Service Academy team. You haven't. What was that like out there? What was it like to sing second?
4: It was an amazing feeling to sing second. You know, that is up there at the top of your list to beat a Service Academy. And doing it for the first time with your brothers, it's another feeling.
3: Congratulations.
4: Thanks, sir.
3: That is Liam Zarka, our offensive player of the game. Jesse, let's go back to you.
2: Thank you, Jim. Liam Zarka, 82 yards passing, 81 yards rushing for the junior from Aurora, Colorado, our offensive player of the game. The men and women of the Boeing Company, proud to support Falcon football and proud to stand behind all who serve in our nation's armed forces. Boeing, that's why we are here. Back down in the Air Force locker room, hear from our defensive player of the game, Max Mustel.
3: Our defensive player of the game, safety Max Mustel. How does it feel right now standing in this locker room after a three-hour war out there against Navy?
5: It feels great. I mean, obviously last year, you know, we couldn't get this done. So this is a lot of these guys' first times getting it done. It feels great to be able to, you know, celebrate with my brothers and celebrate all the work that we put in all week and all off season. We practice for these Service Academy games. So it just feels great. It's a great feeling, and I'm glad we got it done.
3: Was there anything that you guys did differently in the second half? Because they only had 20 yards rushing in the third and fourth quarters.
5: Yeah, I think part of that was they tried to take some shots on us passing, and because we were stuffing the run in the first half. And, you know, Coach Russ also just dialed up some good plays, like the blitz late. That was a perfect play call for that play. So he did a really good job, and we did a good job executing.
3: They only gave up the one sack, and that was you coming off the corner. And that was a huge play in this game. Talk about that play and what you were thinking when you heard, okay, I got to get in there and get that guy.
5: Yeah. I mean, a great call by Coach Russ. And I was just coming off the edge. I don't think they saw me creeping in there. So I just came in there unblocked and had to make sure he didn't scramble around me. So, yeah, definitely a great feeling to be able to make that contribution late in the game.
3: And you also had the interception on the two-point play. What did you see and what were you expecting?
5: Yeah, it was I think it was a trick play, but we were in man coverage. So my guy released, so I just stuck on my man, and the play got drug out. You know, he started scrambling, and I just tried to stay glued to my man. And my man cut back, and then whoever was throwing it tried to throw it, and I just stepped in front of it, just stayed on my man the whole play.
3: What does it mean to this team? Because all week they had sheets of paper with the scores of the last 2 years on everybody's locker. So to beat these guys finally, what does that mean?
5: It means everything. You know, it's been a while.
6: How did I lose weight? And I did. Lean, right here. I did. I love this stuff. Listen, Brickhouse Nutrition been with me for a long time. So chatting with Miles. I'm up at like 235. True story. I never minded being 235, but you know what minded? 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I said, I got to lose some LBs, Miles. 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
13: Welcome back to the Navy Federal Credit Union postgame show. Air Force topples Navy 14-9. This is Daniel Wilson at the Brass Tap Sports Desk with the Starling Scoreboard Update, starting with the Mountain West. Let's begin in Sin City, where Cal leads UNLV 7-0 with 8 minutes to go in the opening quarter. Also in the first quarter in Fargo, it's North Dakota State leading Wyoming 7-0. That one with 6 minutes until the start of the second quarter. Coming up very shortly, actually. From Albuquerque, it's UTEP battling New Mexico. And then rounding things out at 10 p.m., it's the Dick Tomey Legacy game from Honolulu, San Jose State versus Hawaii. As for the one Service Academy who did not play in this game, Army is in Ruston, Louisiana, and they'll battle Louisiana Tech at 5:30. Over to the top 25 scoreboard, we begin in Big Ten play with number 5 Ohio State visiting 14th-ranked Iowa. Ohio State versus Iowa, pardon me. And it's the Buckeyes leading 7-3 with 7:15 to go in the opening quarter. Over in good old Rocky Top, it's number 17 Tennessee and Auburn at a scoreless tie with 3:16 to go in the first quarter. Number 8 Florida and 25th ranked Missouri are battling in Como, and it's a 3-0 advantage for the Gators with 8 minutes to go in the opening quarter. Finals from earlier in the day. It is number 7 Alabama getting a very tough, hard-fought road win at 16th ranked Mississippi State, 56-23. Number 20 Houston survives UCF at home, 27-17. Second ranked Georgia defeats Vanderbilt, 38-14. Number 3 Notre Dame wins on the road at North Carolina, 37-26. And finally, number 21 SMU defeats Boston College, 25-16. When we come back, Jim and Jesse will put a pin on this one and look ahead to what's next for the Falcons. 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
2: We are one-third through the Air Force football season. The Falcons sit at 3-1, 2-0 in non-conference play, 1-1 in Mountain West play. Big win today in Service Academy rivalry football as Air Force beats Navy 14-9. Jim Arthur, back from his trip down to the Air Force locker room. And as you might expect, that's a happy bunch. But I also got a sense, just reading you through some of the verbal cues, they expected this. They're excited, but no one's surprised that, yeah, of course we won today.
17: No one was surprised. Obviously, it was something that they had to, you know, based on the last couple of years, fight through, certainly, because, you know, they lost the last couple of years, and they want to get that trophy back. There was euphoria down there. I thought there was a little sense of relief as well. But it was interesting, as I talked to Troy Calhoun, I really got the sense, and he alluded to it a little bit, that that win last week really told this team a lot about themselves. It really, really did. And in a game where, you know what, you turn it over a couple of times on a couple of Liam Zarka interceptions, right, and you don't score in the second half, and you kind of think about those things, and Air Force still found a way to win. And the defense, took a huge step up, and the Steve Russ corner blitz call.
2: Yeah.
17: Oh, my goodness. That was probably, in my opinion, the play of the game to make that call. Navy only got sacked once, but that was a huge sack in this football game. And, you know, you bring it all together. And you know, Will Duncan needs to be mentioned as well for
2: 100%.
17: His kicks and turning the field and flipping the field because Navy did not have good field position. Just hats off to everybody with Air Force. Great job scouting. Great job coaching. And Troy mentioned it, working during the week and putting yourself in a position to win. Wins like this happen Monday through Friday when you work your tail off and you watch some tape.
2: Well, it's worth revisiting, but last week and before this broadcast, we talked about state of the program a couple of days. Well, state of the program's in pretty good place if last week and this week are any indication. A comeback win on the road against a team that you had to gut it out, and you come back here and you dispose of an arch rival in, again, another gritty game here today.
17: You pointed that, I want to say something real quick. You pointed that out last week at the beginning of our broadcast about how these two games will tell you a lot about Air Force and the season going forward. And I thought, you know, what a revealing statement, because you're exactly right. Given it's a road game, now it's Navy, you haven't beaten them in 2 years, and I thought you were just dead right on with that assessment. And you know what? To come out 2-0 is really, really good in this critical two-game stretch. And I want to say props to you, man. You're a gamer. You're not feeling great, and you lost your voice, but you know what? You said it's Navy. I'm not going anywhere.
2: Hell no.
17: Heck no, I ain't going anywhere. You did a great job. So
2: thank you.
17: Terrific effort and good win. Good win by Air Force.
2: You bet. The men and women of the Boeing Company are proud to support Falcon football and proud to stand behind all who serve in our nation's armed forces. Boeing. That's why we're here. So Air Force, one step closer to bringing the Commander-in-Chief's trophy back home to Colorado Springs, 14-9 win over Navy. Next week, we head to DeKalb, Illinois, our maiden voyage to DeKalb, Illinois, to take on the Northern Illinois Huskies, who are a new team in the Mountain West. It's a team that has struggled out of the gate. They are 0-4. The Huskies are going to be hungry for a win. Falcons have to have their radar up as they head to the Central Time Zone to face Northern Illinois next Saturday. That'll be a 5:30 p.m. kickoff Mountain Time. We'll be on the air at 3:30 p.m. with the pregame show. Thank you so much, everybody, for sticking with me here throughout the broadcast. I'll rest up and tune up the pipes for next week in DeKalb. We'll be much better, but it feels good to be a Falcon here today as Air Force beats Navy 14-9. That's going to do it for our broadcast. For our studio host, Daniel Wilson, and for the longtime voice of the Falcons, Jim Arthur, I'm Jesse Kurtz, saying so long from Falcon Stadium, where the Falcons sang second here today.
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6: 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I never minded being 2:35, but you know what minded? 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
21: We're looking at a beautiful and sunny day here across Southern Colorado. Temperature is a good 10 plus degrees above where we were yesterday. Also a good 5 to 10 degrees above our seasonal averages, with highs peaking into the upper 70s and low 80s. With your KKTV 11 Alert weather, I'm meteorologist Nick Lalonde.
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0: You know, in the midst of our conversation yesterday about the midterms, because I did ask you, you probably heard the vice president how he feels about the midterms. And he was warning people. He's like, don't get, you know, down in the dumps, fight. And also don't believe the nonsensical polls, which have been proven wrong over and over again. He made some reference to the so-called gold standard Seltzer poll in Iowa from a couple years ago. And he said that one was completely jacked up, that it got it completely wrong. As President Trump and wins huge in the 2024 election in defiance of these polls that were totally misleading people about what was likely to happen. So he said, don't fall for it. Stay in the fight. A lot of enthusiasm. And that led me to show him one of my favorite Rush Limbaugh clips. I have a lot of favorites, actually, so I'm not going to say it's the single best ever. But, man, it's up there. It's in terms of me thinking about what it means to be a happy warrior, what it means to stay in the fight, what it means to be optimistic about your country, and what it means to fight against all odds for the victories that so many great Americans have gone before us and achieved. I love this clip. This is, he wasn't even on the radio. He was just staring into a camera. And I showed the vice president of the United States this as we were talking about these midterms. Here's what we watched together. Listen.
3: We are not sunk yet. We will never surrender. We will never give up. Never, never, never. It's not who we are. It's not what we do. We never give up.
0: Do you know how awesome it was to be standing with the vice president of the United States watching words of encouragement from Rush Limbaugh together? It was awesome. In fact, I think we were sharing some pictures yesterday, Jim, on social media. You may see a picture of me and the vice president leaning over a laptop. That's my laptop, and that's the video we're watching together. It was so good. It was so good. But man, that's the message, baby. That is the message. We're not sunk. We're in the fight. Don't you give up. Don't you give up. One more element of this that I want to talk about. Then we got to move on to a bunch of other things that are going on in the news today. We have Jack Smith. We've got craziness in the Lindsey Clancy case, as that wonderful Catholic father who stood up against the lunatics on the jury is now being attacked by all these lefties and Lindsey Clancy's attorney. I've got details on all of that coming up. But just one more thought on this. J.D. Vance is a hell of a communicator. The vice president of the United States has been blessed by the Lord above with the ability to communicate in a way that few people within the government have. President Trump has one of the single most unique communication skill sets we've ever encountered. His gut instincts are remarkable. His ability to communicate is unparalleled. It's just unbelievable how he's been able to captivate the American people and deliver for them and to force his way through the wall of distortion that the media creates around him all the time. Just extraordinary. But J.D. Vance has his own unique communication skill set. And it was on display yesterday. He was as relaxed and ready to answer these questions as I've ever seen him. And I was very grateful for that, because when you interview these guys, like anybody who's in a position of power, you know, And you know it as a consumer of news. I know this watching other people conduct interviews. You can kind of tell when people are withholding, they're holding back, they're trying to spin you or lead you away from what's actually going on. Never got that from J.D. Vance yesterday. It was just transparency. It was a happy warrior attitude. It was, here's everything we've accomplished. Here's why we need backup in Washington so we can accomplish more. And that's exactly what you want. You just want, you want candid conversation. You want transparency. You want leaders who really do feel responsible to convey to the public what they've been up to, give you that report card, that status report. And J.D. Vance was all of those things yesterday. And he was very impressive, very impressive. Very cool to see, and very grateful that I had the opportunity to chat with him. We'll make that happen again. Not the first time we've interviewed him. We had him on the show last year, and he was hilarious then. He was beating up on Kamala Harris, which was a lot of fun the first time we talked to him on this program. But nice to have him back, and nice to get him on video, too. That's a big deal, not only for just the value of having that great media product, but in order to get it all around the world, so people see it everywhere. That video product is really essential. We had that yesterday. That's great. You can see the whole conversation, rumble.com/Vince. We've got the whole thing posted up there. Please check it out. Please share it. Make sure others can see it as well. And if you, while you're there, please subscribe. We've got some other things to get to. I've got coming up, Julie Kelly's going to talk to us about Jack Smith's testimony today. Jack Smith, who continues to be defiant in the face of all evidence that he is an absolutely corrupt and destructive figure who abused his power that he didn't even really have. Remember, he was an unconstitutional special counsel, and they're still pretending, the Democrats are at least, that he had some legitimate role in the government. It's all too crazy. We've got the updates on that and so much more all ahead on The Vince Show.

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1: How did I lose weight? And I did. Lean, right here. I did. I love this stuff. Listen, Brickhouse Nutrition been with me for a long time. So chatting with Miles, I'm up at like 235. True story, I never minded being 235, but you know what minded? 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I said, I got to lose some LBs, Miles. 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
4: Previous discipline, I'm Roger Stern, Fox News. We're learning more about the fly Dubai first officer who stabbed his captain and tried to take over the flight until passengers stopped him. Fox's Jeff Paul in Tel Aviv.
5: Netanyahu asking Captain Smit Machar how things all started. The captain explaining to Netanyahu his co-pilot asked if he could pray, which he did right behind him.
6: My first thought was that there was a catastrophic damage to the aircraft and something is not right. But then after that, the blow kept coming one after the other. And that's when I realized that it's not the aircraft, it's the other guy who was in the cockpit with me.
5: After that, Captain Smit Machar bravely opened up the cockpit. Netanyahu saying, "You're a hero for Israel, India, and the entire world."
4: Investigators want to know if the first officer acted alone or had connections to an extremist group or foreign entity. We should tell you that the first officer who allegedly tried to stab his captain had been disciplined by a previous employer and grounded. At least 10 people injured, 2 in critical condition in Australia after the driver of a vehicle plowed into a crowd standing in the road to cheer on the Newcastle Knights rugby team. Police confirming it was not a terrorist attack. Counterterrorism Minister Yasmin Catley.
7: Please drive responsibly. Take your time. We want everybody to enjoy themselves and help in celebrating what the Newcastle Knights have achieved.
4: Multiple reports say the 18-year-old motorist drove erratically to get the crowd excited but lost control of his vehicle. 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
0: How did I lose weight? And I did. Lean, right here. I did. I love this stuff. Listen, Brickhouse Nutrition been with me for a long time. So chatting with Miles, I'm up at like 235. True story, I never minded being 235, but you know what minded? 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
8: Night lows are expected to be in the mid to upper 40s for many across southern Colorado with calm skies, and temperatures expected to be much cooler as we look ahead into our Sunday with sunshine and a bit of a breeze. With your KKTV 11 Alert weather, I'm meteorologist Josephine Sage.
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9: Joining us on Our Town, we have Tripp, and that is with 1P, and he is with Oxymorons Comedy, and we're going to hear all about the upcoming show at the Hunger
10: Games. Go ahead.
9: You are awesome, Tripp. Tripp is like one of my favorite comedians here. Tripp, tell us, what does Oxymorons Comedy do here in Colorado Springs?
10: Oxymorons Comedy is an improv group made up of 9 of us. Some of us travel and miss shows. Some of us have babysitting issues and miss shows, but you'll see a show of anywhere from 5 to 9 people, and we do Whose Line Is It Anyway type improv comedy, and it's clean. You can bring the kids, you can bring your girlfriend, boyfriend, your pastor, your grandparents, and you won't have any awkward car ride home after the show. Explain, what did he mean when he said? And we perform the second Saturday of every month at our new home, the COS City Hub over on Austin Bluffs, just a block east of Academy. Oh, it's a great room. It's huge. It holds 175 people. Great tech, great lighting, great audio, great visual. And it's just such a blessing to be there.
9: It really is. I've been to the City COS Hub once, and I haven't seen a show there. I had a meeting there in the lobby where it feels very theater-esque. It has a coffee shop. It was very busy. Lots of people networking. But your Oxymorons Comedy show is clean Christian comedy, like you said, so no awkward ride home. And one thing that I do love is the show I attended last year. It was The Hunger Games. You had a silent auction prize, and we bid on it, and we were able to win it. It was for the Buffalo Bicycle Lodge, and Travis and I went for our 18th anniversary, and I can't say enough great things about the experience.
10: Absolutely, yes, and Buffalo Bicycle Lodge is donating again this year, and yeah, the Hunger Games is coming up on November 14th, second Saturday of November, and we will have all kinds of good stuff up for silent auction, and we also do free door prize giveaway drawings as well, and some of those things will include Cave of the Winds tickets to the different cave tours that we have, pterodactyl, the spelunking trips, zip lines, and Via Ferrata. We'll also have passes for the Royal Gorge and Bridge, Pikes Peak Cog Railway, Cliff Dwellings. Little Finn Swim School has some swim lessons for mom and babies, and also some other learn-to-swim things. Rocky Mountain Chocolate Factory, one of my favorites, and Chewy's Tex-Mex, Teriyaki Madness, and more. Don't wait. The operators are standing by. There's more, but you'll have to come to the show and see what all we have.
9: Yeah. Yes, you can get tickets at oxymoronscomedy.com. And don't do what I did last year. I just assumed that there would be tickets later in the month.
10: That's right.
9: Yeah.
10: We had to smuggle you all in under the cover of darkness.
9: You did.
10: Yeah, bring you in the back door.
9: Yeah. You were like, there might be a chair in the lobby if you don't mind just kind of rubbernecking the show a little bit.
10: The new location has plenty of seating. And I think, getting you in at the last minute won't be an issue this year, but just to start the preparations, the makeup and the getting ready a little sooner, and we're going to start right at 7, and the Hunger Games show, it's a great show. It'll consist of 3 improv groups. Count them, 3. It'll be us, Oxymorons Comedy, Stick Horses in Pants, and a longtime Colorado Springs favorite, The Rip, is going to come up and join us, and we're going to do an hour and a half show, each of us doing 30 minutes, and we'll do raffles in between the groups, and we'll do silent auctions during the groups.
9: And here's the absolute best part, besides you being there, Trip, is that it's benefiting the Springs Rescue Mission to help hungry families eat during the holidays.
10: Absolutely. When I Oxymoron started in 2019, and we have started doing the Hunger Games right at that point. And the Hunger Games name was shamelessly stolen from the movie franchise. And the bits that are done in improv are called games. So the Hunger Games just kind of made sense to kind of keep top of mind recollection. And yeah, we've been doing it. I stand myself corrected. We were doing it before 2019. We've been doing it since 2016 when I was part of a different improv group. But yeah, it's a great time. It's a good time. And it'll be something that you'll smile all night for. And one of the things that Oxymorons prides ourselves on is we deliver the joy of the Lord comedy. And we let people know that our God is not just the God of thou shalt nots, but also of great joy, love, grace, and forgiveness through his son, Jesus. Now, you're not going to get a church sermon, but you might be able to check the Sunday school box three times this year, you know, Easter, Christmas, and now the Oxymoron Show.
9: And the Oxymoron Show. I am so glad last year I was able to attend the show because it was my son's 15th birthday.
10: His birthday, right.
9: Yeah, you brought him on stage with some other attendees, and you're like the shortest birthday song on planet Earth. It was so comical. Honestly, this show I highly recommend.
10: Yeah, well, we thought he was going to be the only birthday, and we're going to do something all dedicated and geared toward him. And well, it's like three or four other people's birthday, like you said. Yeah, we sang the short version of the happy birthday song, and then gave him a pterodactyl ride, chucked him off a cliff 200 feet at 100 miles an hour down, 2.5 G's, 400 feet away in 4 seconds. The chair does fly faster than vomit, so it's always a good time. I keep saying we. I'm also the marketing manager at Cave of the Wind, so hey, Serrata and everybody out there, you know a guy, so give me a call, look us up, and we'll see what we can do for you on our tour.
9: Absolutely. Cave of the Winds is perfect around this season, and I know you have the pterodactyl. I was not brave enough to get on it, but Uriah and his friend, the look on their faces on the pictures that came out afterwards showed sheer terror.
10: Well, don't sell yourself short, Serrata. I mean, it takes a very selfless and caring person to stand back and hold other people's personal belongings and watch them dive into the abyss. And, you know, so yeah. Big kudos to you for doing so. And, yeah, you mentioned this time of year, we got our, at Cave of the Winds, we have our Haunted Lantern Tour, the director's cut going on starting at the beginning of October. Dun, dun, dun.
9: Yes, that one, I don't know if I'm brave enough. I've been into the cave and a normal tour, but I don't know if I need to walk through with just a candle.
10: Well, you walk through with a kerosene burning lantern that burns fire and clothes. Don't ask how I know. And no jump scares. It's not a haunted house. It's kind of a very Hitchcockian experience, very mind freak. And you know, we tell you stories of people who went in the cave and never came out. Ooh.
9: Yes.
10: The director's cut is a longer version of that.
9: It is insanely fun. So I highly recommend going to the Oxymorons Comedy Hunger Games show. Do not do what I did last year, which was think you could buy tickets at the door. Buy your tickets in advance. The show goes quick. And then go check out all of the prizes, that auction items. Like I said, what a wonderful stay at the Buffalo Lodge. It was two nights. We basically stole it at the auction line. And are you looking for more prizes? So if anyone's listening that owns a business, are you looking for more items for donation?
10: I certainly am. Excuse me. We certainly are looking for more donations. We just did a show a couple weeks ago for Hope on the Rocks and the Little Finn Swim School for scholarships for swimming lessons to help keep little kids from drowning. And we put there was 400 people in the room, and we hit the goal of $100,000 in charitable giving and silent auction items. So we're looking forward to maybe not quite that much, but you know, baby steps, and hopefully that we can get some really cool prizes donated from some people. We already got a sizable donation from our friends at the 8th Street and Highway 24 7-Eleven. 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
9: This is so wonderful. 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
9: You're awesome, Tripp. Thank you so much for joining us on our town.
10: Thank you, Sarada. Appreciate you. I love you.
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9: I have Ben joining us today from Kids Crossing, a child placement agency that has been serving the Colorado Springs community for more than 30 years. Welcome to Our Town, Ben.
11: Awesome. Thank you for having me.
9: Yes, we're so excited. So tell us all about Kids Crossing.
11: Kids Crossing, we're on paper, we're a child placement agency, and we have a mental health clinic here as well. But I like to, if I give a dirty, quick and dirty kind of rundown of who we are and what we do, is we work with foster kids and Medicaid eligible families and children throughout Colorado Springs. We serve and we license and monitor foster homes and kinship providers here in Colorado Springs. And we also have an office in Pueblo and Denver as well. But our main office is here in Colorado Springs. And then we also have a full mental health clinic that helps do family therapy, individual therapy, any of those types of kind of therapy needs through anybody who's Medicaid eligible. We serve that population as well. So we try to kind of be multifaceted and kind of holistic when we're trying to support kids and families, and we have all of those options available for us.
9: Yes, you have a lot of options and covering most of the state. So there is always a high demand for foster families. Who is an ideal foster parent or family?
11: I think that's one of those kind of misnomers when you talk about ideal. I think that, of course, there's a very rigorous kind of vetting process with background checks and a home study that kind of delves into and does a deeper dive onto the backgrounds of every family and applicant to be a foster parent. But once the background checks are there and clear and there's no concerning issues, then we're able to kind of move forward. And we have foster parents from all different kind of walks of life. We have some that live in more rural communities. We have some that live in the middle of the city, single parents, two-parent households, two moms, two dads, everything in between, as far as, what a household looks like with kids and biological kids and pets and everybody, and people who live in apartments and people who live in homes and people who have land and people. So our community is pretty diverse, and we want to have the same type of population of foster parents to serve those kind of kids. So anybody who's can pass all those basic background checks and get into the deep dive of their history and background through the home study process. And then again, you have to be willing to open up your heart and your home and give a kid a chance and put yourself out there to try to help kids and families who may need a helping hand in that moment.
9: Oh, it's always been on my heart. I've always wanted to foster parent, and I would want to foster parent someone in high school, because I feel like, everyone wants the little kids, and I'm like, no, I want the teenagers. I have a 15-year-old, so I could just call it teenage vibes, and I get it. I get what they went through, because boy, do I remember when I was a teenager.
11: Oh yeah. It's always coming back full circle on us parents now.
9: Oh, it does. I'm like, oh man, those teenage vibes. So whenever my son has something to say, I'm like, oh, I was there, son. And I definitely remember it. I get what you're going through. So do foster parents get paid for their service?
11: Yeah, there's a reimbursement attached to every foster care placement. And so that is kind of age dependent. There's a couple of different factors there as well, but it's a reimbursement that is intended to help pay for and reimburse the cost of having a child in your home.
9: And what is kinship care, and who is considered kin?
11: Yeah, kinship care is kind of a newer term that the community is using for people in our position. So a kinship provider can be a grandparent, aunt, uncle, cousin, teacher, coach. We've kind of had run the full gambit of people who have naturally occurring and supportive relationships with kids. So instead of entering traditional foster care, where you may go live with a foster home that's a stranger, if there's someone available in your life that can take you in as a foster child or a placement through the Department of Human Services, such as a grandma or an aunt or uncle, whoever, if it's an appropriate place for you to be in lieu of or instead of going into foster care, then you can enter into kinship care and live with the person or family that you have the relationship with. So it is an out-of-home placement, but it's a much softer landing. They have that kind of pre-existing relationship, and they know the people that they're going to be living with. And so we are able to license and support those homes with anything that they may need through the child welfare system or through from the kind of the foster care journey. And, you know, that's new to us. It wasn't available, you know, even a year or two ago. It's a growing segment of the providers that we work with. But, you know, again, we are kind of righting some wrongs and making sure that everybody has the support they need to be successful for the kids they work with.
9: Absolutely. And what services does Kids Crossing offer foster families?
11: Yeah, so any of our foster families that we work with, we, again, have the support through the foster care, you know, CPA side of our agency, which is kind of ongoing support, crisis management, those kinds of things, as well as the licensing entities with the reimbursement and whatnot. But we also have the clinic that does full therapeutic support. We have in-home services that can help and come out to your house and help with any kind of issues that may come up or any kind of support a caregiver or child may need on the life skills kind of parenting side of things. But also, we also do some kind of therapeutic educational support for kids who may be struggling in school, who might need some kind of outside support if they have an IEP or 504 plan, or if they just need any kind of trauma-informed educational support. We also have that. And we also have a trauma-informed work program for young adults, teenagers, kind of 14 and up. We are able to get them involved in our Groundbreakers program and try to teach them some work skills and some pro-social engagement and try to get them involved and get some confidence and some, like I said, skill building, and so they can, you know, work towards self-sufficiency in their future.
9: Absolutely. And would you say the ultimate goal is to reunify kids with their biological parents, if obviously it's a safe situation to do so?
11: Yeah, always. That's the number one goal. All these cases that open are foster care placements that have reunification in mind. They want to make sure that they can preserve and work on those relationships. We're doing some family time things and some really exciting things with their agency to try to have more engagement with biological family and work on reunification. But yes, always we want to make sure that we, when it's safe and appropriate, we're working on those relationships and reunification and try to get kids back home where they belong.
9: That is wonderful. And what would you tell someone who is considering fostering a child?
11: Give us a call. Let's have a conversation. Let's see if this is something that is going to work for you and your family and your position. And you can definitely, you know, if you open your home and your heart and you are willing to kind of go that extra mile a little bit and say that you want to help a kiddo or a family in need, then let's have a conversation. Let's see, write down any questions you may have, and let's just have a dialogue and see if this is something that you can do.
9: Wonderful. And what coming events or initiatives do you have in the future for Kid Crossing that we need to save the date for?
11: You know, I think we always have, you know, opportunities for, I mean, we have a couple of fundraising events every year. We are pretty, you know, we're highly involved in you know, Christmas and kind of getting Christmas gifts for kids. And there's just a number of different events that we do. We have some fundraising for a camp that we do every spring for kids who are in our foster homes or kinship homes that, you know, they go to Camp Shady Brook for a weekend and they have a really good time up there. And so just all across the board, there's always opportunities. If being a foster parent isn't in the cards for you, but you really want to help and support and connect with us, then, you know, give us a follow on Facebook or give us a call and we can get you connected with other kind of volunteer or donation opportunities.
9: Yes, that's great. And where can listeners get more info on Kids Crossing or becoming a foster parent?
11: We're on Facebook, Kids Crossing, Colorado Springs. We're also online, kidscrossing.com, that has all our information of upcoming events and all of our licensing information for foster homes and kinship providers, ways that you can get involved. And there's connection points on there, and we can hopefully you get connected with someone to answer all your questions and get you going.
9: Yes, everyone that has a kind heart and loves children, do apply, get involved with Ben, or donate, volunteer, however you can. We definitely want to give back to all these wonderful kiddos. So Ben, thank you so much for joining us on Our Town.
11: Awesome. Thank you guys so much for having me.
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9: I have Thomas joining us today on Our Town from Rise Up. Welcome to Our Town, Thomas.
12: Thank you so much.
9: This is an amazing nonprofit that I was able to learn a little bit about from my coworker, Kelly, that you were able to hire as your marketing director. I'm really thrilled she's there.
12: Yes. She's done a fantastic job since she's come in. So thank you. Thank you for letting us borrow her.
9: Oh, of for sure. I think I worked with her, I don't know, almost 14 years. So I, of course, miss her every day, but I'm really excited that she went to such a great nonprofit. So Thomas, I wanted you to come on Our Town today so you can share with everyone that's listening about the mission of Rise Up.
12: Well, thank you so much, Radha. I really appreciate that. The mission of Rise Up, we provide essential services for people with intellectual and developmental disabilities and neurodiversity. So in Colorado Springs, that means we have a school that is from kindergarten all the way up to the age of 21. So these are kids that can't necessarily make it in their own special ed program. We outsource for districts all around Colorado Springs for that. We have two group homes for kids here in Colorado Springs, up to 18 years old. We have two adult day programs, and these are essential because they really are the community connections that a lot of individuals with IDD have with not only each other, but also the community as a whole, being able to go out and go shopping and learn life skills and go bowling and just having fun in the community in a way that is oftentimes hard for caregivers to give them. And then we have adult residential programs all up and down the Front Range.
9: Oh, this is wonderful. So you service more than just the Colorado Springs area?
12: Yes, we service, again, all up and down the Front Range for adult residential. We also have offices in Denver and in Colorado Springs. But a lot of the activity happens right here in Colorado Springs with the group homes, the school, and the day program down here.
9: I am so excited to learn about you. I see this nonprofit has been around since 1973. Have I been sleeping under a rock and didn't know about you?
12: No, absolutely. We functioned as Roundup Fellowship for almost 52 years. We did a rebranding last year because we felt like we wanted a name that better expressed who we were. Roundup Fellowship, actually, it made sense at the beginning because we started out as a boys camp or boys ranch. Sorry. So if you think about Woody's Roundup from Toy Story, you know, it made sense with a cowboy theme. It was good. But there's some rounding up going on in the country right now. And in general, rounding up sounds like trying to put people off to the side, get them out of sight and out of mind. And that is not what we are about. Plus, there's this weed killer, and that's troublesome a lot of times, too. So we changed the name to Rise Up, allowed us to keep our URL, which is rup.org. And it just is a much better expression of really what we're trying to do with individuals who need that extra support, that we want them and really the whole community to rise up.
9: This is wonderful. And I love that you were able to keep the URL. RUP.org has got to be the easiest URL I've ever had to memorize.
12: It's an easy one to think about. Yeah, sure. So it's very easy to share.
9: That is so great. Now, I'm really excited to hear more about the challenges children face when they cannot meet the traditional classrooms. I have served on many district boards, school boards, and I absolutely love supporting children because it's not a one size fits all. You know, right. Some kids are the top five academic in the state, and some they don't actually test well in a classroom, but they do really well when they're not in that environment. Now, is there a charge for this K through 21 school?
12: The school districts are actually the ones that need to pay for the school. The school districts are required by law to pay for any kid that's in their school district that wants to go to school. So if the school districts can't accommodate a specific kid's needs through their special ed program in district, then they would outsource to us. So we actually have, our school accommodates a little bit over 40 kids right now. And a lot of these kids are kids that really have more advanced needs than a lot of other ones. So we have a number of kids that are nonverbal, or we don't have any kids right now that are non-ambulatory, but they're unable to walk. But these kids need some extra help. Some of it, you know, it's hard because when you've got a disability, especially when it's one that's not obvious, sometimes people assume that you're just not trying very hard or you're being bad. And a lot of kids get treated as if they were bad, which then just compounds the problem because the kids begin to feel like they're not worthy enough. And then they act out, and there's all sorts of other issues that can compound themselves for a lot of these children. So one of our goals really is when they come into our school, we want to get them back into the school district whenever that's possible. So helping them just get the extra support, really being in an environment where they get all the support and all the strength structure that they need in order to really be able to not only thrive within the school system, but with each other and with other kids is really essential. And a lot of kids can actually develop through that and then return to their school districts, which is really a huge win for us whenever we can do that.
9: Absolutely. Because sometimes when they're in Gen Pop and they feel like, hey, I don't understand, but I don't want to raise my hand. I don't want to be spotlighted. I've had students tell me I'm really smart at home, just not at school.
12: Yep. It's true. Schools do not always, and it's not the teacher's fault or the school's fault. It's just sometimes some kids just need that extra structure and that extra support. And then sometimes when they get that extra structure and support and they really learn how to develop through that, they can get back into a regular school system, perhaps in a special ed program, but one way or the other, back into a system that is in more, would you say, Gen Pop, and engage the community more regularly.
9: Yes, this is so important. So Rise Up also offers the challenge for caregivers, and I've had many nonprofits on where, you know, the caregiver needs a break as well, whether it be supporting a loved one. So tell us more about this program.
12: The day programs that I think is what you're referring to. The day programs really give caregivers a break because, again, for a caregiver who's dealing 24 hours a day with an individual with special needs, it's oftentimes a full-time job. I mean, it really takes everything that they've got. And even in our adult residential programs, which are essentially those programs when you put somebody in a home and it could be in the family, you know, the family that they grew up with, or it could be in a different family, Medicaid will actually pay one of the individuals or one of the caregivers there to be able to stay in the home. And that way they don't have to get another job. A lot of times the needs are extraordinary. I mean, we've got some that are $1,000 a day. It's unless you're independently wealthy, it is really hard for a family to be able to afford both parents, you know, out working and covering their needs and being able to take care of their individual. Just to be able to put in a plug here too, this is what Medicaid is really all about, because from a taxpayer standpoint, Medicaid paying for somebody to stay in a home is so much cheaper than for the other alternative, which is to put them in an institution or in a hospital, in which case it's 10 times or 15 times more expensive. It really does, from a taxpayer standpoint, it makes a lot more sense to allow the individual to stay in a home and to pay the people in that home to be able to take care of the individual rather than putting them in an institution, which is going to be way more expensive. Or worst case scenario, somebody winds up under a bridge, in which case they're going to the emergency room, which is 10 or 15 times more expensive. The day program then gives the individuals a chance to get out of the home because the caregivers are oftentimes overwhelmed. Just being able to make it through the day is difficult. A day program gives them the opportunity to get transport to the day program through our program, to be able to interact with other individuals there and our staff, be able to go out and go to the Pioneer Museum, or like I said, go bowling, just to be able to have some real interaction and some fun with their community in a way that really helps them develop as people. So, and it gives the caregivers an 8-hour break, which allows them to just breathe a little bit and be ready for the next round.
9: Absolutely. This is such a wonderful nonprofit. I'm really glad that we all got to learn about it today. RUP.org, you cannot forget that website. Go to the website, donate if you can, get involved, volunteer, and definitely reach out for more information if you've heard something today that really sparks your heart. Thomas, thank you so much for joining us.
12: Thank you so much for having me. I really appreciate this.
1: 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Here's more of Our Town with Sarada Connors. 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
8: Night lows are expected to be in the mid to upper 40s for many across southern Colorado with calm skies, and temperatures expected to be much cooler as we look ahead into our Sunday with sunshine and a bit of a breeze. With your KKTV 11 Alert weather, I'm meteorologist Josephine Sage.
0: How did I lose weight? And I did. Lean, right here. I did. I love this stuff. Listen, Brickhouse Nutrition been with me for a long time. So chatting with Miles, I'm up at like 235. True story. I never minded being 235, but you know what minded? 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
9: Do not touch that dial. Coming up after the break, we're going to hear from Katie into the Phil Tennessee summer. Stay tuned. This is Serrata in our town.
0: How did I lose weight? And I did. Lean, right here. I did. I love this stuff. Listen, Brickhouse Nutrition been with me for a long time. So chatting with Miles. I'm up at like 235. True story. I never minded being 235, but you know what minded? My knees that were falling apart and my back. 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I said, I got to lose some LBs, Miles. 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
15: I have Katie joining us on Our Town today, and she is going to be sharing about her book series. Welcome to Our Town, Katie.
16: Thank you so much for having me. I'm excited to talk with you today.
15: Yes, I love featuring local authors. I am an avid reader myself. I grew up just loving books. I'm still kind of low tech. I don't really do a lot of online books. I just love to have the pages where you could flip around and save them for your future generations. So really excited for you to come on and share. What led you to create the book Into the Field, Tennessee Summer?
16: Ultimately, it's exactly what you said, preserving that low-tech lifestyle, putting books in kids' hands, getting them excited to adventure and explore the outdoors in such a high-tech world that we're living in today.
15: It is very high-tech. One thing I do love about my son, he's attended Liberty Tree Academy since the fourth grade, and there it's all books. It's based on the Hillsdale College curriculum. It is no computers. I know everyone says, well, you have to learn computers. I get it. But we also still need those simplicity in books and poems and reading and writings. Tell us Into the Field, Tennessee Summer, what it's all about.
16: So it actually is a balance between that high-tech world that we're living in and adventuring outside, because that is something that we as parents need to embrace, like, for the reasons that you said, that technology is all around us, but we need to figure out how to balance that. So they're the two main characters, Claire and Finley, and they're elementary age students that sit down to play a hiking video game and actually get transported into the game and find themselves lost in the Tennessee woods. When they get there, they find that their friend George, who plays the game just a little too much, is trapped there. So they end up having to teach him outdoor skills, survival skills, life skills, so that they can work together to pass the level, ultimately succeed and enjoy the outdoors together so that they can find their way home.
15: Oh, that is so wonderful. You made me want to read it. Now I'm like, what's the age group? Can older...
16: You know what? It absolutely is engaging and exciting for all ages. I say as a read aloud, it's really great for the littler kids. My three-year-old loves reading it, but as an early chapter book for some of those budding readers, but avid readers would find some enjoyment in it as well, because there are some, you know, more interesting vocabulary and sentence structure for them as well.
15: And it's illustrated so beautifully. So tell us about the illustrator.
16: My illustrator is actually my cousin. I knew that this was a lifelong dream of hers as well. For mine was to always be an author, and hers was to be an illustrator. So we teamed up when we were living together in Kansas City, actually. And she brought the characters to life beautifully.
15: Yes, it's stunning. So where can people purchase the book?
16: The best place to purchase it is on some online platforms, depending on where you are. But locally here in Colorado Springs, Roadrunner Bookshop has it. I will be at Barnes & Noble's, both at Cinema Point and Chapel Hills coming up in October and November. So that is also a great place that you can find it.
15: Yes, so everybody will have to come and meet you in person into the Field Tennessee Summer. So is it one book or are you going to be having an entire series?
16: So this is the first book in what will be a series. I'm working on the second book now with inspiration from my daughter. And that one is going to be based in Colorado. So the girls will find themselves lost in the Colorado woods where they'll find some obstacles that we see here, like beetle kill forests and, you know, in future books with some of the things we're seeing here in the Springs. I'm kind of intrigued and inspired to have them have to navigate data centers taking over the forests.
15: Very good point. I actually have a beetle kill table made the wood from Woodland Park. It was made from a tree that was beetle killed. So that's kind of cool.
16: Oh, very cool.
15: Yeah. So what will that book be called? Are we able to release the title or not quite yet?
16: That one, as of right now, is Into the Fields Colorado Campground, but I'm still toying around with it a little bit, but it should be out early next year. I'm writing it alongside my daughter, who's actually writing and working on publishing her own book, which was one of my favorite things about this journey, was not only inspiring kids to read and get outside, but inspiring kids to write as well. I went to a couple different classrooms and did some model lessons and readings, meet the author type thing. And a lot of their parents were telling me how they were inspired to start writing themselves.
15: Wonderful. Yeah. Now I feel like you've made it when you write your own book. That's so cool. So now tell us on your website, I'm snooping around about the extension activities and the awesome stuff.
16: I am a certified teacher and a homeschool mom. So when I read a book, I try to pull out everything that I can with those educational moments, discussions that you can have to really bring the learning to life. So I created what I call the Fields Guide, which is basically a chapter by chapter breakdown of ways that you can bring the story to life in your family. Field trips you can go on, writing activities, comprehension quizzes, if that's something that your kids are interested in, because I know mine kind of love it. So there's lots of different ways that you can bring science, social studies, social emotional to life based on what they're reading and into the field. And it's differentiated. So you have some really great activities for little ones that are preschool, kinder, but you also have some more challenging activities that are going to be better for your older kids, 10, 11 year olds.
15: Yes, that is perfect. And then the awesome stuff is right on your website. People can download the free adventure guide. Give us your website.
16: My website is my name. So it's www.katievieira.com, V-I-E-I-R-A. And some of the awesome stuff is the coloring pages that my illustrator took each of the illustrations that are throughout the story. And we created them to be coloring pages. So as you're reading aloud to maybe your ANSI readers, they could be coloring along with the page that goes with that chapter.
15: I think that's a brilliant idea. That way for those that, you know, they just don't want to sit there and listen, they can actually be creative while they're listening.
16: Absolutely.
15: How fun. You thought of everything, Katie.
16: I tried because I, as like I said, a homeschool mom, sometimes we have to sneak those learning opportunities in, whether they are homeschooled or in traditional school. No matter what your school setting looks like, kids love to be passionate about what they're learning. And if they're enjoying the story, they're going to be excited about the science experiments that go along with it or the coloring that goes along with it or whatever it might be.
15: Exactly. And are you able to purchase this book from your website?
16: It is linked to Amazon from my website.
15: Love that. Super easy.
16: Yes.
15: Amazon is a great way to shop because you already have the account, most likely, and the Amazon delivery truck driver's name.
16: Right. Those packages come quickly sometimes.
15: Oh, yeah. As some of my neighbors, I think, gosh, they must be really wealthy because they get something every day.
16: I know. I have to reel it in sometimes, too. Although I just got my lightest purchase of books. So I always love opening up that book box and seeing all the fresh, crisp, hard copy books.
15: Yes, it is so fun. I mean, I have an attic full of books. I won't get rid of them. All of the books that I had for my son. One day I hope to have grandchildren so then I can bring the books down. Actually, I saved all the toys, too, because you never know what something might be worth in the future.
16: Right. And, you know, when I publish Into the Field Tennessee Summer, I made it a paperback because I know it's important at this stage of reading to actually have the book and flip through it. I also published it as an ebook. So it is available as an ebook, but I know, you know, for me, that's just, it's not it for me.
15: Yeah.
16: My goal is to one day do it as an audiobook as well. because I know I love listening to audiobooks in the car with my kids. So stay tuned for that. I'm still figuring that avenue out.
15: Good for you. Yes. And that way when you're driving along, and it's kind of like old time radio where everyone's just huddled around the radio. It's just listening. Everything that is old is new again. It's all nostalgia. So,
16: right.
15: Yes.
16: And when kids are listening to stories, they are gaining a lot more comprehension-wise than they would be with what they're reading on the page.
15: Perfect.
16: So auditory comprehension comes first.
15: Yes. And some learn better that way. It's like we're all designed so different and it's not a one-size-fits-all. If there was one page of the book or one phrase sentence that you could leave us with, what would you leave us with so that we're all really excited to go get the book?
16: Claire and Finley sit in the glow of a new game an old friend recommended. Excited to play, they dive in and soon find the game is not what they signed on for. Can they make it home and work together?
15: Can they make it home and work together? This is great. Life lessons learned all the way around. Give us your website one more time.
16: My website is www.katievieira.com.
15: Wonderful. Everybody go check her out. Go to the Barnes & Noble, correct?
16: Yes.
15: October, November. You can get more information. And give us your social media as well.
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1: 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For more information about these events and guests, find us on Facebook at Our Town COS. We'll be back next week for another edition of Our Town with Sarada Connors.
0: How did I lose weight? And I did. Lean, right here. I did. I love this stuff. Listen, Brickhouse Nutrition been with me for a long time. So chatting with Miles. I'm up at like 235. True story. I never minded being 235, but you know what minded? 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I said, I got to lose some LBs, Miles. 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
17: And what if I told you my city was the best, and my city was a threat to the rest? Do not miss the Our Town Rundown. I try to list off as many events coming up in the community as possible. I'm trying to get you out of the house, having some fun. Our Town Rundown coming up.
0: How did I lose weight? And I did. Lean, right here. I did. I love this stuff. Listen, Brickhouse Nutrition been with me for a long time. So chatting with Miles, I'm up at like 235. True story, I never minded being 235, but you know what minded? My knees that were falling apart and my back. 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I said, I got to lose some LBs, Miles. 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

0: How did I lose weight? And I did lean right here. I did. I love this stuff. Listen, Brickhouse Nutrition been with me for a long time. So chatting with Miles, I'm up at like 235. True story. I never minded being 235, but you know what minded? 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
1: Night lows are expected to be in the mid to upper 40s for many across southern Colorado with calm skies, and temperatures expected to be much cooler as we look ahead into our Sunday with sunshine and a bit of a breeze. With your KKTV 11 Alert weather, I'm meteorologist Josephine Sage.
0: 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From the 11 Alert Team at KKTV, here's Southern Colorado's most accurate forecast on KVOR.
1: Night lows are expected to be in the mid to upper 40s for many across southern Colorado with calm skies, and temperatures expected to be much cooler as we look ahead into our Sunday with sunshine and a bit of a breeze. With your KKTV 11 Alert weather, I'm meteorologist Josephine Sage.
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7: Because it's really hard to enjoy your life when you're trying to control everything and everyone in your life.
8: It won't be joyful.
7: It will not be joyful. And so the choice is, it's not that we're going to get it right all the time, but the choice is to get it right now, while there is still time, to instead of dreading your life, start enjoying your life. And start surrendering to God that which is outside of your control.
6: Well, that's Lisa Turkhurst, and she joins us today on Focus on the Family with Jim Daly, and I'm John Fuller.
8: You know, John, most of us probably wouldn't describe ourselves as controlling. So often, controlling people don't know they're controlling.
6: That's true.
8: And there's so many different environments when we talk about controlling. There's work. I mean, I've said, you know, when you're in this position, I'm responsible to the donors and the board. There's a certain amount of control I need to exert to make sure the ministry's moving in the right place and not feel bad about that. You know, this is a direction or a change of course that we need to make, so let's make it. And people say, well, that's very controlling. But you need that. So there are healthy examples of control. Then we get into marriage, and again, that can be unhealthy. You know, if one of the spouses is overly controlling, out of fear perhaps. The good news is we're going to talk about this topic today with our guest in such a powerful and positive way for us to recognize those temptations for control, what drives it, the fear in us and other things, and then what do we do to move to a more biblical, godly perspective.
6: Yeah, because so much of life can't be controlled, right? Well,
8: let's
6: Lisa Turkhurst is always popular when we have her here in the studio, and you're about to hear why. As the president and chief visionary officer of Proverbs 31 Ministries, she's encouraged literally millions of women to strengthen their faith and their relationships. She's written a number of books, and one that we're talking about today is called Making Peace with What I Can't Control. Find relief from the exhaustion of overthinking, trying to fix others, and wanting to figure it all out. And you can learn more about Lisa and this book at our website.
8: That is so good. What a great title.
7: Thank you, Lisa.
8: Welcome in.
7: Thank you so much. I'm so honored once again to be with you guys.
8: At Proverbs 31 Ministries, you're talking to so many women. What in this category of control are you hearing from them where they're struggling?
7: I think people, first of all, there's a big section of people that wouldn't necessarily, like you said before, Jim, they're not necessarily saying I'm a control freak or I have control issues. And yet they're walking around so exhausted from trying to manage everything that they are responsible to manage, but then also stepping over that line, managing other people, situations that they feel they want a certain outcome. All of it's so very understandable. And I would say the vast majority of people, the root of their control is not power, it's fear. Mm-hmm. And I think when we start to really peel back the layers, we have to understand and take a look at there's a paper thin line between being a responsible person, which is really good, to being a controlling person. And so we have to examine where is that line and how can we address the fear that often drives these controlling tendencies that whether we know it or not, must be dealt with.
8: And we are going to get into that, thankfully, because I think you're right over ground zero when you talk about fear manifesting itself in control, because we want to control the environment we're in. But before we get there, this idea of control can be masked as something good, you know, that you care about others.
7: That's right. You want
8: to help them get to a better place. And those are all noble things to be about.
7: Exactly.
8: Talk about that you saw in yourself, this justification for control, that I'm just trying to help them be better.
7: Yeah. Well, and not just I saw in myself, I still see it in myself.
8: Yeah, right. All of us have some of this,
7: especially
8: as Christians.
7: Yeah. You know, when I went through in my first marriage, just complete betrayal and devastation, I didn't realize that I was working overtime to try to manage another person. Mm-hmm. I truly felt like I was trying to save my marriage. I was trying to save my family. I was trying to save this man that I had been with so long. I didn't understand. I just didn't have the language or the context that what I was actually doing was hindering him from hitting rock bottom and realizing that he had a savior, but it wasn't me. And sometimes I think in a desperate attempt to save another person, what we don't realize is we're actually stepping in front of the very consequences that could actually help them. It's only understandable that we do everything that we can to try to talk them into making different choices, to try to prevent, you know, certain outcomes. And you know, it's also very understandable. So if you're in that place, you know, before we even start talking about what needs to be done, I just want to say, I get it. And here's another big category, parents of adult children, you know?
8: Teens too.
7: Teens too. It's like, you know, we see things so clearly because for me, I'm bringing 57-year-old wisdom into a scenario where there's 20 and 30 year olds making decisions. My kids are great kids, but also there are certain things that I'm like, oh, no, don't do that. Don't do this. And it's not because I want to control them. It's because I want to help them, but help taken too far can really get us in trouble.
8: And I think the challenge is knowing where that line is. Like you said, it's so hard to give advice. You know, I'm thinking of the scripture where the Lord, they're out on the sea and the storm is going and he's sleeping. And the disciples are like, man, come on, this is dangerous. This is life-threatening. And then he calms the storm. But it's mentioned in scripture that they kind of woke him up. It's that kind of thing. Some people, let's say spouses, may look at that and say, you're disconnected from reality, man. You should be controlling in this situation. Like the Lord should have known to wake up and calm the storm in that setting. But with a teen child who's having struggles or an adult child, there's a certain amount of wisdom and control you want to apply. But in the end, you got to let them be the Lord's, right?
7: Mm-hmm.
8: That sounds hard and calloused.
7: It is very, very challenging. But here's that paper thin line. I think let's just go there between responsibility and being controlling. When I am being responsible, I manage all that is within my ability to manage, to control. But regarding other people, I don't step over that line and also try to manage them. So being responsible is, I am going to manage what is within my ability to manage. But regarding the outcome, I must trust God.
8: Yeah.
7: And I've made peace with the fact that ultimately I have to trust God. If I'm being controlling, then controlling is I'm going to manage everything that is within my ability to manage. And I'm also going to manage everything that is really outside of my ability to manage, because regarding the outcome, I'm only willing to accept the outcome that I think is best.
8: Yeah. There's so many behaviors that the Lord warns us about, fear being one of them. Fear not. Don't live in that state of fear. One of the things for unhealthy control, in my opinion, as I've observed it, is when it starts from fear rather than from a healthy place. Fear almost, when it rises, the only tool in a mom's tool chest, a dad's tool chest, a husband, a wife, whatever the application, is you reach for control to increase control to lower your fear.
7: Exactly.
8: And it doesn't really help.
7: Well, and here's the tricky thing about it. Sometimes it does, in a temporary sense. Sometimes our controlling efforts really do start to steer things in a direction that we want them to go. But it's all temporary, because ultimately we cannot control how another person thinks, the narrative that another person believes, or what a person does, or what they even say. So ultimately we can't control that. So even if it seems like it works for a little bit, our controlling efforts, it will eventually fall apart and leave us more anxious than we were before. Control is really fear disguised as a strength. So think about that for a second. Control is really fear described as a strength. And I think sometimes we think there's nothing we can do about fear. It just hits us. And we know the verses, you know, the go-to verse, of course, you know, God did not give us a spirit of fear. But I think it's important that we understand fear can actually be broken into four distinct components that will give us a little bit more understanding of what we can do, practically speaking, about fear. The first component of fear, you can't do anything about. That's the alert or the alarm. So that's when you become aware of something and you become alert or alarmed. This is something that's stirring up fear inside of me. That's going to hit you, and you really cannot control that at all. Then the second two components of fear, that's where we can do some work. So one of them is memory. Instantaneously, when we feel that alert or alarm, our brain is going to go back very quickly. It happens just like this. Go back to another time, a memory that we felt the same feeling. And then it's going to interpret what we are experiencing based on the memories that we have. Then the next component is perception. Based on what's happened before, you know, and certainly if we've had previous trauma, trauma is not just what happens to us. It's the story we tell ourselves because of what happened. That's perception. So memory and perception, that's where work can happen. That's where we can really make progress with our fear. And the fourth component is either our reaction or our response. We want to get to response, not always just feeling paralyzed because we feel a fear and then we react, right? Now, obviously, in the moment that I feel this feeling of fear, I'm not going to go, okay, let me break it down now. What's a previous memory? What's a perception? That's not the time to do it. The time to do it is when we don't feel threatened.
8: Yeah.
7: And we can really examine. So this situation is constantly stirring up this fear inside of me. So now let me go back. Where do I have other memories where maybe a worst case scenario did happen? And what is the story, the perception that I'm telling myself because of what happened? We can do work there in a time where we're not threatened. And if we do some work, then our chances increase to have a better response on the end. So in that moment, we more quickly tell ourselves a better story about what reality is. Sometimes when you've been through worst case scenario after worst case scenario, you start convincing yourself, and in that moment of fear saying, oh, this is absolutely going to be worst case scenario, when in reality, it probably won't be. It won't be best. It won't be worst. It'll hit somewhere in the middle. So that perception work, the story that we've been telling ourselves, is really important.
8: It's so critical, because that controlling attitude, especially in parenting, can really bring damage to the relationship.
7: That's right. And, you know, we talked a little bit about the role that fear is playing in all of this, and the two components, memory and perception. So this is where we can really take a step back. I encourage people to get a journal and start writing healthier perceptions in our journal. Like, when I feel this, you know, it's not always this. And then put in some Bible verses. And like Nehemiah says, take counsel with yourself. And then certainly bring it all to the Lord in prayer and bring in scriptures too. All of that can help us in a moment where we're preparing in times of strength for times of struggle.
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6: Thanks for listening to Focus on the Family. Let's resume now with the balance of today's programming. Yeah, and Lisa, this is something generally in the culture that we're seeing anyway. I mean, bubble-wrapped kids, you know, wearing bike helmets because they might fall from their bike. I fell from my bike. I survived. So there is something in the Christian community where we think Jesus is the answer for this. Mm-hmm. And you have a story of Judas in the scripture that really highlights the difference between saying, I want Jesus to take care of this, and then I really want Jesus to take care of this.
7: Exactly. Well, the story of Judas, you know, we have certain perceptions of Judas where, you know, he was the one that betrayed Jesus, sold him out for money. And then, of course, we know what played out after that. And so oftentimes I would see the story of Judas and think, oh, yeah, I know that. So I didn't ever dig deep or do any personal reflection of what part of Judas's mistake do I see my own self making? Like, how can I learn something more specific from him? And when you boil it all down to it, you know, take away the greed, you know, that may have been a large part of it. But what I really want to focus on is Judas saw an outcome that he was very determined. Judas wanted Jesus to rise up and become an earthly king to overthrow the Romans and make the Roman oppression go away. That is good. That's not a bad desire. Oftentimes, the outcomes that we want, they're good. They're not bad desires. The problem is that Judas decided to do it his way, and he was only willing to accept an outcome that he thought was best, and he didn't pause and think that God could be doing something different and better. Different doesn't always mean bad. Different just means different. What Jesus's plan was, he was going to rise up. He was going to become a king. But he wasn't just after saving the people of the day. He was after eternal salvation. God's plan was so much bigger than what Judas could even fathom. And the most tragic part of Judas's story is in the end, he tried to undo what he did. He took the money back and said, you know, like, take the money back. And he realized he couldn't undo what he did. And then, of course, it wound up taking him right to his death.
8: You know, there is such a big application for us there in terms of God's plans for our lives, for those around us, our kids, etc. I mean, and it's hard to say, Lord, I truly give this all over to you, which was Judas's mistake. You're absolutely right. But we do that in so many different ways that we are saying, I love you. I don't trust you, Lord. That's what we're really saying.
7: Yeah.
8: And man, God has to say, okay, child, just give me some time. You'll see why my plans are better and bigger. You know, so many testimonies of alcoholics, addictions of all kinds that end up in a godly place where the person is saved. Not everybody has that experience. But you sit there and go, the valleys that I had to go through, I'm so grateful for. Because that's what ultimately brought me to the Lord.
7: Absolutely.
8: But that is hard. It's hard for a parent to say, okay, Lord, have your way with my child.
7: Yeah.
8: Because I'm going to trust that you're going to bring him to you.
7: But in the end, you know, we have to remember when we release a loved one, when we release a child into trusting the Lord, you know, we're releasing them to the Lord. We're not releasing them to a cliff to fall over. We need to mentally have this picture. We are releasing them into the arms of God, and that's the safest place for any person to be. Now, will we always get the outcome that we want? Absolutely not. But regardless, we can't control the outcome anyways. So why not take that step and release them into the arms of the Lord and let the Lord carry what was never yours to carry?
8: Yeah. And also in that respect, it's not saying don't be engaged. You know, sometimes as Christians, we live on these switches, you know.
7: Yeah.
8: Lord, he's all yours.
7: And yeah,
8: I'm not going to talk to him
7: again.
8: We don't
7: want to live in extremes like that, right? We want to be responsible.
8: Right.
7: For example, like the riding the bike thing. It is responsible to tell our kids to put their helmet on. It is responsible to give them a safe path to bike. It is responsible to, you know, let our kids get outside and have some fresh air and all of that. But can we ultimately control that no accident will ever happen? No, we can't.
8: Yeah.
7: And so we can do all that we are responsible to do. And then once we've done that, we have to rest and trust in the Lord. That doesn't mean disengage. Stay engaged. Just don't be controlling.
8: Yeah. You know, this idea of helper and fixer, I think Jean and I represent this. She is a helper. I'm a fixer. And we can get into trouble with that. And you have a similar story that we helped a friend with a car loan, and it didn't go well.
7: Right.
8: But what was your story, your experience with that?
7: Yeah. So, you know, I'm a very tenderhearted person, and compassion taken too far, I've learned in therapy, is codependency. I need you to be okay so I can feel okay. So how can I make you okay? Because I want to feel okay. Okay.
8: I think I followed that.
7: Yeah. And so, you know, sometimes my compassion will run ahead. And, you know, if I have something, example, if I have the money to go help another person, I sometimes feel compelled to do it. And I know this about myself, so I have to watch it. Because what can often happen is if we try to step in and rescue that person, if I want to give them money as a gift, and it's not irresponsible for me to do that, then give it as a gift. But I would really caution you about giving money to someone who has already proven themselves irresponsible with money. Because when you do that, what's going to eventually happen if you expect them to pay you back, it's going to go bad really quickly. If they've already proven themselves not responsible with money, they're not going to suddenly, because now you give them more money, it's not going to suddenly make them responsible with money. And that's kind of the trap I got in. And the situation started off, it felt so good in the moment. Like, I'm helping this person, you know, co-sign this loan. It's going to be great. It felt awesome. I felt like a hero. But then when it came time to expecting them to be responsible again, when they'd already proven over and over and over to not be responsible, my expectations for them to suddenly manage this well, of course, they weren't met. I became part of their problem, that I was always chasing them down for money, which really was not the case. Yeah. Now, again, am I saying never loan money to people? That's not what I'm saying. I'm saying don't enable somebody who's already proven that they're going to be irresponsible. Don't go into it thinking you're going to be the savior. They have a savior, but it's not you.
8: Yeah. Mm-hmm. But it is so hard to pull back for their best interests. Because
7: yes.
8: you want to feel good about yourself,
7: yes.
8: right?
7: And the thing is, can you do, like, here's what I encourage people. Okay, you want to help and you want to take the risk? Totally your choice. The control police, they're not going to come swarming in on you and give you a big hand slap. Nope, you know. But do you have to take it to an extreme of solving the big problem? Or could you come in and solve part of the problem out of your compassion, out of your love for them? You know, do you have to give them all the money, or could you come in and offer them a gift of relief that's a temporary, you know, solution, not to the big problem, but to something more immediate yeah. today? And so I'm not saying draw hard lines here. I'm not saying to, you know, be suddenly like anti-people. I'm saying be wise about what it is really costing you. Be aware
8: yeah,
7: of
8: good.
7: The emotional wear and tear.
8: You talk about flipping the script, and I think this might be in day one here. We're going to come back next time if you're willing.
7: Absolutely.
8: And talk more about this topic. But you talk about flipping the script, replacing thoughts like, I can't believe this. Like, I can't believe that couple would not manage this auto loan the way they need to, right?
7: Mm-hmm.
8: And you can, again, you can generate a lot of emotion about what they're not doing to perform to your expectation, which is a form of control. But talk about flipping the script. Give us some of those examples of what we're saying in our head that tends to float in the control person's mind.
7: Absolutely.
8: Yeah.
7: So often, and I'm not going to put this on anyone else, I'll put it on me. Often what I would say is, I can't believe they're doing this. And that shocks my system, almost sending me into fight, flight, freeze mode, right? Or I'll go, I would never do this to someone.

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1: Well,
2: sure thing.
1: And let me turn to the listener. We all face circumstances we can't control. And then what do we do with that? Especially when it involves the people we love and care about the most. Typically, we tend to control those people the most, not the friend or the stranger at a distance. And Focus on the Family is here with great input from wonderful guests like Lisa and all the content from her and other people. Just think of us as your resource center in that regard. We will help you with that and hopefully give you biblical wisdom, practical guidance, and hope in Christ fundamentally. If you're struggling and need some guidance, get a hold of us. We have caring Christian counselors. You can start there. They'll call you back and spend time with you. We have a referral network. If you need more time with a counselor, we'll find somebody in your area that you can go and talk with. Mm-hmm. We also have those trusted resources, articles, programs, videos, counseling support, and much, much more. The idea is don't create an excuse that you can't find help. Help is here for you. Just call us. And if you can make a monthly pledge of any amount, we'll send you Lisa's book as our way of saying thank you for being part of the ministry and helping other people. We had one woman who wrote in, Connie. She said, 10 years ago, I learned I was carrying a stillborn child. I turned to Focus on the Family, and you helped me through one of the most difficult times of my life. Now, a friend I'll be mentoring was diagnosed with cancer. I knew exactly where to turn for resources and support. God has used this ministry in my life again and again, and I'm so grateful you've always been there when I needed you. There's the evidence. Wow. And that's such a powerful story. So get in touch with us. Help us to help others like Connie to find their source in Christ. And if you can't make a monthly pledge, we'll send you a copy of Lisa's book for a one-time gift as well. Man, I hope you'll do it today.
3: 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I'm John Fuller, inviting you back as we continue this really important conversation with Lisa Turkhurst and once again help you and your family thrive in Christ. 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
1: Disappearing from radar, I'm Roger Stern, Fox News. An ongoing search off the coast of Nantucket for a missing medevac plane en route from Bermuda to Boston with six people on board. Here's Fox's CB Cotton.
2: The airport in Bermuda tells Fox the plane was carrying four crew members and two passengers when it left at around 12:40 a.m. this morning, again bound for Boston. Less than an hour later, the FAA says it issued a search and rescue alert for the plane at 1:20.